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1: In your KQ&A weather forecast, a warming trend in our outlook. Chino Valley, Prescott Valley, Dew Humboldt in the Prescott area with a warming trend. With Tim, with temperatures climbing into the upper 80s to start next week. Upper 80s over the weekend in Cottonwood in the Free Valley and low 90s. Winds moderating in the extended forecast. And we can finally start calling it hot. That's your outlook. I'm Gregory Scott for AM 1130, 99.9 FM in Prescott, 95.5 FM, Prescott Valley and Cottonwood. The talk of the Quad Cities, KQ&A.
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4: I'm Bill Monroe. Yavapai County Sheriff's Office officials announced 37-year-old Deshelle Campos and 23-year-old Jesus Yorty, both from Las Vegas, were arrested on burglary and theft charges. A search of a U-Haul truck belonging to the suspects at a Seligman Hotel resulted in the discovery of seven containers holding more than 2,100 gallons of stolen diesel fuel, a credit card skimmer device, receipts for specific tools used to commit the burglaries, and multiple credit cards bearing the name of uninvolved individuals were also located. Prescott Valley police officers arrested a 64-year-old Spring Valley resident for an indecent exposure incident that occurred at the Walmart store. A second arrest happened 2 days later after investigators found out about a prior incident at Hobby Lobby. The suspect is in the Yavapai County Jail on indecent exposure and sexual indecency charges. Cottonwood Police Department officials reported two juveniles had been arrested on weapons misconduct and burglary charges. This follows an incident on May 9th where a 16-year-old was dropped off at a Cottonwood hospital with a gunshot wound to his leg. The other teenager was located along with evidence that linked them to the weapons offenses and recent multiple vehicle thefts. I'm Bill Monroe, and that's your KQ&A News Week in Review.
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4: 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Them Dan Javelinas are featured from 5 to 7 this Saturday. Billy Bond Jr. performs on Thursday, June 4th, and Salt of the Earth is featured at 5 on Saturday, June 6th. 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Dandy the Acoustic Sounds, the Goodman Street Gang at El Gato Azul in Prescott from 5 to 8 Sunday night. 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I'm Bill Monroe.
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10: What's the most you ever lost on the coin toss?
11: 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Welcome to the program. 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
16: 888-971-SAGE, 888-971-7243. I am Larry Elder. We are Salem News Channel. President Trump reiterates his goals in the war against Iran. Even CNN is criticizing Dr. Jill Biden for concealing the health of her husband. Remember how Gavin Newsom defended Joe Biden after his debate against Trump? We do. New poll on the race for L.A. mayor. Another record high for the S&P 500. The Pope apologizes for slavery while ignoring the central role Africa played in it. Democrats defend Maine Senate candidate despite his Nazi tattoo and how he trashed a so-called American sniper. A conservative super PAC releases their first anti-James Tallarico ad. Border czar Tom Homan responds to a hunger strike at a New Jersey ICE detention facility. Joe Biden is slammed for suing to block the release of his recorded interview with special counsel over his alleged unlawful possession of documents. And Great Britain is destroying itself through mass migration. All of this and more, 888-971-7243. Remember, dissent, of course, is welcome. Let me start with the Fairfax, Virginia police responding to the home of Supreme Court Justice Amy Coney Barrett. This was a so-called swatting call where somebody calls in, claims that there's something violent going on, hoping that there's going to be a response. The swatting is calling in a false report for crimes like murder, hostage situation, bomb threats, or active shooters. You can see what something like that might result in. On X, Republican Utah Senator Mike Lee said, quote, swatting is an attempt to get an innocent person killed, in this case, a sitting Supreme Court justice. The proper response will be putting the offender in prison for many, many years. I was, as you know, referred to by a writer with the LA Times when I ran for governor as the black face of white supremacy. Shortly thereafter, I was attacked when I went to a campaign stop in an area of LA called Venice. And on that same day, we were shot at by somebody who drove by. He used BB pellets, not actual guns, but one of my security guards was struck. A pellet went through a file he was holding and could have gone in his eye. This is what this dangerous kind of rhetoric can do to unhinged people. And they're not even stopping after three, might even want to add four, assassination attempts, because it was one over the Memorial Day weekend where somebody shot at somebody at the security post at the White House. Here is James Carville showing absolutely no concern for the health of President Donald Trump. Number 21.
17: Photo on drugs and a headline. And I want you to look at it with me, and I want us to just think together how much we hate. Yeah, we hate him. And it's a refreshing but genuine visceral hatred we have. And we want him to know that. And the last thing that we should want, and the last thing I want anybody to die. Okay, that's no. I don't want him just to be alive this November. I want him to be cognizant, because I want him to know how much the American people hate his guts.
16: Okay, that's enough. He goes on and on and on. You get the point. Here is Don Lemon, number 46.
18: Do you know what Donald Trump do? Just that, like, just all the way off. I mean, what a small-minded, small to do. Like, you have no couth. You are an immature child. You are a bigot, a racist, and a small. Yeah, I said that. Just hateful and delusional. And you have the nerve to be upset because people were critical of Charlie Kirk's, what he said when before he died, how he talked about black people and women and all. And you have the nerve to be all up in arms about that? Just all the way off. That just shows me that you were just grifting off of Charlie Kirk's death. You don't give a about respecting someone when they die.
16: I think you get the point. It would seem to me, after three assassination attempts, maybe, just maybe, you might want to turn down the rhetoric. Can you imagine if there had been three assassination attempts against Barack Obama, and Republicans were still denouncing him because of the Iran deal or because of Obamacare, both of which Republicans, most of them anyway, viscerally disliked? Can you imagine? This is a Democrat representative from Tennessee named Justin Pearson, number 49.
19: Exactly. Donald Trump is a white supremacist domestic terrorist who is seeking to destroy our democracy by any means necessary, including by usurping democracy itself. And the voices of the people and Governor Bill Lee, Cameron Sexton, and Lieutenant Governor McNally have all decided to join him in this effort to destroy our democracy, to take away our voice, and to attack black people and black representation. And that's wrong.
16: Calling President Donald Trump a fascist and a Nazi and a dictator and a tyrant. Do you have any idea how delusional you sound? Every time the man coughs up a hairball in the White House pantry, he is sued. Do dictators get sued? How many reporters has he thrown in jail? Barack Obama went after more reporters using the Espionage Act than any of the other presidents before him combined. Nobody said squad. Joe Biden, after Nancy Pelosi says, you know, he doesn't have the power as president to forgive student debt, proceeded to do so. Nobody called that dictatorial. Barack Obama said, I don't have the power to grant legal status to illegal aliens, although he used the word undocumented, of course, and then proceeded to do just that. Did anybody call that tyrannical, dictatorial? Did anybody on the left say that? Everything Donald Trump does, no matter what it is, whether it's the ballroom, whether it's the fund for people who allegedly were abused by the Biden DOJ, whether it's anything he's done on illegal immigration, deployment of the National Guard, you name it, he's sued. Has he ever refused to abide by a judgment? He's appealed them. Has he ever refused to abide by a judgment the way a dictator would? And referring to him as a fascist and a Nazi, minimizing the Holocaust, minimizing fascism, minimizing Adolf Hitler, minimizing Joseph Goebbels, this is just delusional. And you don't think it's going to trigger a tiny minority of brain-dead, unstable, psychotic people? When Barack Obama began trashing law enforcement, his second term, two officers sitting in their squad cars in New York were murdered execution style by a black man who admitted he was triggered by the assertion that the police were engaging in systemic racism, a narrative that Obama pushed, his AG pushed. And then three officers in Baton Rouge, Louisiana, were also killed execution style by a different black man, triggered by the same thing. And then five police officers killed execution style by another black man, triggered by the same thing. Many of us on this side of the aisle suggested that that hateful rhetoric had a lot to do with it, which, by the way, is not borne out in the facts. As I've said for many, many years, the police are more hesitant, more reluctant to pull the trigger on a black suspect than a white suspect. But his rhetoric triggered these people. They admitted it. They admitted that they were triggered by the idea that blacks were being systematically abused by the police with deadly force. Completely, totally false. Now you have Donald Trump being accused of being a fascist. Yes, he felt that he won the 2020 election. He also went home to Mar-a-Lago. He didn't barricade himself in the White House Oval Office. Come get me, copper. Ridiculous. But this is what you guys have done. 888-971-SAGE, 888-971-7243. Let's revisit what Gavin Newsom said after the Joe Biden debate against Trump. I'm Larry Ogan.
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1: 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I'm so very proud that hundreds of our listeners and viewers have stepped up to help provide scholarships for over 260 kids with a mom or dad in prison to attend an Angel Tree Camp. 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
1: 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One more thing about swatting the home of Associate Justice Amy Coney Barrett. We talked about how the Supreme Court is viewed as this contentious place where they're engaging in a food fight. About half the decisions are unanimous. I repeat, almost half the decisions are unanimous, including a few that recently were handed down. This one was over pension plans, multi-employer pension plans. I won't bore you with the details. But Justice Ketanji Brown Jackson wrote the opinion 9-0. 9-0. And this was just a couple weeks ago. Supreme Court ruled against a law that banned so-called conversion therapy for LGBTQ plus kids in Colorado. A Christian counselor argued that she should be able to talk these kids into converting from their sexual orientation. The Supreme Court ruled against a law banning so-called conversion therapy 8-1. So the idea that there's McCoys and the Hatfields in the Supreme Court building in Washington, D.C. is just completely, totally untrue. At least half the decisions are unanimous. Many more are 8-1 or 7-2. So calm down. On the Iran war, President Trump said, they thought they were going to outweigh me. They thought they were going to use the midterms against me. Here is what he said about that, number 37.
3: Yeah, I don't think they have a choice. They're just going back to the internet because they're getting clobbered. Their economy is in free fall. They have 250% inflation. Their money has no value. Their whole economic system is broken down. They thought they were going to outweigh me. You know, we'll outweigh him. He's got the midterms. I don't care about the midterms. Look what happened last night. That was the prelude to the midterms. People understand it. They know that. Very simple. Iran cannot have a nuclear weapon.
1: Cannot have a nuclear weapon. That's why we're here. Other presidents kicked the can down the road. President Trump stomped on it. Here is Marco Rubio, number

0: progress and some interest, and we'll see over the next few hours and days whether progress could be made. I just want to remind everybody, Mr. President, you know this well, you have other options available to you if that doesn't work. But the bottom line is that we prefer the negotiated diplomatic route, and we're going to give it every chance to succeed. You know, you're giving it every chance to succeed, Mr. President. But here's the bottom line, because I keep getting asked, what is this all about? It's very simple. Iran and these people in charge of Iran can never have a nuclear weapon, and they will never have a nuclear weapon, and they most certainly will not have one as long as you're president of the United States. On that point, it's very clear.
1: All right, say again, Iran's principal hole card is not the Strait of Hormuz. It's the Democrat left that hates Donald Trump's guts and wants to see him fail no matter what. This is Senator Chris Van Hollen from Maryland. Remember when he was defending Abrego Garcia, called him a Maryland man? Listen to this, number 24.
2: Look, Lindsey Graham, Mike Pompeo, and all of these folks have a different objective than, I believe, the president, although we also don't know the president's objective. But they, like Prime Minister Netanyahu, want to see total chaos in Iran. I mean, their objective from the beginning has been regime change, and we know of all the, you know, possible ideas that they had in terms of enlisting the Kurds to go into Iran. Yep. And of course, that's not happened. We have an even more militarized, I mean, more militant, more radical regime right now. And so I think what Lindsey Graham and Prime Minister Netanyahu are doing are just trying to screw up any kind of agreement, even if it's a face-saving, especially if it's a face-saving agreement to just get out of there, which we should have done a long time ago.
1: Notice he said that Pompeo, Lindsey Graham, they have a different agenda than what the president has, even though we don't know what the president's agenda is. How do you know they have a different agenda then? Here's President Trump, number 25.
3: The strait's going to be open to everybody.
4: And who would control it?
3: It's international waters. Nobody's going to control it. We're going to watch over it. We'll watch over it, but nobody's going to control it. That's part of the negotiation that we have. They would like to control it. Nobody's going to control it. It's international waters, and Oman will behave just like everybody else, so we'll have to blow them up. They understand that. They'll be fine.
1: No nukes. No ballistic missiles program. No support of terror proxies. It's that simple. The world will be a better place if and when there is this regime change that Senator Van Hollen is so concerned that so many people really want. By the way, guess who has offered to support us, even though they don't have a navy? The Czech Republic. The Czech Republic also criticized NATO for not stepping up. President has done the world a favor, and instead of being honored and celebrated and saluted, he's being trashed. And as I said yesterday, the man left office and Iran launched a nuclear weapon, he'd be criticized for not having done something when he should have done something. 888-971-SAGE. I'm Larry Elder.

0: I'm Angelo Bavaro. President Trump is still weighing a peace deal with Iran.
1: The White House says that the president will not make any deal unless it satisfies America's hard lines. And that, of course, the main one is that Iran cannot have a nuclear weapon.
0: Fox's Alex Hogan. New Jersey Governor Mikey Sherrill with a message for anti-ICE protesters today.
2: I urge those protesting outside of Delaney Hall to bring the temperature down.
0: Clashes with officers sometimes turning violent have been ongoing outside the Delaney Hall ICE detention facility.
3: On Friday, acting U.S. Attorney General Todd Blanche shared pictures of bloody wounds and bruises, announcing that one man had been charged for kicking and biting ICE agents.
0: Fox's C.B. Cotton. Protesters allege poor conditions inside that facility. 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
4: In your KQ&A weather forecast, a warming trend in our outlook. Chino Valley, Prescott Valley, Dewey Humboldt in the Prescott area with a warming trend with Tim, with temperatures climbing into the upper 80s to start next week. Upper 80s over the weekend in Cottonwood in the Verde Valley and low 90s. Winds moderating in the extended forecast. And we can finally start calling it hot. That's your outlook. I'm Gregory Scott for AM 1130, 99.9 FM.

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8: 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I am Larry Elder. We are Salem News Channel about Iran. Read this interesting post on X by a man who was born into a Mizrahi Jewish family. Mizrahi means Eastern or Middle Eastern or Oriental, as opposed to Ashkenazi or Western. Let me read this to you. There's an old folk tale called The Crocodile and the Old Woman. A woman lives by a lake. A small crocodile appears. It is weak, so she feeds it. As it grows, it needs more. She keeps feeding it. It becomes stronger, bolder, less afraid. One day, it eats her. The moral is simple. Compassion does not change the nature of a predator. It only makes it stronger. He continues, I was born into a Mizrahi family. My father was Tunisian. My mother was Yemeni, a Yemenite. Later in my life, I moved into a kibbutz, a world that was mostly Ashkenazi, many of them Holocaust survivors. They gave me a rare vantage point inside Israel. I grew up between two Jewish worlds, the Middle Eastern and the European. Two histories, two traumas, two ways of understanding danger, trust, and survival. My parents came from Arab countries. They lived among Muslims for generations that knew the language, the psychology, the codes, the smiles, and what lies behind them. They did not hate Arabs, but they did not romanticize them either. They understood how honor, power, religion, and fear operate in that world. The European Jews came from a different story. They came from enlightened Europe, from socialism, from universalism, from the belief that people are basically the same everywhere. That worldview shaped the kibbutzim, the peace movements, and the idea that if you show goodwill, you will receive goodwill back. That difference still lives inside Israel. It's not about being better or worse. It's about having lived in two civilizational realities. The communities most devastated by October 7 were border kibbutzim, left-leaning, peace-oriented humanitarian. These were the people who drove Gazans to Israeli hospitals, raised money for them, gave them work, created joint projects. They believed they were building bridges. They believed goodwill would be returned with goodwill. What many did not see, that while they were feeding, the crocodile was growing. After October 7, we found the maps, the list of names, the layouts of homes, the notes saying where the children slept, where the dog is, who to kill first. This was not rage. This was intelligence gathered patiently over years. That information came from access, trust, and proximity, from the very openness meant to create peace. That is taqiyya in practice, smiles, cooperation, and dependency used to prepare slaughter. Mizrahi Jews warned about this for decades, not out of hatred, but out of memory. They knew that in the Middle East, power is respected, not goodwill. Weakness is not met with compassion, it is exploited. October 7 forced even the most idealistic Israelis to confront this. Many of the same people who once believed in absolute coexistence now say they no longer trust what stands across the fence. The crocodile showed its teeth. What worries me now is not only Israel, it's the Jewish diaspora in the West, New York, Sydney, London, Paris. Many still see the world through European lenses. They assume that everyone plays by the same moral rules. They assume radical Islam is just another political opinion. They assume tolerance will be returned with tolerance. Meanwhile, the crocodile is swimming among them. You see it in the street intimidation, the open calls for violence, the mobs, the targeting of Jewish neighborhoods and institutions. You see it in the politicians who appease it for votes, whether it's Mamdani in New York or the mayor of London. You see it even among Jews who believe they are being virtuous while helping empower something that despises them. The old woman thought she was being kind. In truth, she was feeding her own executioner. I am not claiming absolute truth. I am sharing what a Mizrahi child raised among Ashkenazim learned by standing in both worlds. October 7 was not just an attack. It was a revelation of what happens when you mistake a crocodile for a neighbor. Maybe it's time in Israel and in the diaspora to stop feeding it. I'm Larry Elder.

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9: 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Eldorado's Let Larry Know What's On Your Mind.
10: Oh, and by the way, Larry, if you want to be factual, which I know is a big stretch, but go back a few months, about 4 months ago, and Trump is on talking about his ballroom that any kind of money or security, none of that would be paid for by taxpayers' money. And by the way, the ballroom is way over budget. This great man who knows things, who, what, didn't you file bankruptcy 6 times, Larry? Do you have a comment about that? Be kind and gentle with Mark. He's a really good call-in guy. You got to take care of him just like a cat and a mouse. Thank you. Bless you. Have a good day.
11: 888-971-SAGE, 888-971-7243. I am Larry Elder, Salem News Channel. Mark, I know you're listening. You always are, and I appreciate that. I think the ballroom thing is trivial. I couldn't care less whether or not taxpayers pay for it or whether or not donors pay for it. As I said before, $400 million have already been raised to pay for the ballroom. The other billion is for security. Maybe Donald Trump changed after the third assassination attempt and he realized that he needed to secure it more than he first thought. I don't know, but either way, pretty trivial as far as I'm concerned. As far as his bankruptcies are concerned, they weren't personal bankruptcies. They were bankruptcies regarding his Atlantic City casinos. And the American people knew about all of this, and he still got elected twice. Frankly, I think he got elected three times. So no matter how angry you are about it, the American people are completely aware of it because it was all over the left-wing news. And American people still voted for him and brought him back, making him the only president to be elected in two non-consecutive terms. So if you're angry about the bankruptcies, ask the fellow voters in America why they didn't care, because I certainly don't. And if you don't like the bankruptcy laws, tell your Congress to change them. He took advantage of the laws that were on the books. He didn't do anything illegal. 888-971-SAGE, 888-971-7243. Our caller yesterday, I think his name was David. Was it David who said that he was unaware that Hillary ever said that Donald Trump was illegitimate and the election had been stolen? We played a montage of not only Hillary but other Democrats saying it. He made another point, too. He also called Donald Trump a convicted felon. And I'd love to have the gentleman call back so we can have a discussion about that, because I'm very interested in exactly what it is you believe that Donald Trump was convicted of. I had this discussion with other people who've called Donald Trump a convicted felon. And generally speaking, when I ask a few questions, the conversation kind of goes sideways. In case David does not call back, I will give you a heads up, David, so you can respond to it. He was prosecuted by Alvin Bragg for the characterization of the Stormy Daniels money as a legal expense. Somehow, some way, Alvin Bragg argued that that violated New York law. Not federal law, but New York law, which is the only jurisdiction he had. I watch a lot of CNN, so you don't have to. And even one of their legal analysts, Eli Honig, very smart guy, even he was confounded by the legal theory under which Alvin Bragg prosecuted Donald Trump. Thought it was not going to hold up on appeal. It's being appealed right now as we speak. So even people who generally are very critical of Donald Trump did not believe that that was a valid legal theory. Moreover, the Steele dossier, which everybody now knows was bogus, even people that hate Donald Trump know it was bogus, was paid for by Hillary Clinton's campaign and the DNC and called a, wait for it, legal expense. The Federal Election Commission fined her and fined the DNC. Donald Trump, by the way, was never fined for the characterization of the money on Stormy Daniels, but he's criminally prosecuted for it. Was Hillary Clinton criminally prosecuted for referring to the money spent on the Steele dossier as a legal expense? No. Was the DNC criminally prosecuted for characterizing the money it spent on the Steele dossier as a legal expense? No. But Donald Trump was. And my point is, these were your two biggest things you had against Donald Trump. That's it? The man has now been a political figure for over 10 years. That's all you got? And never mind closing the borders in 30 days. We were told for 4 years that they were either closed or they were as close as they could be given the absence of comprehensive immigration reform. And I just played the other day that tape from the current governor of Virginia saying that Joe Biden lacked the legal authority to close the border. Are you kidding me? S&P hit new highs today. Not too bad considering we're at war and gas prices are up. People's income exceeding inflation. Let's remember what the gas prices were under Joe Biden and what they were before the war. Regarding the economy, this is Stephen Moore, who was an advisor during Trump 1.0, number 23.
12: It has been a spectacular achievement. I mean, how could I complain about this Trump economy when I wrote a book with a certain guy named Arthur Laffer called The Trump Economic Miracle? But this is kind of miraculous. It just keeps smoking forward. We've got a trillion-dollar IPO coming up? I mean, what other country could do that?
11: And Trump talked about the Trump RX. What did one of the pundits say? It was Joy Behar about Trump RX. We're all going to die because of the drugs available on Trump RX. This is just, I use the word demented. I use the word pathological. I use the word psychotic. I'm running out of descriptions to call these people that cannot stand Donald Trump and refuse to give him credit for anything. What in the event that there is a deal where Iran renounces its desire for a nuclear weapon and allows 24/7 no-knock inspections, renounces its missile program, renounces its support for terror proxies, and of course the Strait of Hormuz is open and the price of oil declines precipitously, what then? Will there be any credit? 888-971-SAGE, 888-971-7243. I'm Larry Elder.
9: Larry will be right back. Stay tuned.
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14: On a news audio, the House Oversight Committee talking to former Attorney General Pam Bondi today about the Epstein files. Among those questioning her behind closed doors, Arizona Congresswoman Yasemin Ansari.
15: It is so clear that whether it be Pam Bondi, whether it be Chairman Comer, whether it be Mike Johnson, the entire party is terrified of Donald Trump and his retaliation as it pertains to the cover-up of the Epstein files.
14: Chandler police arresting MCSO detention deputy for alleged child sex trafficking. Senate President Warren Peterson says we're almost there on a new budget. 1%, he says, that's not settled between his party and Governor Hobbs' budget negotiators.
16: It's just that last 1% is often the hardest because it's the areas where you haven't been able to reach consensus yet.
14: The Rucker Fire in Cochise County, now 100% contained. Connie Weber, Arizona News Audio.
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1: 888-971-SAGE, 888-971-7243. I am Larry Elder. We are Salem News Channel coming up. Even CNN is criticizing Dr. Jill Biden for only now coming out, saying that she thought her husband was having a stroke during his debate with Trump. We're also going to talk about what Gavin Newsom said after the debate, where he vociferously defended Joe Biden. And the Pope has apologized for slavery. All of this and more, 888-971-SAGE. David is in L.A. David, thank you so much for calling back. I appreciate it.
2: I'm actually not the David that called yesterday.
1: Oh, I'm sorry. That was the same guy.
2: I am sorry, but I had the same point, that Donald Trump is still a convicted felon.
1: Okay, David, I know he's a convicted felon. He was a convicted felon when he got elected. He got reelected. The American people didn't care. And I don't care.
2: A portion of the electorate didn't care because it's a personality cult, and whatever Trump does is okay.
1: Well, he won all seven states. How did that happen?
2: Well, I mean, yes, because he is a very convincing personality cult leader. That's how it works.
1: David, explain to me the charge against Donald Trump for which he was convicted.
2: Donald Trump was convicted on 34 felony counts of falsifying business records because he wrote off the hush money payment to Stormy Daniels.
1: And referred to it as a legal expense, correct?
2: Right.
1: And didn't Hillary Clinton refer to the Stormy Daniels payments as a legal expense?
2: David,
1: my point is, you have a double standard, selective outrage, hypocrisy. You don't care about Hillary, you only care about Trump.
2: It's great. I think that's wonderful. If you can figure out how to throw Hillary Clinton in jail, I would not stop you.
1: So you agree that there was a no-fly zone over Hillary for committing the same offense for which Donald Trump was convicted. You agree with that?
2: I don't know what you mean by it.
1: You just said if you can figure out a way of throwing Hillary Clinton in jail, you'd be okay with that. So I'm asking you, do you think she got a pass? You think it was unfair that she got a pass and Donald Trump was prosecuted criminally for doing the same thing?
2: There's lots of cases that go unprosecuted.
1: I'm asking you. Do you believe she got a pass? Do you believe that Donald Trump was unfairly targeted and Hillary got a pass?
2: I don't know. Do you have evidence that she got a pass?
1: You just now conceded that she did the same thing. She referred to the Stormy Dan. She referred to the Steele dossier payments as a legal expense. She was fined by the FEC, as was the DNC. Trump never got fined, but he got prosecuted by Alvin Bragg in Manhattan. Don't you think it's something bizarre about that, David?
2: Larry, this is what you do. I listen to your show religiously.
1: Do you have an answer to what I just now said? I know it's what I do. It's called calling out hypocrisy. It's called calling out a double standard. It's called calling out selective outrage, David. You don't like it because you have no response.
2: No, I already said, Larry, if you can throw Hillary in jail.
1: So you agree that she got a pass and Donald Trump was prosecuted and both of them should have been?
2: You have to show me.
1: Can you agree with that? Double standard. Hypocrisy. I'm Larry Elder.
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6: I'm Carmen Roberts. Virginia State Police charged the driver of the bus that crashed on I-95 yesterday, killing five and injuring more than 40 with involuntary manslaughter. 48-year-old Jing Dong from Staten Island, New York. The NTSB's Tom Chapman tells reporters federal investigators are still looking into the crash.
7: We're looking for, sleep issues, distraction issues, potential drug and alcohol issues.
6: New Jersey sets up safe zones outside the ICE detention center in Newark for people to protest peacefully, but that's not how it went last night.
8: Instead, we saw state police march in. They used shields and batons and then used pepper spray and flashbangs to try and clear the protesters out.
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3: In your KQ&A weather forecast, a warming trend in our outlook. Chino Valley, Prescott Valley, Dew Humboldt in the Prescott area with a warming trend. With Tim, with temperatures climbing into the upper 80s to start next week. Upper 80s over the weekend in Cottonwood in the Free Valley and low 90s. Winds moderating in the extended forecast. And we can finally start calling it hot. That's your outlook. I'm Gregory Scott for AM 1130, 99.9 FM in Prescott, 95.5 FM, Prescott Valley and Cottonwood, the talk of the Quad Cities, KQ&A.
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11: I'm Bill Monroe. It was reported two former employees tied to Colt Grill locations in northern Arizona and Alabama pleaded guilty to charges involving hiring and harboring undocumented workers. In July of last year, 28 search warrants and 4 federal arrest warrants were served in Prescott, Prescott Valley, Cottonwood, Sedona, and Foley, Alabama. Luis Rogel Jaimes and Iris Romero Molina are in federal custody for employing undocumented workers at Colt restaurants. The Prescott City Council approved a citywide fee schedule for the upcoming fiscal year. This schedule includes adjusted fees in the community development, city clerk, fire, and public works departments. The schedule goes into effect July 1st. Prescott National Forest wildlife officials lifted closure orders on the bald eagle nesting areas along the Verde River south of Camp Verde and on the east side of Lynx Lake in Prescott. And Yavapai County Attorney's Office officials announced 62-year-old Dewey Humboldt resident Karen Northcutt was found guilty by a jury of fraud, theft, and other charges. Northcutt reportedly stole $826,000 from the Prescott Area Habitat for Humanity when she served as the organization's executive director. I'm Bill Monroe, Metric KQ&A News, Week in Review.
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11: 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I'm Bill Monroe.
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16: 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Sir, yes, sir!
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18: Larry Elder here, the sage from South Central, the Prince of Pico Union, the czar of common sense, the great Eldersky, Don Lorenzo. Welcome to the program. No victor crests allowed because we've got a country to save. So let's get her teed up!
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1: 888-971-SAGE, 888-971-7243. I am Larry Elder. We are Salem News Channel. In addition to CNN's legal analysts saying that the whole theory on which Alvin Bragg brought the trial against Donald Trump was convoluted and suspect, after Trump's conviction, the same legal analysts also questioned whether or not Trump had a legal solid basis to appeal. And he said that he did. Can you play that?
23: Ellie, in the New York criminal case, how much of a chance do you think Trump's legal team has in succeeding entirely just based on the immunity argument, like this needs to go away?
24: Well, Jake, it's always difficult to get a trial judge to throw out a jury's verdict, but I do think Trump has a perfectly reasonable and quite persuasive argument here. Essentially, he's going to argue some of the evidence that was introduced against me at the hush money trial related to my conduct during the time he was president in 2017, including his communications with Hope Hicks and other White House advisors. His argument's going to be under the immunity ruling, which came out after the trial. The Supreme Court said that I'm covered. I can't be charged for anything to do with my communications with the attorney general, probably with the vice president. So he'll argue these should have been excluded from the trial. Therefore, I get a new trial. This should get thrown out. The DA responded, well, that evidence wasn't really all that important. There was plenty of other evidence. But the problem is, when the DA addressed the jury, he said that that evidence of Trump's communications with Hope Hicks was utterly devastating. That's a quote, and was a key piece of the puzzle. Now, Judge Merchan has not ruled in Trump's favor on the big issues, so I don't necessarily expect him to do so here. But this is not some frivolous throwaway motion by Donald Trump.
1: Just something to think about, David 1 and David 2. 888-971-SAGE, 888-971-7243. Let's move on. Dr. Jill Biden is now coming forward and saying, during the debate, she thought Joe was having a stroke, which raises a question, doesn't it? You think your husband's having a stroke during the debate, and you allow the debate to continue? You don't ask for medical assistance ASAP? She now says, well, he had never done this before or since. Number 39.
25: You horrified as you saw it unfold?
26: I wasn't horrified. I was frightened because I had never, ever seen Joe like that before or since. Never.
25: Or since.
26: Yes.
25: Or You've since. You've never seen him like
26: never.
25: That?
26: Never. No.
25: What happened?
26: I don't know what happened. I mean, as I watched it, I thought, oh, my God, he's having a stroke. And it scared me to death.
1: And why then did, after the debate, you hold this pep rally and say, you did great. You answered every question when you thought your husband, only moments earlier, had a stroke. Weren't you concerned that he needed medical attention? That wasn't asked. Here's what Dr. Jill said shortly after the debate, number 40.
27: Joe, you did such a great job. You answered every question. You knew all the facts. And let me ask the crowd, what did Trump do? Lie! Yes.
1: You remember this moment during the debate, number 41?
0: And I'm going to continue to move until we get the total ban on the total initiative relative to what we're going to do with more Border Patrol and more asylum officers.
23: President Trump?
2: I really don't know what he said at the end of that sentence. I don't think he knows what he said either. Look.
1: Now, this is Gavin Newsom right after the debate where it was clear that Joe Biden did not know where he was. And his campaign for re-election was effectively over that night. But not to Gavin Newsom, number 42.
4: My colleague Alex Wagner is standing by right now with California Governor Biden surrogate Gavin Newsom. Alex, I cannot wait for this conversation.
5: Well, neither can I. Well, you guys can't see it, but there's like all of Trump's shortlist VP nominees are walking around on the ground. Nobody wants to talk to them. It was like human piranhas descending on the governor after the end of this debate. Governor, let me just, I mean, what was your reaction to what we saw on screen?
6: Well, not on the substance. He won the debate. I'm old school. I'm old fashioned. That's what matters to me. About the lies, I was taking notes about all the lies. I ran out of paper. Donald Trump, no accountability on those lies, talking down the American economy, talking down our democracy. That was alarming. This is a world we're living in now. Donald Trump created where 13-year-olds have to deliver the child of the person that impregnated them. This is a world that Donald Trump has created. And so for me, it was daylight and darkness. And I'm very proud.
1: Daylight and darkness. Two-thirds of the American people thought we were on the wrong track as he was speaking. Borders wide open as we were speaking. Again, average family, four, spending $1,100 a month more for the same goods and services as that family was spending first year of the Biden administration. Daylight and darkness. Continue.
6: Of the president's record, and I'm very proud for his vision of the future.
5: I mean, let's talk about the substance, though, because I feel like on the signature issue that Democrats have, which is abortion, the president's response was garbled and undirected at best. Yeah. Do you feel like he did what he needed to on an issue that could motivate voters in the polls?
6: I think it's significantly insignificant because it's de minimis because the American people have made up their minds.
1: It's significantly insignificant? I don't think I've ever heard that term before. Significantly insignificant. De minimis. Is that Latin?
5: Response was garbled and undirected at best. Yeah. Do you feel like he did what he needed to on an issue that could motivate voters in the polls?
6: I think it's significantly insignificant because it's de minimis because the American people have made up their minds. They don't support the policies of Donald Trump. They certainly don't support his policies or his assertion. Somehow, the American people always wanted this to be states' rights, which was laughable and absurd. So from that perspective, I don't think that will matter. You saw it in all the elections since Dobbs, where Democrats are overperforming. We keep winning, and we have to keep our mind. So I think for all of us,
1: by the way,
6: less.
1: Referring to the Dobbs decision that overturned Roe v. Wade, that put the matter back to the states where it was until 1973. And somehow, some way, our republic is surviving. California has a certain view. Other states have another view. Somehow, some way, the republic has survived. Continue.
6: And do more. We have the opportunity to turn the page. We have the opportunity to put our heads down. We have the opportunity to universally have the back of this president who's had our back. You don't turn your back. You go home with the one that brought you to the dance. 100% all in. And I was very, very proud that he was able to argue.
1: You go to the one that you brought to the dance. He have his back 100% all in. When people say that about Donald Trump, what do they say? It sounds like a cult. A cult of personality. He had our back. Let's have his back 100%. We're all in. It doesn't matter how you performed in that debate. See how ridiculous this thing sounds now that Dr. Jill admits on that very night she thought her husband was having a stroke?
6: Articulate the work that he has done and lay a foundation of understanding of the lies and the deceit that continue to come out of Donald Trump's
5: mouth. You were out there getting a chorus of questions about whether Biden should step down. There is panic that has set in. There is panic that has set in among people who have...
1: Okay, she says there is panic setting in among people who watched the debate. Listen to the governor's response to this.
5: Watch this debate, who are Democrats, people who are strategists, and some even inside Democratic campaigns. Yeah. Do you think it's unfounded?
6: Well, I think it's unhelpful, and I think it's unnecessary. We've got to go in, we've got to keep our heads high. And as I say, we've got to have the back of this president.
1: The panic is unnecessary and unhelpful. We need to keep our heads high. Continue.
6: Turn your back because of one performance? Well, what kind of party does that? It's been a masterclass. 15.6 million jobs. That's eight times more than the last three Republican presidents combined. The only thing the last three Republican presidents have in common is recessions. Democrats deliver. This president has delivered. We need to deliver for him at this moment. With all due respect, the more time we start having these conversations go down these rabbit holes, it's unhelpful to our democracy, our fate and future of this country, the world. They
1: talking
6: need
1: about
6: right now.
1: Joe Biden's obvious mental decline is going down a rabbit hole, and it's unhelpful. This is the governor's response to that performance, a performance that Dr. Jill Biden now says made her seem that her husband was having a stroke. This is the extent to which that they defended this man. He was obviously not capable of doing the job because they hated Donald Trump's guts so much. Perfectly okay to have a commander-in-chief not competent mentally, not there, clearly diminished capacity because she doesn't understand. It's unhelpful. Going down a rabbit hole talking about a man who Dr. Jill now says she thought had a stroke. I'm Larry Osborne.
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1: 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Let's hear a little bit more of the governor defending Joe Biden's disaster performance the night he debated Donald Trump.
15: We start having these conversations, go down these rabbit holes. It's unhelpful to our democracy, our fate and future of this country, the world. They need us right now to step up, and that's exactly what I intend to do.
5: Not to belabor the point, but, I mean, this was a Biden campaign strategy. This was their idea to do this debate now, and I wonder what you think they got out of it. What was Biden's strongest moment from this debate in your mind?
15: Well, again, back to the substance. He got stronger. He had more stamina.
1: Okay, hold on. What was Biden's strongest moment during the debate? Back up just a few seconds. What was Biden's strongest moment? Watch this answer.
5: This debate now, and I wonder what you think they got out of it. What was Biden's strongest moment from this debate in your mind?
15: Well, again, back to the substance. He got stronger. He had more stamina over the debate.
5: But was there one moment that you think sticks?
15: Well, you know, it's difficult to assess. I need a little bit more objectivity and time away from this.
1: It's difficult to assess. I need a little more objectivity and time away from it. Continue.
15: Text of trying to pick those moments. But look, at the bottom line is this was an opportunity to sort of distill the essence of what this campaign's about. You're hearing the messaging from the campaign distilled down what that key message is. Turn the page. Go to North Carolina tomorrow. We'll get there out there on the road. Surrogates need to step up. We need to step in to support this grassroots effort all across the United States. We need to raise money, and we need to understand what's at stake if we don't. We need to understand what's at stake if we turn our back at this critical time. There's too much.
5: If Biden and Trump are remembered for any particular line, to me it seemed like it would be the line, "I didn't have sex with a porn star," which is not something we've heard on a debate stage before.
15: No. When you use the words, "I didn't have sex with a porn star," you're not winning.
1: And you see the interviewer. This is used to be called MSNBC Hee-Haw. Now I call it BS Now. See how friendly she is? How helpful she is? He couldn't come up with a single comment or line that was Biden's strongest line. So she said, "Well, people are going to remember I didn't have sex with a porn star. That's what they're going to remember." Yes, yes! Pathetic. By the way, Biden is suing to prevent the Trump administration from releasing the videotape interview he did with special counsel Robert Hur over his alleged possession of documents that he should not have had. Here's what President Trump said about Biden's lawsuit to stop this. Number 50.
16: Bring us in here today. What are your thoughts? Why do you think that Joe Biden is trying to sue the Department of Justice, former President Joe Biden, to have his tapes that he did interviews on blocked from the American people hearing them? Do you think that he's trying to hide something? And maybe Acting Attorney General Todd Blanche could comment on if they will countersue and release those tapes to the American

0: saying that she thought her husband was having a stroke. Even she had an issue with this. Number 22.
1: I appreciate that we now get to see at least some version of a truth that she's putting out there, because I think, yeah, the conversation should be had about the deceptiveness
2: I think that was
1: behind this. Like, that's the conversation that I think ought to be had. The autopsy that the Democrats didn't delve into that, and it should. Yeah. What kind of political system covers that up and makes it okay to lie to people about what everybody knows is true?
0: Now, when you've lost Abby Phillip on the issue of Trump's cognitive decline, maybe, just maybe, Dr. Jill Biden should fess up. Her goal was to keep her husband in office no matter what, because she loved being first lady. Admit it. You thought your husband was having a stroke. You sit there and let him go through a 90-minute debate, and you don't call for medical attention. And then when the debate is over, you still don't call for medical attention, and you have a pep rally and tell him how great he did. He answered every question, and all Donald Trump did was lie, while you just thought he had a stroke. Really? Is that how a spouse would respond if the spouse thought the other spouse was having a stroke? He's having a stroke, and I'll just let it keep going for 90 minutes, and after it's all over, I'll prop him up and tell him what a wonderful job he did, and then maybe at some point I will seek medical attention. Really? And why are you just now saying it? She has a book coming out, and she knows she is being blamed for concealing his condition. So now she's acknowledging that, well, I always knew it, and I was frightened, and hopefully no one's going to ask me any tough questions. No one's going to ask me why I didn't call a timeout and say, is there a doctor in the house? Hopefully no one's going to ask me that. And so far, it doesn't appear that she's been asked that. But the full interview is going to be on Sunday. When I say full interview, of course, it'll be edited. Several people want to weigh in. Arnold Tom's River, about Israel and the crocodiles. Arnold, don't go away. Also, Peter in L.A. wants to comment on this proposed settlement agreement. We don't know the details, which is why I haven't gone into it. But anything short of what I said, no nukes, no missiles, no terror proxies. I'm Larry Elder.
3: I'm Carmen Roberts. Virginia State Police charged the driver of the bus that crashed on I-95 yesterday, killing five and injuring more than 40 with involuntary manslaughter. 48-year-old Jing Dong from Staten Island, New York. The NTSB's Tom Chapman tells reporters federal investigators are still looking into the crash.
4: We're looking for, sleep issues, distraction issues, potential drug and alcohol issues.
3: New Jersey sets up safe zones outside the ICE detention center in Newark for people to protest peacefully, but that's not how it went last night.
5: Instead, we saw state police march in. They used shields and batons and then used pepper spray and flashbangs to try and clear the protesters out.
3: Fox's Steve Harrigan. 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
6: In your KQ&A weather forecast, a warming trend in our outlook. Chino Valley, Prescott Valley, Dew Humboldt in the Prescott area with a warming trend. With Tim, with temperatures climbing into the upper 80s to start next week. Upper 80s over the weekend in Cottonwood in the Free Valley and low 90s. Winds moderating in the extended forecast. And we can finally start calling it hot. That's your outlook. I'm Gregory Scott for AM 1130, 99.9 FM in Prescott, 95.5 FM, Prescott Valley and Cottonwood. 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
10: 888-971-SAGE, 888-971-7243. I am Larry Elder. We are Salem News Channel. Peter is in Los Angeles. Peter, you're on the Larry Elder Show. Thank you so much for calling. I appreciate it.
11: Hi, Larry. How you doing?
10: I'm doing well. How are you?
11: Excellent. Excellent. Thank you. Listen, I don't know why Trump is even contemplating this idea. I mean, you can't trust Iran to allow inspections. You're never going to be able to allow them. Does he really believe that? I mean, how are you going to ensure that they're complying?
10: Well, that's why you have to have what are called no-knock inspections, meaning you can go anywhere at any time, 24/7, use your intelligence, and if you feel there's something gone wrong, send in people to check it. That's the only way to do it. And in the Iran deal, the reason, one of the many reasons I opposed it, is because it allowed them to be notified. I forget how much time that they had, and they can move stuff around.
11: Either way, but what are you going to do 2 months from now when you want to inspect something and they say no? You come back. Are you going to start bombing again?
10: The answer is yes. You start bombing again. I think, Peter, an even bigger question is, but you're right, if there is some sort of deal like this, what happens when the next president comes in if the next president is a Democrat like Joe Biden? That's the problem. That's why I believe, I hope, that Donald Trump's real objective from the beginning was regime change. You can't say it out loud because of Iraq and Afghanistan. It's now become a four-letter word. But I hope that was and remains his ultimate objection, because that's the only real way we're going to be able to deal with this. You cannot trust them.
11: Me too. I agree that it should be regime change.
10: Yeah. Mm-hmm.
11: Definitely.
10: Yeah.
11: And the
10: idea that he gave a deadline and said that there are going to be no boots on the ground, I think those were all things I would not have said if I were commander in chief. I understand why he's saying it. I hope that he retains flexibility and does what he needs to do. He says he's going to do what he needs to do. But as far as I'm concerned, you can't put a time limit on it. You can't say I'm not going to send boots on the ground. You can't say there won't be any regime change. You cannot trust them. They are liars. They want to destroy us. They believe that the 12th Imam is somehow going to come down and the whole world eventually will be Islamic. That's what these people believe.
11: Indeed. And listen, one other quick question. Why is the price of gas so high? I thought we were energy independent now. Why aren't we pumping our own oil into our own country?
10: Well, because oil is an international commodity, like gold, international commodity. The question is, what about our supply? We have a supply, so we're not we're not worried about running out. But the price of oil is a price that's fixed on the world market. That's why it's higher. But it's also much higher here in California, where you and I live, because of all these environmental regulations. That's why you can get the same company selling it in a red state for $2 less than what we're paying for here in California.
11: That's true. Nice talking to you, Larry.
10: You too, Peter. Thank you so much for the call. Appreciate it. Arnold is in Toms River, New Jersey. Arnold, you're on the Larry Elder Show.
0: Hi. I want to thank you very much for your crocodile that you just read a few minutes ago. Long-time listener here, and I enjoyed the voice of rationale and reasoning. I'd like to make a couple comments on some facts. There are approximately 57 countries that are Arab or Muslim or Islamic. There's only one Jewish state. The 57 countries compose approximately 1.5 million square miles. Israel is approximately 9,800 square miles.
10: Mm-hmm.
0: I also want to bring out the point that the... hold on a second. The point that Israel, for many years, their main export was farm technology, helping to feed millions of people around the world. Another fact that isn't brought out much is out of 970 approximately Nobel Prizes given out, 220 of them have been to Jewish people.
10: Mm-hmm.
0: And I really appreciate
10: By the way, Arnold, how many of them do you think have gone to Arabs and Muslims?
0: Three if you count Arafat.
10: Yeah, it's about 15, and most of those were peace prizes. So think about that.
0: Okay.
10: Yeah.
0: Counting Arafat, yes. And we know how peaceful he was.
10: Right. He was a terrorist. Tom, Arnold, thank you very much for the call. I really do appreciate it. We're also going to be talking about the Pope apologizing for slavery and a anti-James Tallarico super PAC has put out its first anti-Tallarico ad. All of this and more. We're also going to get into fraud. If we have time to do so. 888-971-SAGE, 888-971-7243. The Pope apologizing for slavery without mentioning the central role Africa played in slavery. Without Africa, there would have been no transatlantic slave trade or Arab slave trade.
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0: 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Eldorado's Let Larry Know What's On Your Mind.
1: 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I am Larry Elder. We are Salem News Channel. New poll on the California governor's race. We're going to talk about that. Pope apologized for slavery. We'll be getting into that later on. A super PAC has released their first anti-James Tallarico ad. He is the Democrat candidate for Senate against the Texas Attorney General endorsed by Donald Trump, who decisively defeated the incumbent, John Cornyn. Here's the super PAC anti-Tallarico ad, number 33.
2: Move over, Davy Crockett. There's a new Texas trailblazer in town. And his, it's, their name is James Tallarico. The man who bragged, our office is the first in the history of Texas to add pronouns to our official business cards.
3: I am running around like a crazy person today.
2: Spreading his white skin wherever he goes.
4: I am not a perfect Christian.
5: Prophetic voices like Jesus have helped me reckon with my own whiteness, my own masculinity, and it's a painful process.
2: Bearing the cross of white skin and unambiguous masculinity.
6: I was a big nerd in high school, never played sports. I probably shouldn't out myself like this. Sex is a spectrum, and oftentimes it can be very ambiguous.
7: God is both masculine and feminine and everything in between. God is non-binary.
2: Straight from Revelations in the Woke James Bible.
6: I want us all to be aware of that. There are many more than two biological sexes. In fact, there are six.
2: And on the seventh day, he, it, they rested. But not James Tallarico. He built an ark big enough for all creatures.
8: To be able to write legislation that benefits not just the people, but also our animal friends.
2: Just like the Supreme Court said, one cow, one vote.
8: Now, existential, that we try to reduce our meat consumption. It's the right thing to do and the moral thing to do.
2: The 11th commandment. Thou shalt not smoke brisket.
8: I am proud to say that our campaign has officially become a non-meat campaign.
2: So step aside, Sam Houston. Tallarico's bravery towers over Texas. He's fighting for all six genders and tens of thousands of species.
9: I guess we just have a different moral yardstick.
10: You know what insults Jesus?
2: Binary white people who eat barbecue and remember the Alamo?
10: There's only been one perfect Christian.
2: And they certainly weren't a carnivorous, Caucasian, binary homo sapien, according to the woke gospel James.
10: They're going to call me a radical leftist, un-Texan, un-American.
2: And bar none, the weirdest candidate for Senate the Lone Star State has ever seen.
1: This is a left-wing panelist on CNN, number 31.
11: The idea that he has this odd interpretation of God that doesn't align with these traditional faith voters is going to be a problem with African-American voters, Latino voters as well.
12: Such a good point. Yeah.
1: James Tallarico on CNN tried to explain to James Tapper what he meant when he said God is non-binary, number 32.
13: The National Republican Senate Committee is already highlighting comments that you've made as a state representative. For example, they're highlighting this.
7: God is both masculine and feminine and everything in between. God is non-binary.
13: What is your response to them using that and explain what you were talking about?
7: Well, I understand that that comment is a little provocative. I said it on the House floor when the extremists in the Republican legislature were picking on school kids who were different. But I don't think it's controversial theologically. Most Christians would acknowledge that God is beyond gender. In fact, the Apostle Paul, in his letter to the Galatians, said that in Christ there is neither male nor female. And so if someone's got a problem with that statement, they shouldn't take it up with me. They should take it up with the Apostle Paul.
1: So the appropriate pronoun for God is they. Here is Tallarico saying Texans should lower their meat consumption, and his campaign would be non-meat. This was a couple years ago. Number 51.
3: We have, I think, heard more and more issues of animal welfare. I think not just because it's the right thing to do and the moral thing to do, but also it's, as all of you know, necessary to fight climate change. It is now existential that we try to reduce our meat consumption and that we try to respect animals in all aspects of society. And so I am proud to say that our campaign has officially become a non-meat campaign. So we are only buying vegan products from our local vegan businesses. Some of you may know Big Nona's. They were little Nona's, and then they opened up a brick and mortar, so another Big Nona's. But we just got our pizza from there today. And so the point is that I think all of us, not just policymakers, but everyone has to take personal responsibility in this effort.
1: Man, I feel guilty. I had a steak last night. His campaign was officially non-meat. Trump's 2024 director talked about how Democrats have been gerrymandering for a very long time, and only now are Republicans getting into the game. Number 17.
12: There was a ruling not many weeks ago from the U.S. Supreme Court on Calais versus Louisiana, which is a landmark Supreme Court case that was about interpreting Section 2 of the Voting Rights Act. And what the ruling came down and basically said you cannot racially gerrymander districts, which has been going on for a long time in this country. They've been gerrymandering based on race. And that is something that the Democrats have done with the purpose of putting Democrats in power.
1: They've been doing it for a very long time. As I mentioned before, in 2017, Eric Holder set up a committee to go around the country advising states on how they can use race to create majority-minority districts. Supreme Court says you can't do that. Now all of a sudden, it's Jim Crow 2.0. Byron Donalds on Democrats, number 8.
14: Well, the fact that you have Democrat senators who want to stop the United States government and stop President Trump from doing what he can to help free Cuba from more than 60 years of totalitarianism and a dictatorship, but then the same Democrats will come here and lecture everybody in America about how they're the only ones that stand for freedom, that stand for democracy? Give me a break. They're lying. But this isn't new. They lie about this stuff all the time.
1: 888-971-SAGE, 888-971-7243. Do not leave town.
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17: On a news audio, the House Oversight Committee talking to former Attorney General Pam Bondi today about the Epstein files. Among those questioning her behind closed doors, Arizona Congresswoman Yasemin Ansari.
18: It is so clear that whether it be Pam Bondi, whether it be Chairman Comer, whether it be Mike Johnson, the entire party is terrified of Donald Trump and his retaliation as it pertains to the cover-up of the Epstein files.
17: Chandler police arresting MCSO detention deputy for alleged child sex trafficking. Senate President Warren Peterson says we're almost there on a new budget. 1%, he says. That's not settled between his party and Governor Hobbs' budget negotiators.
19: It's just that last 1% is often the hardest because it's the areas where you haven't been able to reach consensus yet.
17: The Rucker Fire in Cochise County, now 100% contained. Connie Weber, Arizona News Audio.
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24: Because we work in these homes, and when we try to just do simple common sense policy to actually open up America's economy for the American people, drive down costs, have health care that makes sense, you know who stops us? The same Democrats who go on the trail and talk about how they're the only one standing for the little guy. That war powers resolution that they're bringing is indicative of the fact that the Democrats will tolerate totalitarianism on their watch, and they will let it happen. They will watch people starve. They will watch people be oppressed, and they won't lift a finger, but they'll go to their cocktail party and talk about how they stand for freedom and liberty and democracy. Give me a break. I don't listen to them anymore, and that resolution is why.
1: 888-971-SAGE, 888-971-7243. That is the Florida Congressman Byron Donalds, who's running for governor of Florida. He was on my short list for President Trump's running mate in 2024, by the way. Great, great guy, amazing guy. Got a very, very bright future. Coming up, the Pope apologizes for slavery, omits the role that Africa played in slavery. New poll on the California governor's race. Also, why are things so expensive in California? Rules, regulations, taxes, more on this coming up. Neil is in the Bronx. Neil, you're on the Larry Elder Show. Thank you so much for calling, Neil.
25: It's been a long time, Larry. How you been doing?
1: It's been a very long time. Where you been?
25: In the hospital.
1: Mm.
25: Yeah, Larry, you know, I heard all your conversation about the governor of California and Abby Phillips and these people. You were trying to find a word for them, right? Oh, you were. They get to the lunatics. They're lunatics, man. You talking about
1: that's what Trump called Al Green. That's the one with the cane who lost his primary.
25: Yeah.
1: Call him a lunatic. Yeah,
25: these people, I'm telling you, Larry, these people, I'm no Democrat no more. Here in New York City, I'm voting for Republican Party members. Bruce Blackman running for governor. I'm trying to get with his campaign to help him win. This governor, she got to go. She's got to go, man. Donald Trump is a smart president. He's trying to save the world from nuclear war. I mean, do you worry about gasoline prices? I worry about waking up the next day alive. You people talking about gasoline? I mean, how are you going to buy gas for your car if you're dead?
1: Neil, thank you very much for the call. I appreciate it. Hope you are well. Speaking of waking up dead, the idea that Donald Trump is finally doing something about Iran when other presidents did not, and he gets zero credit for it, half the country is cheering for him to lose, which is what Iran is counting on. They're hoping that Donald Trump, worried about the midterms, will do a bad deal so the price of gas goes down, and then they resume their activity as soon as the smoke is cleared. 888-971-SAGE, 888-971-7243. Do not go away.
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5: Fox News, I'm Angelo Bavaro. Still awaiting word from President Trump on a potential peace deal with Iran.
6: The president underscoring his demand that Iran can never possess a nuclear weapon. Iran laying out its demands, with the parliament national security leader saying this week. Iran wants, quote, the right to enriched uranium, possession of enriched uranium, authority over the Strait of Hormuz, and the removal of sanctions.
5: That is Fox's Alex Hogan. Anti-ICE protests continue outside New Jersey's Delaney Hall Detention Center. Local officials have now set up a protected protest zone with barricades. Governor Mikey Sherrill.
8: We had put them off for at least one night, but we did not have a lot of time, and we knew that they were ready to engage in a way and clear out protesters.
5: Six people were arrested Friday night after clashes with police. 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
9: In your KQ&A weather forecast, a warming trend in our outlook. Chino Valley, Prescott Valley, Dew Humboldt in the Prescott area with a warming trend with Tim, with temperatures climbing into the upper 80s to start next week. Upper 80s over the weekend in Cottonwood in the Free Valley and low 90s. Winds moderating in the extended forecast. And we can finally start calling it hot. That's your outlook. I'm Gregory Scott for AM 1130, 99.9 FM in Prescott, 95.5 FM, Prescott Valley and Cottonwood, the talk of the Quad Cities, KQ&A.
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28: I'm Bill Monroe, 63-year-old Prescott resident. Jeffrey Jones was arrested on multiple felony charges following an accident on White Spar Road. Jones was reportedly driving aggressively and recklessly, and he struck the rear of a motorcycle, causing it to fall with the rider still attached. The rider was dragged an estimated 220 feet. Jones fled the scene and tried to conceal alcohol containers. Prescott City Council discussed changes to the tentative fiscal year 2027 budget. The discussion followed workshops on the nearly $12 million budget held last month. Presentations were made on the city court's Proposition 478, the public safety sales tax, and the solid waste division. Tentative adoption is set for June 9th. The Yavapai College District Governing Board adopted the fiscal year 2027 budget. The $114 million budget is about 5% lower than the current fiscal year. The budget doesn't include a property tax levy increase. And the Prescott Valley Town Council adopted the fiscal year 2027 tentative budget. It totals more than $222 million and is up for final adoption June 25th. I'm Bill Monroe, and that's your KQ&A News Week in Review.
10: KQ&A's Week in Review has been brought to you by Bolt Internet and is the service of KQ&A News.
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28: 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Them Dan Javelinas are featured from 5 to 7 this Saturday. 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That's your KQ&A Nightbeat. I'm Bill Monroe.
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1: SAGE. I am Larry Elder. We are Salem News Channel. New poll put out by Public Policy Institute of California on the governor's race here. 23% say they would vote for Javier Becerra. Steve Hilton at 20%. Billionaire Tom Steyer, who has spent $200 million of his own money, by far more than the other candidates combined, is at 15%. Chad Bianco, 13%. Katie Porter, 12%. There's another Berkeley poll out, pretty much having it the same way, with Hilton and Becerra as number one and number two. I think we're talking to Steve Hilton tomorrow, if I'm not mistaken. Now, speaking of California, California, of course, has an affordability problem. This is what a farmer said about what's happened to the cost of lettuce and why, number 47.
14: Why are groceries getting more expensive in California? Here's one big reason why. Because farming is getting more expensive in California. For example, the regulatory costs of growing lettuce have increased nearly 1,400% over the last two decades. And when it costs more to grow food, you pay more at the store. This series explores the hidden costs of farming in California and why your food prices keep rising. A Cal Poly study tracked the regulatory costs of one California lettuce farm over 20 years. In 2006, it was $109 an acre. Today, it's more than $1,600 an acre. That's a nearly 1,400% increase in just 20 years. That dramatic rise has come from layer upon layer of regulation, nearly two dozen of them related to food safety, air and water quality, worker health and safety, and wages. These rules were created with good intention to protect workers, consumers, and the environment. But when you stack one rule on top of another, the cumulative costs start piling up. And eventually, these costs show up in the grocery aisle. Good policy protects people and the planet. It's smart policy protects the farms that grow our food. It's time for a more balanced regulatory approach.
1: This is California. Now, as to the governor's race, one poll shows that the mayor, Spencer Pratt, and the Democrat Socialists are pretty much neck and neck. Samuel Jackson has come out and endorsed Mayor Bass, number 18.
0: These are the times we need someone who understands government, who also understands the needs of the people. Someone who will go in the streets and gather the people together, not someone who will divide them. Karen Bass is that person. Karen Bass for mayor.
1: Someone who will go in the streets and gather people together. Magic Johnson also is endorsing Karen Bass, number 20.
15: The reason I'm supporting Mayor Bass, first of all, I go back with her probably 30 years. She sustained the first ever consecutive decrease in homelessness. Homicide rate is down. New housing units, 40,000. I mean, she's doing a tremendous job. Mayor Bass has to have a second term, and I'm excited to say that.
1: The mayor just happened to be there. It's amazing. He's talking about her. She just happened to be there. Now, aside from Donald Trump, is there a more hated member of his administration than Stephen Miller, number 15?
16: I think you can all agree that this is the fastest in history that a government task force has traveled from creation to action. Your typical lead time is going to be a year of meetings before anything happens, and that's if you're lucky. And within weeks of this task force being established, we've seen the largest ever slate of indictments, recovered funds, search warrants, raids, seizures, investigations, and new legal actions to stop, disrupt, and prevent fraud. What we've learned, which is not surprising to those of us who've spent some time in this area, is that fraud is every bit as bad as President Trump said it was, and even worse.
1: He talked about Somali fraud, number 16.
16: We don't check as a country if you even have kids. The fact is basic as that. We don't even check if you even have children. You will just start getting the checks. And so what's happened to our country is we became a society, as you've seen with the Somali refugee problem in Minnesota, where you have a large number of people that are not following the honor system, they're not playing by the rules, they're not abiding by our laws, and the amount that has been fleeced from us is in the hundreds of billions of dollars. I believe, based on what I've seen and what I've heard, is that we could balance the federal budget if the only dollars that went out of the Treasury went to individuals who were properly, lawfully, correctly eligible to receive them. And that ultimately is going to be what we have to do as a country. In the meantime, because of the vice president's leadership, you are seeing the most muscular, robust, aggressive, dedicated, determined, and speedy effort to shut down criminal fraud that has not only ever occurred in the history of this country, but in any developed nation.
1: Here's what the president said about Somali fraud, number 36.
17: And, you know, if he does really great, we'll have a balanced budget without having to do anything. This is the kind of money they stole. They're crooks. They're thieves. And I hope that Todd is going to do a real job. These are crooked people. These are thieves. This isn't like a mistake. I'm just talking about one person. He got hundreds of thousands, millions of dollars for securing one man, for taking care of one elderly man. He was a service. He got paid millions of dollars for taking care of one man. Total crook. They're all crooks. The Somalians, what they've done to Minnesota, the Somalians, crooked as hell. Ilhan Omar, crooked as hell. They're all crooks. And we got them. We got them. Now we're putting the clamps on. But boy, I tell you, that's an impressive group of guys that you have behind you. I was watching that, and a couple of very strong women, too. But I was watching that last night. I said, I'm proud of you guys.
1: Trump talks about J.D. Vance leading the anti-fraud task force, number 34.
17: Under the leadership of Vice President J.D. Vance, very proud of this, the White House task force to eliminate fraud is waging war on waste, fraud, theft, and abuse like nobody's ever seen before. He looks like Elliot Ness. Do you ever see Elliot Ness? I'm telling you, the guys that are up there, Royal Central Casting, they're standing behind. What a group of people. No, it looks like a movie. I'm going to make a movie out of it, I think. And they're finding billions and billions and billions of dollars. And I just said, that's good. He said, you haven't seen anything yet. Just said that.
1: Near the end of the Biden administration, $2 billion almost went to Stacey Abrams, number 48.
17: This is but one. I don't know what's happened with it, but I think you're looking at it. I know Lee was involved in it environmentally. And Stacey Abrams was given $2 billion for an account that had $103 in it, an environmental fraud, I guess. She had $103 in this newly opened account. And before leaving business, they put $2 billion into the account. And they had no reason for existence. They were unable to say what they did with it. $2 billion. Lee, do you want to just mention something about that?
2: Well, thanks to your leadership, Mr. President, that was canceled. And they no longer have access to that $2 billion.
17: They won like hell. They wanted that money. Go ahead.
2: In fact, it was over $29 billion that have now, it's now been canceled at EPA. You told us to make it a priority. Now this happened as soon as you came in. After the election, before your inauguration, they were caught on video saying that they were rushing to get billions of dollars out the door before you're swearing in because they were afraid that once you were sworn in, you were going to stop it. Well, that part, they were right.
17: We did. Yeah, we did.
2: Great. And yeah, no, we're happy to do it, Mr. President. The Department of Justice under Todd Blanche's leadership, they just secured another big win in the appeals court on some recently canceled grants for different agencies. So great attorneys making sure that this accountability is delivered over the finish line. It's been a big, great team effort.
1: And Lee Zeldin said they tried to rush billions of dollars out the door before President Trump got sworn in for Trump 2.0. Number 27.
4: Over $29 billion that have now, it's now been canceled at EPA. You told us to make it a priority. Now this happened as soon as you came in. After the election, before your inauguration, they were caught on video saying that they were rushing to get billions of dollars out the door before you're swearing in because they were afraid that once you were sworn in, you were going to stop it. Well, that part, they were right.
17: We did.
4: And we're happy to do it, Mr. President. And the Department of Justice under Todd Blanche's leadership, they just secured another big win in appeals court on some recently canceled grants for different agencies. So great attorneys.
1: We're going to talk about Todd Blanche's leadership on fraud and also the Pope apologizing for slavery. 888-971-SAGE. I am Larry Elder. Do not leave town.
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1: 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I am Larry Elder. We are Salem News Channel. This came from Colorado Springs. Sir, you've mentioned several times that Donald Trump is the only president to serve two non-consecutive terms. I believe Grover Cleveland did as well. He ran three terms in a row, losing the second term like Trump. Well, if I said that, I misspoke. I know that Trump is the second president to serve non-consecutive terms. I think you heard me say he's the only other one to do it. If I didn't say that, of course I should have. Thank you very much for the correction. Assuming I deserved the correction, I don't think I did. Now, after sharing with you for a couple of weeks about my campaign to send deserving kids to Angel Tree Camp through our friends at Prison Fellowship, we're down to only a few more days for you to join us. I am so proud. Hundreds of listeners and viewers have stepped up to help provide scholarships for over 260 kids with their mom or dad in prison to attend in Angel Tree Camp this summer. We want to send many, many more. As Jamie, a volunteer from Angel Tree Camp, reminds you, your donation of $200 to send one child, $400 to send two, $600 to send three, or whatever you feel led to give at LarryElder.com can have a profound impact on a very deserving child.
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1: 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Now, it's one thing to talk about how much fraud it is. Another thing to actually do something about it. This is the acting AG, Todd Blanche, number 29.
3: It's one thing to uncover fraud, which we've done, and that's part of it, but it's also prosecuting the bad guys that are doing it and stopping it from continuing. And that's where you have everybody in this room has inspector generals. And for many years, these really hardworking law enforcement members would identify fraud, and nobody did anything about it. DOJ prosecuted it, but spent a very little resources on that. So what we've done just in the past 51 days, over 400 law enforcement actions in this country related to major fraud. That's search warrants, that's arrests, that's convictions, that's indictments that are filed, and that's just 51 days. And it's not just the great prosecutors. It's the FBI agents, it's DHS and HSI agents, it's everybody in this room that has inspector generals that are now, they have been freed up. And it's because of you, it's because of the vice president saying this is going to be a priority of what we are going to do, not just the Department of Justice. Even though we're the prosecutors that are putting bad guys in jail, it's also the law enforcement at every agency, FBI and DHS. And so we're already seeing results. We had a $1 billion fraud, a conviction at trial last week out of Florida. And this was an organization that was stealing from senior citizens in Florida, duping them. There were call centers set up in the Philippines, and they were duping them to buy medical equipment that they didn't need, that they would never get, and that the taxpayers paid for. And so that's a good win. We arrested 15 guys in Minnesota last week. The vice president mentioned one of them. These are people that are not, they're just stealing, and many of them are here illegally. And so you have people who are in this country illegally who are then taking advantage, and the vice president says something a lot that resonates with me. The generosity of the American people, the generosity of everybody in this room, the leadership, to take care of the people in this country that are the most, that deserve it the most. Children who are supposed to get food at school, and you have men just stealing, taking that money. And so that's what we're focused on. We are standing up, as you know, Mr. President, you allowed us to stand up a new division at the Department of Justice. It's our entire existence of that division is to combat what we're talking about. And then every U.S. Attorney's Office is now focused on it as well. So this is something that will result in a better place for every citizen in this country and save money, a lot of money, and also it's the right thing to do for our tax dollars, Mr. President.
1: We were talking earlier about the double standard and the selective outrage and the hypocrisy. I bring up things, well, why are you going back to Hillary to talk about how the double standard and the hypocrisy are driving you? Which brings me to Barack Obama criticizing Trump's DOJ for allegedly targeting people. Here again is the acting AG, Todd Blanche, number 11.
4: In a recent interview, former President Barack Obama said, and I quote, "The White House shouldn't be able to direct the Attorney General to go around prosecuting whoever the president wants to prosecute."

0: of the President of the United States. The Constitution gives the President power. So I question people in this country that suggest that President Trump, as the chief executive of the United States, does not have the authority or the right or shouldn't be leading this country in all areas, including what we need to be doing to get rid of crime in this country. And so I'm not familiar with the comments you just talked about, but to the extent that President Trump calls me and says that he thinks that we have a problem in this country, whether it's this scourge of drugs, illegal immigration, every American wants him to do that, and he should.
1: But the accusation here from the former president is that your department is now charging political adversaries of the president, or perceived political adversaries of the president, on his behalf to settle scores.
0: There's something extraordinarily rich about a Democrat suggesting that this administration is charging our political adversaries. I mean, first of all, we're not. Second of all, how about we think about what happened the past 4 years? It wasn't just President Trump that got indicted repeatedly in multiple district courts, in multiple jurisdictions, but it was also his entire administration, what was called into the grand jury, members of his Secret Service detail had to testify in the grand jury. So I welcome criticism. Let's go. But let's, if you're sitting in a glass house, you ought not throw stones.
2: Here's the part where you're supposed to bring up that Eric Holder said that he was Barack Obama's wingman when he was asked, are you going to continue to serve? Well, I'm still President Obama's wingman, so I'm still here with my boy. Remember that? Wingman? But Donald Trump should be standing aside. He shouldn't be involved. I'm Barack Obama's wingman, quote, so I'm still here with my boy, close quote. Do you happen to remember that? The Pope apologizes for slavery, 888-971-SAGE. Do not leave town.

0: is on Angelo Bavaro. Still awaiting word from President Trump on a potential peace deal with Iran.
1: The president underscoring his demand that Iran can never possess a nuclear weapon. Iran laying out its demands, with the parliament national security leader saying this week. Iran wants, quote, the right to enriched uranium, possession of enriched uranium, authority over the Strait of Hormuz, and the removal of sanctions.
0: That is Fox's Alex Hogan. Anti-ICE protests continue outside New Jersey's Delaney Hall Detention Center. Local officials have now set up a protected protest zone with barricades. Governor Mikey Sherrill.
2: We had put them off for at least one night, but we did not have a lot of time, and we knew that they were ready to engage in a way and clear out protesters.
0: Six people were arrested Friday night after clashes with police. 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
3: In your KQ&A weather forecast, a warming trend in our outlook. Chino Valley, Prescott Valley, Dewey Humboldt in the Prescott area with a warming trend with Tim, with temperatures climbing into the upper 80s to start next week. Upper 80s over the weekend in Cottonwood in the Free Valley and low 90s. Winds moderating in the extended forecast. And we can finally start calling it hot. That's your outlook. I'm Gregory Scott for AM 1130, Mid 99.9 FM in Prescott, 95.5 FM, Prescott Valley and Cottonwood, the talk of the Quad Cities, KQ&A.
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6: 888-971-SAGE, 888-971-7243. I am Larry Elder. We are Salem News Channel. This is an article from America, the Jesuit Review. Headline, Pope Leo makes historic apology for the Catholic Church's role in legitimizing slavery. First paragraph. Pope Leo XIV made a historic apology on Monday for the Holy See's role in legitimizing slavery and for having failed to condemn it for centuries, calling the Vatican record, quote, wound in Christian memory. He said this, and I'm quoting, "It is impossible not to feel deep sorrow when contemplating the immense suffering and humiliation endured by so many in stark contrast to their immeasurable dignity as persons infinitely loved by the Lord. For this, in the name of the Church, I sincerely ask for a pardon." End of quote. This is an article from Black Information Network dated September 26, 2022. Headline, Ghana to formally apologize for its role in transatlantic slave trade. First paragraph, an assembly of over 100 delegates from Ghana is set to gather in Kansas City to formally apologize for the nation's role in the transatlantic slave trade. 1998, President of Uganda said, quote, "I don't have time for diversion or rubbish. African chiefs were the ones waging war on each other and capturing their own people and selling them. If anyone should apologize, it should be the African chiefs. We still have those traitors here today. The black traitors, they are a big problem of Africa in the past and now." End of quote. He said that in 1998. This is an African writer named Tanyi Anawa, number 43.
7: Black people sold black people, white people just paid for it. My great-great-grandmother was sold by her father to another black man, who then sold her to who became her husband and had kids. Not a white person in sight. Well, so while people are being stuck on, especially when I hear these thing as reparations for slavery, I'm like, dude, slavery was everywhere in the world.
8: Yeah,
7: there was slavery in the Arab world, in the Persian world, in the Greek world, in Europe. White, blonde, blue-eyed Polish people were slaves to Germans. White, blonde, blue-eyed Germans. So what are you talking about? Like slavery is something that only black... You guys pay too much respect to racism.
8: Yeah.
7: If we were all white or we were all black, we're still going to discriminate
8: against
7: each other.
8: You know what we discriminate against? Eye color.
7: Thank you very much.
8: It's human nature.
7: It's human nature.
8: Yeah.
7: We'll find something, oh, your ear is too big. I tell people, as long as you are competition, you're a threat. And as long as you're a threat, somebody will try to do something to remove you. It doesn't matter if you're white or black. And on the opposite side, as long as you can add value, doesn't matter if you're black or if you're white, you will be appreciated or recognized.
6: There's a movement called The Woman King, starring Viola Davis. about the Dahomey tribe of women warriors, and there was a Dahomey tribe of women warriors, and the movie shows them as enemies of European slavers. In fact, they were collaborators. The slave trade could not have existed without African chiefs selling slaves to European slavers and to Arab slavers, slaves that were captured in combat or captured in raids. This is Thomas Sowell, number 44.
4: Slavery has been a universal institution for thousands of years, as far back as you can trace human history. And what we're looking at is if slavery is something that happened to one race of people in one country, when in fact the spread of it was around the world. And 1776, which is when Adam Smith published The Wealth of Nations, as well as when the United States got started, he said that Western Europe is the only place in the world where there is no slavery. And even the Western Europeans had vast numbers of slaves in the Western Hemisphere,
9: yes,
4: but not in Western Europe itself. And so if you're going to have reparations for slavery, it's going to be the greatest transfer of wealth back and forth. Because the number of whites, for example, who were enslaved in North Africa by the Barbary pirates exceeded the number of Africans enslaved in the United States and in the American colonies before that, put together. But nobody is going to North Africa to ask for reparations because nobody is going to be fool enough to give it to them.
6: By the way, Thomas Sowell is 95 years old and still going strong. What is the deal with this Graham Plattner, man who's running for Senate in Maine, the Nazi tattoo, made snide comments about the so-called American sniper? And they're defending him. He also slammed Chris Kyle, the American sniper. Kyle's widow had a thing or two to say about that. We're going to have that for you as well. Reparation for slavery. I'm Larry Elder. Yes, I got to find me an
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18: 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Here's Larry Elder.
6: 888-971-SAGE, 888-971-7243. I am Larry Elder. We are Salem News Channel. As I mentioned, the great Thomas Sowell has turned 95 years old, number 45.
19: With all the vicissitudes of my life and the long years of living close to despair, nevertheless, in retrospect, I can see that I was lucky in many ways. Close quote.
4: I left home when I was 17 years old, and I learned out there in the marketplace that there was no great demand for high school dropouts with no skills and no experience. And there were times when I had trouble finding the money for food and for the rent money and so on. And I remember the lowest point, I remember walking from my where I lived in a rooming house on 142nd Street in Harlem to where I worked just below the Brooklyn Bridge.
19: Oh my goodness.
4: Because I did not have enough money.
19: That's 7 miles or so.
4: Yeah, right. Yeah, to both ride the subway and buy food. And I preferred the food.
19: In what ways have you been lucky?
4: Because I learned things that I couldn't have learned other ways. For example, there was no way I was going to live spending every dime I had thereafter. I learned that people who are ordinary people knew far more than I did, even though they were not intellectuals. And even though I had read more books than they had and so forth and so on. And I spent several years like that. And so I never had this condescending attitude toward ordinary people that so many intellectuals have. You know, I realized those people know a hell of a lot. And they knew a hell of a lot more than I did about things that mattered. And I remember from that era, I finally reached the point where I had to ask the foreman to borrow some money from him.
19: Foreman, what were you working at this
4: time? A machine shop down on the Lower East Side. And to borrow some money from me from him so I could ride to work on the subway and eat at the same time. And he lent me $5. And one of the most wonderful experiences I remember since then, decades later, when I'm in New York on a book tour, I phone him and invite him to dinner with his family. And we had dinner up at the top of the World Trade Center.
19: Oh,
4: and we spent the time, and when we parted, he and I were both on the verge of tears. Mm-hmm. You know, and that was the last time I saw him.
19: Mm-hmm.
6: I received a letter from Tom Sowell after an appearance I did, I believe, on Fox. And probably the most flattering thing anybody ever said to me, other than something my mom and my dad said. He said, as somebody once said about Willie Mays, another routine, spectacular play. Fox News on this main Senate candidate, Graham Platner, the one with the Nazi tattoo, number 6.
17: Good evening, Brett. Yes, Oysterman, self-proclaimed foe of the oligarchy and a Marine, Army, and veteran himself. Grim Platner's latest resurfaced post slamming a fellow service member have his opponents calling him unhinged.
20: Hey, I'm moving down!
17: Platner's post from 7 years ago is about this dramatic video from the helmet cam of Private First Class Ted Daniels facing off against Taliban fighters in Afghanistan in 2012. Daniels went on to receive a Purple Heart. In since-deleted Reddit posts archived by the main monitor in a database, Platner calls Daniels dumb, saying he doesn't deserve to live, and that, quote, poor marksmanship on the Taliban's part is the only reason this mouth breather made it home. Platner's main primary opponent, the state's governor, Janet Mills, dropped out of the contest late last month, as Platner now aims to unseat longtime Maine Senator Republican Susan Collins. A Collins campaign spokesperson calls Platner's comments disturbing, writing in part, every veteran who has served our country and sacrificed in uniform deserves respect. We'll leave it to Graham Platner to explain these statements to Maine voters. And in a resurfaced podcast interview from 2024, Platner appears to smear the late Chris Kyle, a highly decorated U.S. Navy SEAL sniper, claiming that he inflated his kill numbers.
21: It's relatively easy to get high numbers like that if you're a little less discriminating. You're fire than, say, a more professional unit would be.
17: We reached out to the Platner campaign for comment and are still awaiting a response. Brett?
6: Here is the longer clip, number 7.
21: I didn't know who these guys were. I left that deployment and continued on with my life, did a few more deployments, both in the Marine Corps and the Army. It wasn't until somebody told me to read Chris Kyle's book. His stories about how many people he was shooting certainly tracked with the behavior I witnessed and people I knew witnessed down at the Gov Center, which is it's relatively easy to get high numbers like that if you're a little less discriminating. You're fire than, say, a more professional unit would be. So that's when I kind of learned about Task Unit Bruiser, about Chris Kyle, and then it wasn't until many years later that if someone recommended like Jocko's podcast or book to me, and I put that together and was like, you've got to be kidding me. I almost felt like there was like a weird practical joke being played on me by the war, that like all these years later, I'm like having to like, people are telling me like, oh, look how great this guy is. These guys are amazing heroes, this whole incredible thing, the paragon of leadership. And I'm just sitting there like, am I living in like an alternate reality? Because this is the exact opposite of my experience.
6: Here is Chris Kyle's widow in response, number 38.
22: I mean, to me, it's just like nothing says I want attention more than disparaging a national hero who's also dead. It's transparent, it's cowardly. Something like this, where it's so obvious to us that he didn't know him, that he's making things up, that it is the polar opposite of what Chris said and did, it cheapens it. I can't imagine anyone voting for somebody like that.
6: And don't forget the Nazi tattoo. Already being forgiven for that by a Democrat representative. Hey, you know, everybody makes mistakes. It's not disqualifying to have a Nazi tattoo. Wow. Do you have time for it? Number 30?
23: I mean, look, my organization, Serve America, supports veterans, but we focus on the House of Representatives, not the Senate. Graham clearly made a mistake, and I've been on CNN saying that what I appreciated about him is that he owned that mistake, he took responsibility for it, and I don't think that that's disqualifying.
24: Feel the need.
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12: 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I'm Ree Hart.
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0: I have the Oppo sheet right here, fresh from the RNC press shop. It's thick, Jessica. I don't even have time to read it. It's just disgusting. I mean, it's even bad for me. He said, he's like Trump. He has said so much. It's like, where do you even start?
1: I love Trump, though.
0: I do, but he hasn't said this stuff. This is bad, and I swear the man does not have a Nazi.

0: This jacket of Oppo I've ever seen. It's five and it's dense. He called Jesus a zombie.
1: Oh.
0: What do you mean, oh?
1: Do you think if someone hears, I'm going to get mad?
0: Let's run him for Senate.
1: All,
0: Jesus is a zombie. Run him for Senate.
1: Right.
2: I think.
3: 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Now, I don't know whether Tom Homan is going to give the hunger strikers at the New Jersey ICE detention teeth, but here's what Tom Homan said about the hunger strike going on right now as we speak at a New Jersey ICE detention facility, number 54.
4: Look, I've done this since 1984. Hunger strikes never work. We're not going to change what we do because someone goes on a hunger strike. As a matter of fact, if it gets bad enough and the physicians feel like they're putting themselves in extreme danger, medical danger, then we'll force feed them. We'll get a court order and force feed them. Hunger strikes do not work. So they can you know, put themselves in a position where they're, you know, not eating, but it's not going to cause them to be released. We are going to continue to arrest people. We'll continue to detain people. As far as complaining about ICE contract facilities, well, guess what? We're building our own warehouse facilities. We will have the federally-owned detention facilities by the thousands of beds. So look for the future. And I've said from day one, we need to own more of these facilities when we operate them on federal land, and then that way we're not dealing with all this crap from the local politicians and the state and the governors,
5: exactly.
4: Because this is a federal facility on federal land. That's the direction we need to go to, and that's the direction we're heading in.
3: So inhumane. An illegal alien cannot succeed without teeth. See you tomorrow. God bless.
6: What can I say? Mamba out. The mic has been dropped all across America.
7: 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Put down the mic.
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11: I'm Chris DeMayo. Anti-ICE protests continue outside a detention center in New Jersey.
12: They have not been running this facility well. They've not been running it competently. They have been increasing tensions in a way that's not helpful to public safety. This is not what we believe in here in New Jersey. We are doing our job. We are keeping the public safe.
11: Governor Mikey Sherrill, Homeland Security denies the allegations that the facility is not well run. Six people were arrested Friday night after skirmishes with police. President Trump reacting after several artists pulled out of his America 250 concert series.
13: He's floated the idea of canceling the concert and giving a speech instead.
11: Fox's Alex Hogan at the White House. Nearly two dozen are dead after a truck carrying refugees flipped over in Afghanistan. A government spokesman says that the truck fell into a ditch.

0: fight with poor Jonah because I don't want him to get mad at me and, you know, scream at me about going back to my theater appreciation. Maybe that means Trump is always right. You ever consider that he knows what he's doing? That is such a hilarious observation. To go on and on about Trump, he's like he's the monkey, the millionth monkey. You know that old story about you could put a million monkeys in a factory and put them in front of a keyboard, and the millionth monkey will wind up typing Shakespeare. So Jonah calls Trump the monkey that just always screws up and he's always wrong, but yet things always seem to work out for him. And he always wins. Which means maybe he always wins, Jonah. Perhaps he's right. You don't like his tactics, you don't like his style, and I get that. I appreciate, you know, I've said this to you for years. If you don't like Trump's style, his bombast, his rhetoric, you don't like him as a personality, I can totally understand that. Now, interestingly enough, many people do. A lot of people completely love the guy. They love everything about him. I see people that react when he, what for me is a cringeworthy moment. And a couple come to mind, like the Rob Reiner death, and he went after Rob Reiner after he was killed. He you know, attacked Robert Mueller after he died. Those are things I don't like. But I see on social media when he does those things, he gets a whole battalion of people who absolutely love it. That's right. Don't give them any flack, or don't cut them any slack. Who cares if Rob Reiner got his throat slit? Probably by his son. Go ahead and go after him. Now, you know, maybe I'm a little bit of a, maybe I'm kind of naive. I'd like to think that when somebody dies, you'll leave them alone. But that's just his personality. He's abrasive publicly. Incidentally, he's not that way privately. He's a very different person in person. He's a very different individual one-on-one. In fact, I just saw a clip of, I think it was Cheryl Hines with Bill Maher, and they were both amazed at what President Trump is like in person. They were both impressed by the fact that he really, truly listens to people. And it's true. When you're one-on-one with him, he's charming, he's funny, he's polite, and he pays attention. He listens. But, you know, there's plenty of critics, no shortage of critics. Now the Democrats are evidently going to try to gin up the 25th Amendment. I guess the other day they were screaming 25th Amendment, remove the president because of the threat to annihilate Iran. Then when we got to the ceasefire, I guess they want to remove him under the guise of the 25th Amendment because he chickens out. It's hard to keep up. You can't make the case for the 25th Amendment with a straight face, but that doesn't mean they won't try. Here's Congressman, or Senator rather, Andy Kim, a Democrat from New Jersey.
1: Well, look, I think he is unfit to be commander in chief. I think he should be removed from office, and I think the American people are going to be able to
2: do that. Impeachment is the way to do that, though.
1: Oh, and look, and we understand how steep of a curve that is with the Republicans right now in Congress. I mean, like, his cabinet is just doing everything they can. They're just sycophants that are just falling at and bending a knee to him. We see Speaker Johnson just kissing the ring. So, you know, we have to be realistic about that in terms of what is tactical. But I think the American people deserve to hear and need to know that there are leaders in Washington that want to stand up against a president that is reckless and out of control and against what the American people want.
0: You know, it's so funny how there's this drumbeat for the 25th Amendment, and yet when you had Joe Biden, who we all know barely knew what day it was, there wasn't any serious effort to remove him.

0: under the pretense of the 25th Amendment. Here's another. Let me give you one of Andy Kim's Democrat colleagues. This is John Fetterman from Pennsylvania on with Sean Hannity on Fox News.
1: I would like to remind people, too, every single Democrat running for president and every single Democrat in the Senate said we can never allow them to acquire a nuclear weapon. And now, if you want to talk about a war crime, you know, Iran is a 47-year-old war crime, what they continue to behave. So, you know, I, as a Democrat, I supported what President Trump did, you know, to actually call Iran accountable. And I think it's been successful.
0: I mean, over and over. And the sad thing is there are so many people lining up. They believe that the United States is on the wrong side of this, all because it's being directed by President Trump. Here was Britt Hume on Special Report with Brett Baer, Trace Gallagher. This is a Fox News discussion featuring a pretty wise guy, a guy I've been around a long time, Britt Hume.
2: That first plan that you showed on the screen that we've been talking about, a lot of the media have been talking about for several days, appears to have been never really in play. You know, we should be appropriately skeptical of the administration and its claims, but we should be, I think we should entirely discount the stuff that comes out of Tehran and Iran these days. I just don't think any of it is credible. These people are certifiable liars. And that plan that you saw there was, you know, you could just look at it and see that it was a non-starter.
0: But yet, on the left, people believe that we're the bad guys. And I'm not just using empty rhetoric when I say that. Michael Moore is back. He's making headlines. Remember the portly filmmaker of Roger and Me and all? He went on a Substack rant, and he wrote, and I quote, "We're the bad guys." If you didn't realize that under previous presidents, at least Donald Trump has ripped off the mask and shown you who we really are. He claimed that Iran is one of the world's greatest civilizations. They're the people who gave us algebra, medicine, and the theme song to the Game of Thrones. While our ancestors in Europe were still figuring out how to build a hut, the Persians had already written the world's first Declaration of Human Rights. He wrote, "Iran is the cradle of one of the greatest civilizations this planet has ever seen." Again, let me repeat what he wrote. We're the bad guys. And if you didn't realize that under previous presidents, at least Trump ripped off the mask and shown you who we really are. Do you understand what he's saying? We're not just the bad guys because of Trump. We've always been the bad guys. Now, Michael Moore is a mainstream Democrat liberal voice who I think is willing to admit what so many of them feel, that they think we're the bad guys. They hate this country.
3: 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A terrible tale of injustice next.

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1: We're back on the Mike Gallagher Highlight Show for Memorial Day 2026. Eric Hansen in for Mike today. There's a terrible story out of Texas that had Mike considering a new kind of justice.
2: There's a story out of Paradise, Texas. I don't know where Paradise is. I'm pretty sure it's North Texas. I don't think it's too far from Dallas-Fort Worth. A FedEx driver was delivering a box of Barbies to a 7-year-old girl's home. And there's some story about how he accidentally bumped her with the car, and then he scooped her up, put her in the car, and then brutally murdered her. According to testimony, and I'm sorry for how graphic this is going to sound, but he attempted to break her neck. That didn't work, so then he just strangled her. He did it in his truck. He covered up, apparently, the surveillance camera that was in the FedEx truck, but the audio was rolling. So they've played, apparently, the audio of this 250-pound ghoul, this subhuman creature, who decided it was just better to murder this beautiful little girl rather than face any accountability for whether or not he bumped her. And I think the authorities don't even know, they don't even know if the story about bumping her with the truck is real. But this guy apparently has admitted he killed her. I don't think there's a lot of question about his guilt. So the issue now becomes what you do with him. And if this is not a case that screams for the death penalty, nothing does.
1: 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There's more of this conversation coming up right after this.

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3: I'm Chris DeMeo. Anti-ICE protests continue outside a detention center in New Jersey.
4: They have not been running this facility well. They've not been running it competently. They have been increasing tensions in a way that's not helpful to public safety. This is not what we believe in here in New Jersey. We are doing our job. We are keeping the public safe.
3: Governor Mikey Sherrill, Homeland Security denies the allegations that the facility is not well run. Six people were arrested Friday night after skirmishes with police. President Trump reacting after several artists pulled out of his America 250 concert series.
5: He's floated the idea of canceling the concert and giving a speech instead.
3: Fox's Alex Hogan at the White House. Nearly two dozen are dead after a truck carrying refugees flipped over in Afghanistan. A government spokesman says that the truck fell into a ditch. 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
6: In your KQ&A weather forecast, a warming trend in our outlook. Chino Valley, Prescott Valley, Dew Humboldt in the Prescott area with a warming trend with Tim, with temperatures climbing into the upper 80s to start next week. Upper 80s over the weekend in Cottonwood in the Free Valley and low 90s. Winds moderating in the extended forecast. And we can finally start calling it hot. That's your outlook. I'm Gregory Scott for AM 1130, 99.9 FM in Prescott, 95.5 FM, Prescott Valley and Cottonwood, the talk of the Quad Cities, KQ&A.
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12: 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Them Dan Javelinas are featured from 5 to 7 this Saturday. 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I'm Bill Monroe.
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15: This is the Mike Gallagher Highlight Show. Mike is starting a vacation. I'm Eric Hansen. Joey Hudson will occupy the Relief Factor studios for the rest of the week. Hey, do you remember the Ukrainian woman who was stabbed to death in Providence, Rhode Island? You won't believe the case against the suspect.
16: And for the man who was shown on video slitting the throat of that beautiful young woman in Charlotte, now he's incompetent and cannot be judged. He'll never face the proper justice that he deserves for this random, brutal slaying of Arina Zarutska, a man who was a violent repeat offender who should never have been out on the street. And incompetent? Benny Johnson went through a list of all the ways he was competent in life. But now that he's facing the death penalty, suddenly he's not. I want to give you these details, and I want to ask you if you agree with me that it's time to bring back public executions. It might be our only hope. Sometimes I think we have a death wish for America. Only a country, a society with a death wish, would allow someone to be roaming the streets after 14 arrests and then determine him to be incompetent to stand trial after slaughtering a young woman like Arina Zarutska in cold blood. I'm haunted by the picture of this cretin, of this animal, of this subhuman standing over her. She's looking up. He had already sliced her throat, and she's looking up in just sheer terror in the fetal position on the seat of that Charlotte light rail train. And is her last moments. I mean, she bled out. People watched. They arrested the guy. And now they've decided he's incompetent to stand trial. I'm haunted by that picture of Arena looking up at him. I'm haunted by the picture of the little girl, the 7-year-old in Paradise, Texas. Have you been following this story? A FedEx driver who evidently decided he was going to slaughter this little girl just because he could. He pleaded guilty to capital murder. Now the jury's going to decide if he should be sentenced to death. And I'm haunted by the picture that was released of that case. He is driving the FedEx truck. This little girl is like kneeling between the driver's seat and the passenger seat behind him, just confused, not sure what was going on. He snatched her. He apparently told her, if you scream, I'll kill you. Then he covered up the closed circuit camera on the FedEx truck to try to obscure what he was going to do to her, but it was all caught on audio. He attempted to break her neck, he said. But when that didn't work, he simply strangled her to death. The prosecutors said they found DNA on her body, suggesting a sexual assault as well. This is a living, breathing creature. This is a monster from hell. A FedEx driver with a kid. And you want to know what he was whining about? They picked up on closed-circuit surveillance video, him complaining that he was going to miss his own kids' birthdays and Christmases. He knew he was going to go to prison for a long time, and he just said, it's going to be awful because I'm going to miss out on all the on my son growing up. Think about that. Think about that. Now, number one, of course, this man should be executed. Number two, it should be done publicly. There is no reason not to bring back public executions. There was a time in American history where we did that. We took the worst of the worst and we strung them up in the middle of the town square. You tell me this FedEx driver shouldn't meet the same fate. Of course, instead, what we do is we put people on a gurney and we make them feel comfortable and we give them a little injection and we put them to sleep like we do our dogs. I've put a lot of dogs to sleep, unfortunately, in my life. I'm a dog lover. I've had dogs all my life. Cocker Spaniels, Beagle, Puggle. And I've had to put, four of them to sleep. It ripped my heart out every time I had to do it. But I will tell you, it's a peaceful way to go. They are at peace. It is not painful. Well, that's what we do to monsters like this FedEx driver. I got a better idea. Hang them in the middle of town square, in a public place. Hang them, execute them, put them in front of a wall and put them in front of a firing squad and let people watch. Because if publicly these executions were made available to monsters and cretins and ghouls and devils who are walking among us, maybe those monsters would think twice before raping and murdering another 7-year-old girl. Maybe they'd be bright enough to say, well, I better not do that, or maybe I'll wind up on the firing squad too. Nobody sees an execution. You barely know what happens. You'll hear a story out of Alabama or Texas or maybe Florida. Oh, yeah, they were on the gurney at 11:59. They had a last meal. They had a Big Mac. They had Mac. You barely hear about it. Make it front and center. I admit, we're a voyeuristic society. Bring back public executions. This FedEx driver should be publicly executed. The killer of Arena Zarutska should be publicly executed. And I love what Benny Johnson wrote about this animal who now is not competent enough to stand trial. Oh, he's crazy. Yeah, he's mentally ill. As Benny wrote, this animal was competent enough to vote. He was competent enough to get welfare. He was competent enough to get public housing. He was competent enough to get food stamps. He was competent enough to get free bus rides. He was competent enough to acquire a murder weapon. He was competent enough to slice a young girl's throat in an instant for no reason, just sitting behind her. You've seen the video probably. He looks at her. She sits down on the seat in front of him, reading a book, minding her own business, this Ukrainian refugee, this beautiful young woman, and this hulking, again, creature is the only word that comes to mind, just slits her throat, brutally kills her. He's not competent enough to stand trial? This animal was competent enough to stand trial for 14 previous violent offenses and set free, Benny writes. Now that he's facing the death penalty, he's miraculously incompetent and cannot be judged. Benny Johnson says, my blood is boiling. Impeach and punish the corrupt judges who allow this violent repeat offender to be free and kill Arena. Federal charges better stick and deliver the death penalty to this monster who was caught on camera committing racial hate murder. Make it a public execution. Benny agrees with me. End this madness. We cannot share a society with these people. And it's back to my point. We must have a death wish. We simply can't continue to live this way. We just can't. We can't put up with this any longer. This has to stop. Here's Ken in Phoenix, Arizona. How you doing, Ken?
17: I'm doing good, Mike. How are you?
16: I'm okay. I'm just furious about some of these crime stories we're witnessing.
17: Yeah, agreed, 100%. And I totally support public executions. I will take it one step further and say put them on pay-per-view and do and have the proceeds go to the victims.
16: It's a perfect idea. What a perfect idea. You're so right. Ken, that's exactly what we should put. Let people who want to see a public execution pay for it and give the proceeds to the family of the victim. Look, GoFundMe is a real big deal, right? Everybody's GoFunding me for some. How about that as the ultimate GoFundMe? Bring back public executions. It's the only way. Prove me wrong. Think about 14 arrests. And as Benny Johnson points out, oh, you're incompetent? You're too crazy to stand trial? You were able to vote. You were able to get welfare. You knew how to navigate and get free bus rides. Are you kidding me? It's that, you know, the system is too squeamish to have this guy face true justice. 800-655-MIKE. I hope you join us.
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1: 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The Salem News Channel is on Pluto TV, Samsung TV Plus, Roku, and more. We're back on the Highlight Show. Eric Hansen for Mike. So after all you have heard about the cases in Texas and Rhode Island, where do you stand on introducing public executions? Let's find out.
2: Tons of text messages coming in on the MyPillow text line. Kentucky, Louisville writes, I totally agree, Mike. Get out the popcorn, hang them high, or the guillotine. Pennsylvania, Mike, not only do I agree with public execution, I would volunteer to push the button, throw the switch, or pull the trigger. California, I want to see these monsters suffer after what they did to these beautiful girls. Illinois, start holding the judges accountable. It's just such a joke. So this monster in North Carolina is competent enough 14 times, always being released, often rather being released on cashless bail. But on the 15th charge, after slitting the throat of Irina Zarutska, suddenly he's crazy? Oh, now he's incompetent? He was fine all these other times? Wow. Mark's in Texas on the Mike Gallagher Show, 10 before the hour. Number's 800-655. Mike, hi, Mark. How are you?
3: Hey, I'm not doing well, Mike, because this conversation just, it makes my blood boil.
2: I know. I get it.
3: I have a question. I've got four girls. I can't even imagine, because I've seen the picture that you're referring to.
2: With the little girl on her knees between the two seats on the FedEx truck?
3: Yeah, both of them.
2: Well, then, an arena. Oh, yeah, an arena on the chair. Yeah. I'm sorry. Go ahead.
3: Yeah. My question to you is, Mike, is, you know, now that we're entangled in the Middle East and you see these people, that these 7th century throwbacks that, you know, are very vocal about wanting to hurt the country and basically death to America.
2: Right.
3: My question to you is, this conversation, which is liberals in general, but of course, we're talking about these horrific crimes, these liberal DAs. Mike, I ask you, what is the difference between these people that they may look different than us, but they are very vocal about death to America? What is the difference between them and the people that we have here that want to fundamentally destroy this country? What is the difference? They look like us, they could be our neighbors, but yet they are allowing the country to be destroyed. And I guess I would ask you, and then I'll hang up, what is the difference between them in the Middle East and the people here? In my view, they're both the enemy. I don't mean to be bombastic, but...
2: No. You're not being bombastic. You're not being bombastic. You're being realistic because... And this is... We're slow to realize this, Mark, but you're making such an eloquent point about the presence of evil all around us. If you release a man 14 times, violent offenses, and you think as a judge, well, you know what, if you're a Democrat and you say, we think the judicial system is racist. So what we're going to do is, we're not going to hold black people accountable for crimes, so we're going to come up with a stupid social justice cashless bail formula, where you don't even have to post bail because you're black, you're probably oppressed, Jim Crow, all that. And so you're going to commit a violent crime, we're not going to hold you. And then often people who commit these violent crimes turn around and commit and reoffend. I don't know how I could even function if a member of my family was murdered by somebody who had been arrested 14 times. Imagine what Irina Zarutska's family is going through. A woman who fled Ukraine, seeking a life here in the United States, minding her own business, curled up reading a book on a train, a light rail in Charlotte, and a guy behind her decides, I'm just going to slit your throat just because, just for the fun of it. I just want to watch you bleed out. And that picture that Mark was talking about, that haunting freeze frame of her looking up with her hands clasped over her throat, her knees tucked up under her chin, looking up at him with this look of horror, like, what have you done to me? Well, what he did was take your life, because you died on that train with nobody really helping you. You died alone, terrified, in agonizing pain, and the man who murdered you, the system has decided, is incompetent, not competent enough to stand trial, so he's going to face no charges. He'll get a hospital gown, and he'll get sent off to some psychiatric ward somewhere and get his steak dinners and his applesauce and his cable TV and his comfy bed, because, you know, he's just mentally unwell. The guy in Texas, the FedEx driver, you know what his defense is? He's autistic. What, autistic makes you slaughter a little innocent girl? And look, there is a political solution to all of it. You know what it is. We talk about it all the time. It's at the ballot box. Because if you want more of this, you keep voting for Democrats. If you want even a chance of public I guarantee you there are plenty of Republicans who favor bringing back public executions. Not likely you'll find a Democrat to do so.
1: 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Eric Hansen for Mike. 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
7: Fox News, I'm Deborah Valentine. President Trump is speaking from the White House tonight on a potential peace deal with Iran.
8: I'm in no hurry. I'd like to say I'm in a hurry because, you know, gasoline prices are going to come tumbling down. But if you're going to be in a hurry, you're not going to make a good deal. And slowly but surely, we're getting, I think, what we want. And if we don't get what we want, we're going to end it a different way.
7: Any ICE protesters continue outside of New Jersey's Delaney Hall. ICE detention barricaded protected zones that were established. Governor Mikey Sherrill, though, is continuing to call for the center's closure.
9: They have not been running this facility well. They have not been running it competently. They have been increasing tensions in a way that's not helpful to public safety.
7: Six people who ended up clashing with police at Delaney Hall in Newark, New Jersey last night were arrested on Friday night. 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
10: In your KQ&A weather forecast, a warming trend in our outlook. Chino Valley, Prescott Valley, Dew Humboldt in the Prescott area with a warming trend with Tim, with temperatures climbing into the upper 80s to start next week. Upper 80s over the weekend in Cottonwood in the Free Valley and low 90s. Winds moderating in the extended forecast. And we can finally start calling it hot. That's your outlook. I'm Gregory Scott for AM 1130, 99.9 FM in Prescott, 95.5 FM, Prescott Valley and Cottonwood, the talk of the Quad Cities, KQ&A.
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13: I'm Bill Monroe. It was reported two former employees tied to Colt Grill locations in northern Arizona and Alabama pleaded guilty to charges involving hiring and harboring undocumented workers. In July of last year, 28 search warrants and 4 federal arrest warrants were served in Prescott, Prescott Valley, Cottonwood, Sedona, and Foley, Alabama. Luis Rogel Jaimes and Iris Romero Molina are in federal custody for employing undocumented workers at Colt restaurants. The Prescott City Council approved a citywide fee schedule for the upcoming fiscal year. This schedule includes adjusted fees in the community development, city clerk, fire, and public works departments. The schedule goes into effect July 1st. Prescott National Forest wildlife officials lifted closure orders on the bald eagle nesting areas along the Verde River south of Camp Verde and on the east side of Lynx Lake in Prescott. And Yavapai County Attorney's Office officials announced 62-year-old Dewey Humble resident Karen Northcutt was found guilty by a jury of fraud, theft, and other charges. Northcutt reportedly stole $826,000 from the Prescott Area Habitat for Humanity when she served as the organization's executive director. I'm Bill Monroe, Metric KQNA News Week in Review.
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25: Where you can find our show. This hour, Mike takes a deep dive into the life and impending death of former Nebraska Senator Ben Sasse. We found his story to be both impossibly sad and extraordinarily inspiring.
0: But I want to take a couple of minutes to tell you a little bit about an interview I watched on a platform that I've never really spent a lot of time on, the New York Times podcast. There's a conservative, he's a conservative by the New York Times standards, okay? So he's right of center. Ross Douthat sat down with former Nebraska Senator Ben Sasse. And I will tell you right now, it's an interview that you should watch every second of. Now, I know right off the bat you're going to say, wasn't Ben Sasse one of the original Never Trumpers? And he was. He's a guy who really went after Trump big time. I believe he even voted for impeachment. So politically, you're probably not going to be aligned with Ben Sasse. He's of the belief that our politics has gotten too vitriolic, that it's too tribal. I think he fancies himself a guy that's kind of a moderate in the middle of the road. He left the Senate when it became apparent that his own constituency didn't approve of the way he turned on Trump. And then he became a college president here in Florida. He was only there for about a year and a half or so. His wife evidently had some health challenges, so he resigned from that position. And then a few months ago, he revealed that he was diagnosed with stage 4 pancreatic cancer. And he announced that it is a death sentence, that he is probably months away from dying. But rather than retreat and just kind of feel sorry for himself, he is giving interviews and being very public about his final, perhaps, months on Earth. And despite disagreeing with him politically, I was so moved by this interview yesterday that I wanted to share a clip from the interview. I almost thought to play the whole thing for you because it's powerful. And he doesn't go after Trump in the interview. He doesn't even go after really MAGA or Republicans and voters who support the Trump agenda. He does allude to the tribalism and the volatile nature of today's political climate.

0: is, well, caked with blood. Somebody posted yesterday a picture of Ben Sasse in this interview and said, this is the face of Christ. This is a man who is living while dying. This is a man who is courageous. This is a man, and he's not calling Ben Sasse Christ. I mean, I don't want you to overreact to that. But it was an interesting observation just based on the physical nature of Ben's condition right now. So again, if you're watching today on Salem News Channel, I don't want you to be surprised by his appearance. It's difficult. And he alludes to this and in the interview. And he's got incredible, an amazing, cheerful countenance. Look, I don't know how you'll react when your time comes. I don't know how I'll react when my time comes. I'd like to believe that I would possess the strength, the dignity, the courage, the clarity, and the spirituality of Ben Sasse. I am tremendously impacted by this conversation. I've posted the whole thing on my X account at Gallagher Show. If you follow me there, I'll do my best to follow you back. You might want to watch the whole thing, but here's a clip, a couple of minutes long, to give you an idea of this really profound message that Ben Sasse delivers to his interviewer from the New York Times.
1: I was incredibly blessed to be quickly at peace. I kept hearing the Pauline phrase, to live is Christ, to die is gain. And death is terrible. We should never sugarcoat it. It is not how things are meant to be. But it is great that death can be called the final enemy. It's an enemy, but it's a final enemy, and there will then be no more tears. I believe in the resurrection, and I believe in a restoration of this world. And so I did not feel great fear about my death. I didn't want the pain I was going through. I didn't want to be a pansy ass, in the final moments.
2: You're doing okay right now, so far.
1: Oh, thank you. But I did immediately feel regrets about a lot of misprioritization. You jokingly referred earlier to my podcast, which takes its line from Monty Python, Not Dead Yet. We're all on the clock, and I wanted to have prioritized better, and whether I really only had 3 or 4 months left, or if I get 9 to 12 months left, I want to prioritize better from then. But in my tradition, in Christianity, the need for daily repentance is just a truth. I am broken. I leave undone those things which I ought to have done, and I do those things which I have not done. Morphine. And there is no health in us. And I get to repent every day of both my sins of omission and commission. And yet, at a slightly bigger level, if you're only going to get 3 or 4 months, you really want to get some of your affairs in order. And my boy was only 14, and I felt a heaviness. I knew that God wasn't surprised by the diagnosis. There is not a maverick molecule in the universe, but I didn't like the idea of my 14-year-old son not having a dad around at 16. I didn't like the idea of my daughters, who are 22 and 24, not having their dad there to walk them down the aisle. And I felt a real heaviness about that, but I've continued to feel a peace about the fact that death is something that we should hate. We should call it a wicked thief, and yet it's pretty good that you pass through the veil of tears one time, and then there will be no more tears. There will be no more cancer.
2: Can I ask how you think your kids are processing the experience?
1: They have a great mom, and they are theologically rooted, and their hope is in Jesus, and they all three are doing really well. My girls are 22 and 24, and I know that our conversations are the true and accurate conversations. My 14-year-old son is gritty enough and tough enough that I think even if he wasn't doing well, he could probably fake it.
2: Yeah.
1: So I don't fully know, so I covet prayers on that, but he seems to be doing well.

0: I covet prayers. Well, you know what? I think that the country is praying for you and your family. And the country appreciates your strength and your dignity. And there are a couple of reminders, I think, that emanate from that Ben Sasse conversation. And again, it's about a half hour, 45 minutes long. I think the whole interview is embedded in my post on X, at Gallagher Show. A couple of things that are important. Number one, remember the things that matter. Your family, your faith. Remember the things that truly count. He talked in the interview about one of his big regrets, being on the road all the time when his kids were growing up, not spending enough time with his wife and children. He is obviously a deeply faith-filled man. And I am so impressed by his ability to articulate his faith the way he does. So number one, that's one of the big takeaways. And the other takeaway is, politically, you probably don't agree with him. The guy despises Trump. He hates MAGA. He does not like the political movement that Donald Trump began. I think there's a takeaway there that reveals how we shouldn't hate somebody because we disagree with them politically. And that's hard to do in the climate we're in right now. You know, they're coming after us. We're going at them. There's a lot of harsh, ugly rhetoric being used. There are people turning on each other. We've got podcasters turning on Trump, and we've got Republicans coming up with amnesty bills. It's a tough time. But we don't have to hate people because we don't see eye to eye politically. Because I loved what that man had to say to Ross Douthat. I love that man's message. And I have a tremendous appreciation and respect for Ben Sasse and what he's delivering to anybody who wants to listen to him. Do I disagree with him about politics? You bet I do. Does that mean I have to hate him? Sorry, I can't and I won't. And I think it's a life lesson that can result from an honest, good faith absorption of what he had to say. Kind of an unusual thing to talk about. Are you ready? If you got that kind of a diagnosis, would you be able to have that kind of strength, that kind of faith, determination, courage? I mean, there's a guy sitting there, blood all over his face, but it's so important to him to reveal what he believes about his Lord and Savior, what he believes about eternity, salvation, that it didn't matter what he looks like. He wanted to show up and go on an interview with Ross Douthat of the New York Times. 800-655-MIKE, 800-655-6453, 20 past the hour, your voice, your call, your perspective, coming up here on the Mike Gallagher Show.
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1: In your KQ&A weather forecast, a warming trend in our outlook. Chino Valley, Prescott Valley, Dew Humboldt in the Prescott area with a warming trend. With Tim, with temperatures climbing into the upper 80s to start next week. Upper 80s over the weekend in Cottonwood in the Free Valley and low 90s. Winds moderating in the extended forecast. And we can finally start calling it hot. That's your outlook. I'm Gregory Scott for AM 1130, 99.9 FM in Prescott, 95.5 FM, Prescott Valley and Cottonwood, the talk of the Quad Cities, KQ&A.
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2: You know, we're not here very long. And, you know, and I've been blessed to be able to get personal with you on this show, and I've shared the loss that I personally have suffered from people in my life, people that were everything to me. You know, when your wife dies in your arms, you know what that journey is like. If you don't, and I hope you don't, it's a terrible thing to have to experience. And it was the most agonizing thing that I you know, could ever imagine going through. And I will tell you quickly about my Denise. She too faced death with great strength, with great courage, with great integrity. And I'm convinced it's because of the prayers that so many people in this audience extended her way. She wasn't Superwoman, but she was strong. I think she got strong from those who lifted her up.

0: in prayer. So anyway, thank you, Daphne. Again, a little bit of a break from our normal day-to-day conversations, but it's a conversation worth having. So Alex just took a call from chronic caller Linda in Philly. She's called about 20 times in the last month or two, and she was mad that I pointed out that Trump or that Ben Sasse was a never Trumper. Well, that talk about missing the point. My whole point is, just because we disagree with somebody politically doesn't mean we have to hate them when we can so deeply appreciate the message about Christianity and life and death the way Ben Sasse is delivering the message. Way to miss the point, Linda. I'm glad Alex didn't put you through. Incidentally, just a heads up, not that we're tracking you or anything, but when you call all the time, we know it. Because it shows on the screen, if you've called 10 times in the last month, we're not going to put you through. Sorry. I don't like chronic callers. I love this audience. I appreciate this audience. I appreciate everybody who supports the show. But when you call all the time, you are typically not a very good caller. You just want to kind of hear yourself on a talk show. And that doesn't always make for great content. And yes, Linda, that would refer to you. Because I've been through Linda's phone calls many, many times. So, again, way to miss the point, Linda. The reason I think it's important to mention about Ben Sasse is I don't want people to avoid the interview if you have a chance to watch it just because you know of him as a never-Trumper. And second of all, let's take a moment and recognize that we're all people, and even when we disagree with each other, look, they say terrible things about us. I get it. Somebody just texted, well, it's just hard to be graceful. It's hard to have grace when they call us Nazis. I understand. But things that matter, life, death, heaven, hell, salvation, redemption, those are things, family, God. We have so many God things in our life. And we're living in an exciting time. I just saw something as I was scrolling through X a minute ago. Stop the presses. Are you ready for this? I just saw a video and a story about, I reposted it if you want to see this, if you think I'm crazy, a hands-free rain umbrella. It's an autonomous drone umbrella. And this lady's walking around, and there's an umbrella hovering over her everywhere she goes. Oh, I got to get this. My kids always say, Dad, what do you want for your birthday? I want an autonomous drone umbrella. It hovers over you, follows your every move, keeps you dry without you having to hold a thing. No more tired arms, no more awkward juggling while carrying groceries or walking the dog in a downpour. Built by YouTuber John C. This thing uses cameras, sensors, and smart tracking to stay perfectly positioned overhead. Version 2.0 is fully autonomous. It literally follows you around like a loyal sci-fi sidekick. Look, we may not have flying cars yet, but now we've got flying umbrellas. 2026 is wild. Unbelievable. You got to see this umbrella. Now, this might be a genius invention until, you know, the winds whip up a little bit. It crashes into a tree and you're going to get drenched. But I'm in. I am. Check it out on my X account. You can go see it. I just reposted the post that I saw on X. You can follow me at Gallagher Show. 2026 is incredible. You think about this. You think about what life is like in our all around us. Golly. Look at cars. One of my kids has a EV, a Tesla that drives itself, full service driving. You may have seen about you may have read about this or seen it on social media if you haven't experienced it yourself. We went to Savannah last week, and I drove. I drove the car from Tampa to Savannah, Georgia. It's a pretty healthy drive. 5, 6, 7 hours, whatever it is. I never touched the steering wheel, the gas pedal, or the brake, or the turn signal. That's what cars can do now. It's not in the future. It's now. And Elon has just upgraded this Tesla full-service driving so well that it's actually statistically safer to use full-service driving than to drive yourself. Seniors are relying on this Tesla full-service driving. Seniors who have a hard time driving to the grocery store or the pharmacy back and forth, they're pushing the button, the car is driving. And listen, I've been behind the wheel of this thing enough that I've seen how it works. It's unbelievable. And it's not just going to be Tesla. Every brand is going to do this. It's appreciate where we are in 2026. Enjoy it. Let it just wash over you that we're living really in a golden era. And don't get distracted by the very tough things that we're up against.
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1: We're back on the Mike Gallagher Highlight Show. I'm Eric Hansen, in for Mike in the Relief Factor Studios. Mike talks often about the bias of the mainstream media, but this story out of Philadelphia is just ridiculous.
2: Look at MSNBC or CNN or Fox News. Let's use Fox as an example. They have news anchors like Bret Baier, not supposed to have opinions, and generally does not. Bret gets incoming from all sides if he tries to shoot right down the middle. You've got the news side of a TV network. You've got the opinion side. You got Sean Hannity and Jesse Waters. Those are all opinion folks. But the news people, I think about like Mike Tobin and Bill Malugin. Those are news people, okay? Apparently, Brian Taff is the lead anchor on Channel 6 ABC in Philadelphia. And he posted something on X that just about knocked me over when I saw who he is. Ari Fleischer is a longtime White House official who posted something on X that I think strikes normal people as an entirely reasonable, normal take on what happened in Minneapolis with the shooting death of Alex Preti. Ari wrote, and I'm going to quote here so you know what this Brian Taff responded to. Ari Fleischer wrote, "When confronted by law enforcement, Alex Preti should have immediately complied, kept his hands visible and away from his holster, and he had a duty to say he was carrying a concealed weapon. He would have been temporarily disarmed and probably not even arrested. Carrying a concealed weapon comes with responsibilities, especially during any interaction with the police." That's all he said. Does that sound crazy to you? Does that sound awful? Does that sound reprehensible? Because that's exactly the word that Brian Taff, who apparently is the lead news anchor on Channel 6, the ABC affiliate in Philadelphia, used in responding to Ari Fleischer. He writes, again, a direct response. He reposted Ari Fleischer, and he responded by saying the following: "Utterly reprehensible, but that's your thing. Is it not possible in your world to acknowledge when something is simply wrong rather than to spin it in such a way to benefit your perceived side? Not everything has two equal sides unless you see the world in two dimensions." Now, this Brian Taff character, he can have any opinion he wants. In fact, a lot of people would respect the opinion that this was not an appropriate response to Alex Preti. They've seen the video. Look, everybody gets an opinion. He's the news anchor at ABC 6 in Philly. In other words, he's not like a commentator who does nightly commentary. I used to do that back in the day. Long time ago, in a different world, I lived in Albany, New York, and I did a nightly commentary on the 11 o'clock news. I was an opinionated talk show host on the radio in the afternoon, and then at night I'd go over to Channel 6 over there in Albany, and I would do a 3, 4, 5 minute commentary every night. I'm an opinion guy. I'm not a journalist. I'm not a newsman. I'm not a guy that's supposed to read the news straight. This is the news anchor. Can you imagine what the news must sound like every night coming from that guy? And look, I'm sure in his mind, he thinks he's giving some kind of virtuous response. He calls Ari Fleischer's belief that when you are confronting law enforcement, and if you're armed, keep your hands visible, you have a duty to tell the law enforcement officers you have a concealed weapon. Carrying a concealed weapon comes with responsibilities. this news anchor in Philly thinks that's reprehensible? Does he not think you have responsibilities when you're carrying a concealed weapon to a protest? And according to texts are coming in from Philly, here's the Jersey Shore. Brian Taff is the lead anchor on Channel 6 ABC, which is the highest rated newscast in Philadelphia. He is a lunatic far left wing nut job who puts on his fake announcer's voice. He should be suspended for that post. Well, all I know is viewers to ABC 6 in Philly ought to know exactly what you're getting when he's reading the news. How could you ever expect? I mean, it's a big station. I'm sure it's a big market, one of the top media markets in America. I guess he's got writers. But do you think he reads things on the teleprompter that he disagrees with? Of course not. That's today's media. And people wonder why Americans hate the news media. Just a lot of really bad, bad decisions that people are making in responding to the shooting death of Alex Preti. How about the governor himself in Minnesota? When I saw this, I thought, there's no way, this can't happen. This can't be real. There's no way that Tim Walz compared children in Minneapolis to Holocaust victim Anne Frank. But oh, yes, he did.
0: We have got children in Minnesota hiding in their houses, afraid to go outside. Many of us grew up reading that story of Anne Frank. Somebody's going to write that children's story about Minnesota.
2: I can't even find the words. And so are you surprised when somebody bit off the finger of one of the law enforcement officers just doing his job? You saw that, right? You saw that. In fact, President Trump himself posted the photos of an ICE officer's finger that was bitten off by one of the protesters. Well, wouldn't you bite the finger off of somebody who's a Nazi trying to abduct your children? That's how Tim Walz and Jacob Frey and these lunatic Democrats are characterizing law enforcement. Tim Walz, the governor of the state, who certainly knows better, actually claimed the other day that ICE officers and Border Patrol agents aren't law enforcement. Of course they're law enforcement. They are enforcing immigration laws. I'd love to ask Governor Walz, or heck, Brian Taft for that matter, do you not think that law enforcement officers have a duty to enforce existing immigration laws in America? 800-655 Mike, Max in Houston, Texas. Hey, Mac, welcome back. You're up on the Mike Gallagher Show. How are you?
3: I'm good, sir. Hope you are.
2: I am. Thank you.
3: I just wanted to point out what to me is would be obvious. All these protesters could prevent themselves from being injured or killed if they just go back to the age-old saying, comply, don't die.
2: I keep wondering what kind of person thinks they're going to show up one day and get in the face of a man with a long gun and a bulletproof vest and a riot helmet on.
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8: Fox News, I'm Chris DeMeo. President Trump still not decided on a peace deal with Iran.
9: I'm in no hurry. I'd like to say I'm in a hurry because, you know, gasoline prices are going to come tumbling down. But if you're going to be in a hurry, you're not going to make a good deal. And slowly but surely, we're getting, I think, what we want. And if we don't get what we want, we're going to end it a different way.
8: The president on Fox's My View with Lara Trump. Anti-ICE protesters continue outside a detention center in New Jersey.
10: They have not been running this facility well. They've not been running it competently. They have been increasing tensions in a way that's not helpful to public safety. This is not what we believe in here in New Jersey. We are doing our job. We are keeping the public safe.
8: The governor, Mikey Sherrill. The final two victims found of this week's implosion of a Washington State paper mill. 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
11: In your KQ&A weather forecast, a warming trend in our outlook. Chino Valley, Prescott Valley, Dew Humboldt in the Prescott area with a warming trend with Tim, with temperatures climbing into the upper 80s to start next week. Upper 80s over the weekend in Cottonwood in the Free Valley and low 90s. Winds moderating in the extended forecast. And we can finally start calling it hot. That's your outlook. I'm Gregory Scott for AM 1130, 99.9 FM in Prescott, 95.5 FM, Prescott Valley and Cottonwood, the talk of the Quad Cities, KQ&A.
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6: I'm Bill Monroe, 63-year-old Prescott resident. Jeffrey Jones was arrested on multiple felony charges following an accident on White Spar Road. Jones was reportedly driving aggressively and recklessly, and he struck the rear of a motorcycle, causing it to fall with the rider still attached. The rider was dragged an estimated 220 feet. Jones fled the scene and tried to conceal alcohol containers. Prescott City Council discussed changes to the tentative fiscal year 2027 budget. The discussion followed workshops on the nearly $12 million budget held last month. Presentations were made on the city court's Proposition 478, the public safety sales tax, and the solid waste division. Tentative adoption is set for June 9th. The Abbey College District Governing Board adopted the fiscal year 2027 budget. The $114 million budget is about 5% lower than the current fiscal year. The budget doesn't include a property tax levy increase. And the Prescott Valley Town Council adopted the fiscal year 2027 tentative budget. It totals more than $222 million and is up for final adoption June 25th. I'm Bill Monroe, and that's your KQ&A News Week in Review.
12: KQ&A's Week in Review has been brought to you by Bolt Internet and is the service of KQ&A News.
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21: With journalist and author Molly Hemingway this hour. First up, there was a terrible crime committed in Shreveport, Louisiana, and almost nobody knows about it. Question is, why?
0: I saw the news reports yesterday about a man in Shreveport, Louisiana, who murdered 8 children. This is a story of unspeakable evil. And I'm going to tell you that it's not gotten the kind of national attention that one would think a story like this would receive. This was a guy identified as a 31-year-old Army veteran and a worker at UPS. He posted a picture of himself with one of his daughters hours before the massacre. His name was Shamar Elkins. And Shamar Elkins began his unspeakable carnage at 3 different addresses in Shreveport, Louisiana, shortly before 6 a.m. Central Time Sunday morning. The victims ranged in age from 3 to 11. As a police rep read out all of their ages, the reporters gasped. This is a crime that is really unprecedented. And you know what's disgusting? It's not really that big of a national story. And I would ask you why that is. On social media, the assumption is because it's due to the fact that this is a black family. Now, I don't understand that. I don't get why that would lead to sort of a media silence on a story like this. I saw somebody posted late last night, look, if a white guy had murdered 7 of his kids plus another child, it's all we'd be talking about in America the Monday after. This happens in Shreveport, Louisiana, and the guy, and he's dead, by the way, the police killed him. He fled the scene of the crime, and then they had a big police chase, and they wound up shooting him dead. I don't know the answer to this, because frankly, I don't know why his race has anything to do with the media coverage, but maybe you do. As usual, the left and the Democrats blame the guns. It's got to be guns. It's all due to the guns' fault. Now, it was already against the law for this guy to possess a gun because he had been convicted of a previous shooting. There is no gun law that would have prevented this. He wasn't allowed to have a gun in the first place. And it's been revealed that once again, another soft-on-crime district attorney got him probation. So, this is a guy who didn't mind breaking gun laws. Gavin Newsom posted after this happened, 8 children murdered. This is a moral failure. It's preventable. How many more kids have to be killed before the NRA stops paying off politicians? The NRA? What's the NRA got to do with it? What the heck is he talking about? How's this the NRA's fault? The National Rifle Association is to blame for some monster who went berserk and killed 7 of his own kids and another innocent child? 8 beautiful children now gonna be buried this week because a man killed them with a gun that he wasn't allowed by law to possess in the first place. What law do you want, Gavin Newsom? Tell me, I mean it. Tell us, what law would work? There is no law, just like there wasn't any law that would have prevented the Sandy Hook massacre. How do you prevent, what gun law would have prevented a young man from murdering his mother, stealing her guns, and then going to the school and shooting up and killing all those kids? And those teachers. What gun law? What law? You shouldn't murder your mom and steal her guns? But I'm back to the question about why, and I would include Fox News in this, maybe Newsmax, I don't know. Why do you suppose a hugely significant story, a man slaughters, wipes out seven of his own kids, kills eight children in Shreveport, Louisiana? That's not the biggest story of the day in American media? And I can assure you, it is not. Why is it not? 800-655-MIKE. I'd love to turn to the smartest audience in the world, get your feedback on this. Wisconsin already wrote on the MyPillow text line, it doesn't fit their narrative. What doesn't fit the narrative? I don't understand even what that means. I don't even understand how race is a part of this. Do you get it? Do you understand what people are talking about when they say the fact that it's a black family is why it's not a media story? I mean, look, is it that the media is racist and doesn't want to cover a black family and this kind of a catastrophe? What could it be? What's the reason behind the relative muted response over this horrific story out of Shreveport, Louisiana, by the mainstream media? Tell me what you think. 800-655-MIKE. One number does it all. 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Flood the zone. Let's jam up my phone lines with some smart analysis about the media response to a massacre in Shreveport, Louisiana. 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Your voice, your call, your perspective. Coming up.
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1: This is the Mike Gallagher Highlight Show. I hope you're having a safe and happy Memorial Day. Let's return to this story of murder and media indifference in Louisiana.
2: A man in Shreveport, Louisiana, kills 8 children, and the story is barely mentioned in the legacy media. There's a reason it's not mentioned. There's a reason it's not a big story. I don't know what it is. I don't know why this is, but maybe you can help me understand it. One of the theories is that the guy was released and out on probation when he shouldn't have been. But I don't quite buy that either. I don't know that I accept that that's the reason this story isn't being covered. 8 children slaughtered by a guy identified as a 31-year-old Army veteran and a UPS worker. He also shot 2 women in the head. They're somehow, miraculously, they survived. They're in critical condition. He was chased by local police. They shot him dead as he drove into neighboring Bossier City. Now, why do you believe this is not a hugely significant media story? What could it be? 800-655-MIKE. Here's South Carolina. I just think that we've become desensitized to this kind of behavior. Thanks to TV shows, song lyrics, video games, etc. Joe from Jacksonville says FoxNews.com had a breakdown of what transpired. The left's narrative is simple. Orange man bad, white men bad, guns bad. Everything else is suppressed. Why is this story suppressed? I'm dying to find out what you think. 1-800-655-MIKE. One open line, 800-655-6453. We'll start in Bradenton, Florida, where Randy is standing by. Hey, Randy, welcome back. How are you, sir?
3: I'm good. I think it's quite simple why, and that is,
2: okay,
3: simply put, black on black crime does not matter whatsoever to the liberal, to white liberals, basically.
2: And why? But why not?
3: Because they're used by white liberals, and they're just not important. It's that simple.
2: You may be onto something. The way I watch white liberals talk down to people, to black people, suggesting that blacks are too stupid to be able to figure out how to get ID. That's why voter ID laws are wrong. And they'll come right out and say that, Randy. They just, black people and a lot of low income people, they don't know how to get ID. What are you talking about? That's a racist thing to say.
3: And it's not just African Americans. It's there's a hierarchy, but it starts with them, and then other identity groups are also not important. The only important people to white liberals are white liberals.
2: You're right. You're right. Well put. Thanks, Randy. Good to hear from you. One open line, 800-655-MIKE. Steve's in Modesto, California. Hey, Steve.
4: Good morning. I just wanted to comment on the same thing, which is that essentially white males especially are made out to be the boogeyman. And anytime a black male commits a heinous crime, they do want to bury it, because then that it's like that commentator said that you said that it wasn't important. It's not important that a black male committed a heinous crime, but if it were a white male, it would be splashed all over the news.
2: You know what you're suggesting, Steve, and what the other caller suggested, and it's stunning to think about this, but you may be right. You're suggesting that to the mainstream media, which is run by leftists and liberals, a black life isn't as important as a white life. That a black life is
4: not just.
2: Go ahead.
4: I'm sorry.
2: It's okay.
4: It's not just that a black life isn't as important as a white life. It's that if a black male especially commits a heinous crime and it were elevated in the news, then it would detract from their narrative, like that commenter said, that the narrative of the media is to make the white male Christian a boogeyman.
2: Yeah, the boogeyman is the white guy, and if a black guy commits a terrible crime, I guess, I really think I'm right. I believe that there is an inherent racism to many white liberals. The voter ID argument is the most concrete example of that. It is stunning to listen to people suggest that black people are too ignorant to be able to get IDs. And that's why they oppose voter ID laws. It's unbelievable. When you stop and think about this, the condescension, the arrogance, the smarmy patronizing of black people, it's really shocking. And so I think that's why this isn't that big a story. I mean, we could have found out about the soft on crime judge down the road. We could have found out all about a lot of aspects of this case, but the enormity of 8 children losing their lives in Shreveport, Louisiana, that can't be ignored. That's the biggest story in the country right now. Not according to the legacy media.
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3: News. I'm Chris DeMeo. President Trump's still not decided on a peace deal with Iran.
4: I'm in no hurry. I'd like to say I'm in a hurry because, you know, gasoline prices are going to come tumbling down. But if you're going to be in a hurry, you're not going to make a good deal. And slowly but surely, we're getting, I think, what we want. And if we don't get what we want, we're going to end it a different way.
3: The president on Fox's My View with Lara Trump. Anti-ICE protesters continue outside a detention center in New Jersey.
5: They have not been running this facility well. They've not been running it competently. They have been increasing tensions in a way that's not helpful to public safety. This is not what we believe in here in New Jersey. We are doing our job. We are keeping the public safe.
3: The governor, Mikey Sherrill. The final two victims found of this week's implosion of a Washington State paper mill. America's listening to Fox News.

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10: It's the Mike Gallagher Highlight Show on Memorial Day. I'm Eric Hansen in the Relief Factor studios. The Supreme Court has been in the news in recent months. Molly Hemingway just published a new book about the court and visited the show to talk about it.
11: I like the way Molly Hemingway's book was described by John Malcolm. Writes, as we celebrate Justice Samuel Alito's 20th anniversary as an associate justice on the U.S. Supreme Court, and with rumors swirling of his possible retirement at the end of his term, now's the perfect time for an engaging biography of Justice Alito. And Molly Hemingway, highly respected conservative columnist and commentator, author of best-selling books, delivers the goods in this easy-to-read and thoroughly engaging book about Alito's life and his considerable impact on the law. She's the editor-in-chief of The Federalist. Here she is, a highly respected writer, commentator, and source of all kinds of material on The Mike Gallagher Show. So it's good to have a chance to thank you in person. How are you, Molly?
12: Great. It's great to be here with you.
11: Great to have you back again. Of course, we want to get into all kinds of aspects of your book. I finished it 2 days ago. It is very easy to read. It's fascinating. It's important because the Supreme Court is playing such a crucial role in our country. Let's talk, though, if we can, before we get to that, Hakeem Jeffries likes to throw around dummy Mandarin. And I'm trying to figure out, what's the origins of dummy Mandarin? And the way it's described over on Grok, dummy Mandarin is when the clever map drawing fails and actually helps the opposing party instead. Well, isn't that what

0: The Democrats in Virginia did? Didn't they dummy-mander?
1: It's such an extreme effort to disenfranchise many Republican and independent voters in the state of Virginia. But I do think there needs to be something, as we're seeing this fight develop, I do think one of the problems is that our congressional districts are just way too big, and the size of the country relative to the size it was when we created the 435-member Congress. I mean, there needs to be something so that people will have better representation. It's almost impossible to have good representation when you have so many people per congressman, and something needs to be done.
0: Molly Hemingway's with us. She's got a brand new book out, Alito, The Justice Who Reshaped the Supreme Court, Restored the Constitution. I know you've been making news. I've been watching some of your interviews, and there's some fascinating things about the slow walking of decisions. It's a huge aspect. But I want to ask you something that's bothered me. And as somebody who watches and knows the Supreme Court better than anybody, I want to ask you about Justice Amy Coney Barrett. You know, we talk a lot about surprising rulings that some of these conservative justices issue that seem to let us down, that seem to let down the conservatism, that seem to go against the grain. And I know that, as you write in the book, you know, the menacing mobs, the threats, the encampments outside the justices' own homes. Amy Coney Barrett is famously kind of a soccer mom, drives her kids around in a minivan, at least prior to becoming, a Supreme Court justice. Is it possible, Molly, that some of these unusual and disappointing decisions by Amy Coney Barrett stem from a pragmatic fear for her family and a reaction to the threats that she and her family have had to endure since she became a justice? Could that, and I hate to make that even that question. It sounds like it almost sounds sexist as I ask it, like she's not a strong enough woman like a man would be. But let's face it, this is a mom. This is a wife. It feels to me like there's something else going on with some of her peculiar decisions.
1: Well, in the book, I go through every single justice who Justice Alito has worked with and talking about their different strengths and weaknesses. And I think the issue with Justice Barrett is more about how she was sold to voters, or how she was sold to the country. And what people were promised is that she wouldn't just be good, she would be the best Supreme Court justice in history. Mm-hmm. And so there were these expectations that were sky high. She actually has been pretty consistent, pretty conservative, but nowhere near what people were told she would be like. She's much more reluctant to do some stuff that needs to be done to overturn bad precedents. She is very nice, and she prides herself, I think, on how nice she is to her colleagues. But for Justices Thomas and Justice Alito, they know that they are not always going to be, that the court won't always have an originalist majority, and that a lot of damage was done through the court for decades. And they're thinking, you know, while we have this court, we should do what's necessary to correct some of these bad things. Some of the younger justices think, oh, I'll be here forever. I'll be here for a long time. I can take my time. But they might not always be in the majority. And I think the older justices would probably like the younger justices to know that. It's also a reminder that there are more important traits than youth when picking a justice. Justice Barrett had only been a federal judge for a couple of years. Sometimes you need to see a little bit more time and consistency before you decide whether they should be elevated to the court.
0: Speaking of disappointments, I don't think it's a secret or a mystery that Chief Justice Roberts has been a massive disappointment time and time again for conservatives. Is that the same syndrome that you're describing? Not quite as promised, and that didn't deliver as advertised?
1: On this one, actually, I think he did tell people he didn't have a coherent judicial philosophy. He said that in his confirmation hearing to be a D.C. Circuit judge. But people just wanted to believe he was conservative. He actually, I do want to say, obviously he's the most liberal of the six Republican appointed justices. And he has been a huge disappointment when he recreates the law to save Obamacare, things like that, when he shows that he's so easily pressured by the media. But it's also true, and people should keep in mind, he's been an absolute stalwart on things like getting rid of affirmative action and other racist policies of the federal government and other governments. So that's, he's not, if he's your worst of your Republican nominees, it still does point to being a much better court than it was in years past. But people should have paid attention to him when he said he didn't really have a judicial philosophy, much less an originalist or conservative or constitutional judicial philosophy.
0: Your book, of course, is about Samuel Alito, and you quote from an article in which Ian Millhiser, a correspondent for Vox, said once, "I've thought for a long time that Samuel Alito is the smartest conservative on the court. He's strategic in a way Scalia and Thomas aren't." Is that fair?
1: Oh, it's exactly right. So a lot of people know and love Justice Scalia and Justice Thomas for good reason. They're so philosophically pure. And so and you see this with Justice Thomas now, he plants his flag where he thinks the court should be. He doesn't really care if anyone else is with him. He just cares that he's right. Whereas Justice Alito might agree with him on where the court should be, but he thinks more strategically about how to move the court in that direction. And he's done that over and over again on free speech, and freedom of religion, and other cases where other issues where it's not sufficient to know what the court should be. You also have to think about how to slowly get your colleagues to join with you so that it can actually be the law of the land and the interpretation of the law of the land.
0: Molly Hemingway's new book, Alito, The Justice Who Reshaped the Supreme Court and Restored the Constitution, available right now, Amazon, Barnes & Noble, wherever you get your books. And Molly, thanks for your continual good work. As you know, we're big fans of you and your work here at the Mike Gallagher Show. It's always great to catch up with you. Keep fighting the good fight.
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8: It's a horrifying story of a case of a FedEx driver in Paradise, Texas.
9: It's right here.
8: Yep. And if I brought back a bumper sticker, it would be bring back public execution.
9: Yep.
8: Because I'll tell you what, when you read about and hear about this case, the guy's a FedEx driver and was delivering a Christmas present to this little 7-year-old Athena Strand. Mm-hmm. And he pled guilty. He wound up strangling her. He tried, by the way, sorry for being graphic here, but you might as well know the full extent of this. He tried to break her neck first. That didn't work. So then he strangled her to death. Prosecutors said there's been DNA found on her that suggests she was sexually molested. And there's a haunting picture because the FedEx truck has a surveillance camera in it. And there's a picture of him driving her to her murder. And she is, like, kneeling between the two seats behind him with this look of total confusion and despair on her face, this beautiful little 7-year-old girl. And, you know, it's funny. I go down, and he's pled guilty, and now there's apparently playing an audio.
9: The trial is underway right now, and he's trying to avoid the death penalty because he's autistic. God bless everybody who's autistic, but no. Anyway, go ahead.
8: Yeah, autism. That's a good legal defense.
9: Sure.
8: And he planned this whole thing out, they said. It's one of the most horrifying crimes I've ever seen, and the video and audio evidence is just so appalling. Apparently, he covered up the camera when he murdered her, because he murdered her apparently in the truck. But he didn't block out the audio. There's audio of him, and the prosecutor said to the jury, I'm sorry, but you're about to hear audio of a 250-pound man snuffing the life out of a 67-pound 7-year-old girl.
9: Well, they should. That's what
8: now,
9: you do in a trial.
8: That's what you do in a trial. But look, if this case doesn't deserve the death penalty, no case does.
9: I know.
8: And guess what? You know what we ought to do? We ought to do these publicly. Put them in public. Hang somebody in the public square like we used to do back in the day.
9: the conspirators and the cover after protecting John Wilkes Booth afterward.
8: That's right.
9: It's the early days of photography. You can see them hanging from a bite beam at the Washington Navy Yard in 1866.
8: This is not empty rhetoric, Mark. What do you think it would do to prevent future crime? If we could see people publicly executed where it becomes real. And by the way, spare me the 10, 20 years of appeals. I mean, the guy did it. The guy's a monster. And you're gonna give him the benefit of years and years of three squares a day in cable TV and an air-conditioned jail cell? Give me a break. And by the way, the mother is completely in favor of the death penalty for this. The guy, how could you live with knowing this 7-year-old light of your life was so brutally murdered? And Mark, do you ever stop and just look at a picture of the guy? He's sitting there and he's nodding, he's bowing his head and he's putting his hand over. Do you ever wonder what could cause a man to do that to an innocent little child?
9: Well, you know what the story was of this one? I mean, because of the history books are full of evil people who, like, wake up one day and say, I'm going to go find a kid to kill. Seems not to be the case here. He was a FedEx driver, and he's just going about his business, do-de-do-de-do, and carelessly bumps into her, just about runs her over. Gets out, sees what's going on. He knows he's in instant trouble. And knows that if what this girl's going to do is she's going to run inside and say, the FedEx guy tried to run over me, and can't have that. So he abducts her, stuffs her in the van, tries to figure out what his options are for self-preservation, and the option he chooses is killing her. So it was, but for the accident of bumping into her, she's alive, but obviously the decision he made to take the most evil route out of his plight now places him in that courtroom for
8: right. And the prosecutors are casting doubt on that version, incidentally. They're saying that he calculated, he had this whole thing planned out, that the bumping of her with the truck was a ruse just to get her in the truck. They're not completely on board, I think. Apparently this guy, the only thing he's admitting to is killing her, but he's lying about everything else. He's just lying about everything up to and around. But I just wonder, I just keep wondering, what could snap in your brain? You're a 34-year-old man, and you see this little innocent girl, for whatever the circumstance, and you're going to say, you know what, I'm going to break her neck. I'm going to strangle her. I'm going to rape her. I'm going to murder this little innocent girl. There's a picture of her with a big red bow in her hair. This beautiful little child. What could go so wrong, Mark? What could lead? If I could sit the guy down in a room, I'd say, what would make you think that that was going to be a choice that you were going to decide to do that, make that day? You ever think about that?
9: I do, and it boils down to a two-word sentence. Evil exists.
8: Yeah.
9: And that sounds dismissive. Well, that explains everything. And it kind of does, and to the extent that, because you're doing something very natural, I do it too. If only we could understand this. If only we could talk to them. If only we could ply the depths of what...
8: I want to.
9: Evil exists. Do you ever have an odd fantasy about being able to time travel and teleport? If I could only drop myself into the moment that he hits her by accident or on purpose, or the moment he's thinking about doing this, just
8: right,
9: teleport in as some hero, some ethereal hero, and go, hey, what are you doing? Somehow stop it ahead of time. Evil exists, and I'm not trying to ever figure it out. Of course you should, from the depths of mental illness to who knows what's going on. But some things like this are just going to happen.
8: Well, it's the randomness of it that I don't understand. Look, I can at least understand somebody kills somebody robbing a bank or, you know, whatever. There's a road race. I mean, I understand. This is just random. I'm going to just pick on this 7-year-old girl. Speaking of mental illness, I guess you heard that the homeless man who was caught on video savagely butchering Irina Zarutska, the 23-year-old Ukrainian refugee on a Charlotte light rail train, he has been found incapable to proceed on murder charges.
9: Great.
8: Yeah, he's incompetent to stand trial.
9: Yeah.
8: Matt Walsh had a really good take on this. And I think often about this kind of this defense, innocent by reason of insanity or not capable of standing trial. And the truth is, if you're such a total drain on society, the whole incompetent, here's what Matt Walsh said, the whole idea of incompetent to stand trial is nonsense. If you're too incompetent to understand that you shouldn't butcher an innocent woman on the train, you should die, period. Arrest, convict, execute. You're not fit to be part of human society. How many more innocent people must we sacrifice for the sake of coddling and babying the absolute scum of the earth? Our ancestors had it right, he said. They would have had this guy hanging from the gallows an hour after conviction. The old system of justice was light years better than the insane BS we're dealing with now.
9: And we would have done it publicly. Full circle back to what you were talking
8: about.
9: There you go. And if indeed there is some mental obstacle that keeps somebody from 100% grasping what they're doing, if they only got an 80 or 90% handle on what they're doing, which defense attorneys will instantly weaponize to try to spare their clients.
8: Yep.
9: Let's execute people anyway, so that if you are a little foggy on things, maybe what cuts through your fog is, I'm thinking of killing this little girl, this person. I seem to remember 10 people getting the electric chair or for doing what I'm about to do, so boom, maybe think otherwise.
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10: 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I'm Eric Hansen, in for Mike today. Joey Hudson will guest host for the rest of the week. We'll see you next time on the Mike Gallagher Highlight Show.

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10: Welcome to the Prescott Palette. We're working behind Prescott's culinary, visual, and performing arts scene, and everything else in between. My guest today, now this is how I like interviews to go. I hope it goes well. But this is how I like them to start anyways. So Troy was playing at El Gato Azul. Was it Sunday night that I asked you about this?
11: Sunday night.
10: 2 nights ago, yeah. I said, hey, what are you doing Tuesday morning? And you said?
11: I said, we'll probably sleeping in, but.
10: Yeah. So I said, hey, let's come on the radio show and talk about music and whatnot and everything else. So, and that's how it happened. So we're just going to chat for a while. My guest today is Troy Skilperut. You got to pronounce that. You got to figure this out. You got to explain this to me. Skill.
3: Skill.
10: Per.
3: Per. Ort.
10: Ort. Ort. Yeah. And I, like I said before, I've known you for probably 10, 15 years maybe.
3: At least, yeah.
10: I don't know how long.
3: Yeah.
10: And I've always mispronounced your name. You've never corrected me.
3: Well, it's not an easy one to pronounce, and everybody mispronounces it or misspells it, so I've just gotten used to it.
10: I just write your name like really messy on the checks and hope it looks similar.
3: Well, a lot of people in my family just go by Skip. So.
10: By Skip?
3: Yeah.
10: So it's what's the background of the name? Where's it from?
3: It's a Dutch name.
10: Okay. Yeah. And so, well, we were Barber. Mm-hmm. We were German, and then it went to Barb, and everyone, because it has an E at the end, everyone thinks the E should be I-E.
3: Sure.
10: Yeah. Barbie. So I still endure that.
3: Barbe.
10: It's even, but no one gets Barbe. Trust me. No one gets Barbe. So you are from Prescott, born and bred, or?
3: Not born, but I've lived here pretty much my whole life.
10: Okay. Where were your parents before you got here?
3: My mom grew up in an Air Force family, so she was all over the country.
10: Okay.
3: My dad grew up, I think he was born in Phoenix, grew up in San Jose.
10: Okay.
3: They met in California and, ended up here.
10: Okay. So you're a product of the PUSD public school system?
3: Partially, yeah. I was actually homeschooled for...
10: Oh, really?
3: Yeah.
10: Why do I not find that surprising?
3: I don't know.
10: I don't know why. I just don't find... Yeah. Not that I would have thought that.
3: Maybe,
10: but
3: it's the creative types or something.
10: It could be. Yeah. We had a big conversation about homeschooling over dinner at home yesterday.
3: I did do the band in middle school.
10: Okay.
3: And... had some involvement with sports and
10: what did you play?
3: Testing, that sort of thing. Soccer and cross country.
10: Okay. Yeah. So did you graduate from PHS then?
3: I did. I was full time at PHS by the time I went to high school. So I did the whole course load and everything in person at the school.
10: So this is a funny question to ask someone your age, which you're
3: 35.
10: But when did you start into music? What was your aha moment, or did you have an aha moment? Because this is pretty much your full time gig to a point, correct?
3: To some extent, I'm a little bit all over the place. I do handyman work and contracting, that sort of thing too. Is kind of 25 to 30 hour a week,
10: Okay.
3: But weekends and sometimes during the week, I'm doing music and teaching music still. So you could say music is my main gig. But yeah, as far as what was my first moment with music, my parents both really wanted my siblings and I to have the opportunity to learn an instrument when we were growing up. I think possibly because they didn't have really the opportunity when they were kids.
10: So your parents weren't musical or theater inclined, or
3: they were not. No, which is
10: to but me, they had an appreciation for it, or
3: they had an appreciation. In fact, my grandmother actually, so on my dad's side, she was a piano teacher, and I think she did like church choir and led the choir, that sort of thing. But my dad didn't take music lessons, and I think she was like, get a real career,
10: right? Yeah, yeah.
3: Don't waste your time on this, maybe. But yeah, when it came to me and my siblings, my parents were like, okay, well, you always have to be working on an instrument.
10: Okay.
3: So they started us early on violin and then got kind of bored with that and switched to trumpet and did the bands in middle school and high school.
10: You said violin. That's funny, because another kid I know who was kind of quasi-homeschooled, his parents started him out on violin. And it seems like to the string instrument, I don't know if they feel that that's like... Because it's not the easiest instrument to learn.
3: And when you're a beginner, it sounds pretty terrible. So
10: yeah, it's like would be really frustrating
3: for the parents that have to suffer through that.
10: So when you say siblings, brother, sister?
3: Yeah, one brother, one sister.
10: Now they both play?
3: They both are musicians to some extent here, but they both really pursued more lucrative careers, let's say.
10: Okay.
3: But my brother, he's a gifted musician, and I try to get him up here. He lives in Tucson, so it's a bit of a drive, but I try to get him to do some musical opportunities once or twice a year.
10: Right.
3: He did a show with my band last year where we had him on violin for a few songs and trombone for a few songs.
10: Oh, nice.
3: And then in the spring of last year, he did something similar on trombone for like a whole show with a full horn section.
10: So you started out on violin, and then you mentioned trumpets. What point did you decide, yeah, I'm going to try something else?
3: I think it was as simple as my uncle had like an old trumpet, and it just ended up at the house, and I was like,
10: thinking around,
3: might as well, you know.
10: Yeah.
3: Maybe I'll play that in the band, you know.
10: So you in band in middle school playing trumpet then, or
3: playing trumpet? Yeah.
10: Okay, and then went through middle school, go to PHS, concert band, jazz band.
3: I started out in the concert band as a freshman, and pretty much day one, I was not happy because I was like, nobody knows how to play their instrument in this band. Everybody's a beginner. And I just went to Brad Street, the band director, and said, look.
10: Who was there forever. Yeah.
3: I said, look, I can't do this, you know, this band. And he could tell I knew how to play my instrument. I mean, I'd taken some lessons, and I'd played other instruments too, and I had a good ear, and I picked up stuff naturally. And I was a reader, you know, I could read, which some people can't even read anything on the note. So he said, okay, I don't need any trumpets in my top band, but if you're willing to switch to French horn, you could do it. So he gave me a French horn. He said, I'll just let you practice in one of the practice rooms for the next couple days of class, and then you know, if you could play this, you can get into the top band. So that was some motivation for me, and so and trumpet and French horn, they're kind of similar, but there is a little bit of a learning curve. But ultimately, I did make the audition, so got into the, I think they called it the wind ensemble, the top band. So I think I might have been the only freshman in that band, and then the next year is my sophomore year. Then I was like, okay, well, I want to get back to playing trumpet, so I'll audition for the jazz band. I don't know why I didn't do that in the first place. My freshman, maybe there was no openings.
10: Right.
3: Or maybe I'm misremembering. But.
10: Well, one thing I'm really I'm intrigued by at PHS and Prescott in general is the amount of young jazz performers.
3: Sure.
10: The instrumentalists specifically. Mm-hmm. And a lot of that has to do with the program that was at PHS, because they had a really strong jazz program.
3: Mm-hmm.
10: What was your draw to jazz? What did you like about jazz as opposed to the other genres you messed around with? Or dabbled in.
3: Yeah, it's just there's an explosiveness sometimes, especially in like a big band that I'd experienced in middle school. And when you're playing orchestral music or classical music, very beautiful, you know, but often there isn't that power or excitement, you know.
10: There's not that adrenaline rush.
3: And with jazz, it's like, so much of it is improvisation that you don't know what could happen. Now, when you're a beginner, sometimes what's going to happen isn't going to sound very good. But that's kind of the carrot you're chasing. You know, it's like, oh man, you hear a great solo, and then you want to figure out how to create something like that of your own, out of nothing.
10: So you did the 2 or 3 years then at PHS in the jazz band.
3: Yeah, 3 years.
10: And then, were you playing trumpet the whole time?
3: Trumpet in the jazz band, yeah.
10: Because until recently, I only knew of you as a keyboard player.
3: Yeah.
10: Where did that come from?
3: Yeah, so I played trumpet all through college, and I ended up back here, I don't know, 12 years ago, 13 years ago, and was playing trumpet with a few different bands in the area, and ultimately, I was getting a little frustrated. I mean, if you're a horn player in a rock band, you're the last to get hired, first to get fired. You know,
10: they don't really need you.
3: They're like, well, we can do the same thing with a three piece or a four piece, or you know, also certain places that, you know, the trumpet is. I think because of the frequencies, is that people just say, "Oh, it's so loud! It's such a loud instrument."
10: Well, you know, I think that is one of the challenges as someone who, you know, has, you know, been doing music in restaurant spaces, public spaces for, you know, 20, 30 years, the horn comes out, and it's like, before the note comes out, it's like, I'm leaving. I'm done. I'm over it.
3: Yeah.
10: But you play really, I won't say reserved, but you're intentional, but you're not overwhelming, and you play to the room really well, I think, when you do bring out the horn.
3: Well, thank you. Yeah, that's a conscious probably years of being beaten down by people saying, can you play a little quieter?
10: Yeah, there's nothing worse. Yeah, there's nothing worse than being in the band and someone going, can you play quieter? It's like you might as well get up in the middle of a song and walk out than to ask me to play quieter.
3: You know, sometimes the drummer's behind you and the drummer's banging away and it's like, okay, the drums, you know, the cymbals are louder than the trumpet.
10: Right.
3: But there's something about the frequencies of the trumpet, I think, might just be at the exact range where the human voice is or something. So when people are trying to have a conversation and there's someone banging around the drum kit, it's fine. The second there you add a trumpet in the mix, they're like, I can't hear anything he's saying.
10: So, that could be true. Yeah. So you mentioned college. You mentioned you played through school. And Harvard?
3: I went to Harvard for college.
10: For how long?
3: I did not graduate. Did 3.5 years.
10: What do you mean 3.5 years? He didn't graduate. Who goes to Harvard for 3.5 years and doesn't graduate? Besides you?
3: I don't know. Maybe there's a group of us, a support group.
10: So what took you to Harvard?
3: Well, when I was applying to colleges and everything, I had some pretty ambitious colleges I was applying to and getting courted with, and you know. Didn't get into all of them, but the acceptance rates on, you know, I was applying to Princeton. That was probably my first choice.
10: And what did you want to study? Or what did you study?
3: I didn't really know what I wanted to study, but I've always had a really good mind for math.
10: Okay.
3: In particular, it's come extremely easy for me my whole life. So I was thinking, okay, maybe like engineering or, you know, some math-based field or whatever. And so I was applying to Princeton, MIT, Brown, and Harvard, and you know a bunch of these other ones too. And I will say, Harvard was not my first choice. I think I would have preferred MIT or Princeton, maybe Stanford even.
10: Right.
3: Didn't get into any of those, but I did get into Harvard, and I thought, you know, it's an opportunity of a lifetime to study at one of the best institutions on the planet, beautiful campus. And
10: yeah.
3: So I ended up at Harvard, and...
10: So you played there?
3: In the jazz band.
10: In the jazz band.
3: Yeah.
10: I would think playing a jazz band at Harvard, it's got to be pretty, you know, prestigious and pretty... Or were the players as good as you think they would be, or were they a bunch of wannabes?
3: It's an interesting question.
10: You hate to say they're wannabes, but you know what I mean.
3: Well, no, it's a good question. On the one hand, Harvard isn't really known for their music program. There's a few big names that were musicians that came out of Harvard, like you know Yo-Yo Ma, Joshua Redmond, great jazz saxophone player. Mm-hmm. I'm sure there's more I'm not thinking of as well. But, yeah, when people are going to college for music, you're generally thinking like Juilliard or the New England Conservatory, Berkeley, the New School, you know, things like that.
10: Right.
3: And... Harvard does have this interesting dual enrollment program with the New England Conservatory, and I think they also have something similar with Berkeley. So if you do get accepted to Harvard, but you want to pursue like a jazz performance degree or something, you can do this dual enrollment with Berkeley, and then you're going back and forth between the two campuses.
10: Oh, really?
3: I think it ends up being a 5-year like dual degree type thing.
10: Well, that's way too much for you because 3.5 was your limit.
3: Yeah, but basically it means you can like take the classes you want at Harvard,
10: right?
3: Which you wouldn't be able to if you wanted to study, you know, things in the humanities or you know whatever. Berkeley is going to be pretty limited, or NEC is going to be pretty limited. On the other hand, if you want to study with like the best music performers and you know composition and whatever. You're not going to find that at Harvard. So you have to go to NEC. So I will say I was good friends with a handful of people that were doing that dual enrollment program, and they were probably the strongest players in the jazz band. But there were also probably some players in that dual enrollment program that just weren't in the jazz band because they were like, well, why would I play with these Harvard guys if I can play in the, you know, the top band at Berkeley or or whatever. So we had some good. End of the story is we had some good players. We also had some great players that they weren't pursuing a music degree, but it wasn't through lack of skill or talent. They just they wanted to be a doctor or a lawyer, and they weren't going to waste their time in the music department. Didn't mean they wanted to give up playing music, you know, for their whole life or anything.
10: Right.
3: So we had some good players, and the band director there, really, really great guy, great teacher. And his story was really interesting because he'd been in Charles Mingus's band and a few other guys in New York in like the 70s. He was a trombone player.
11: Mm-hmm.
3: And, you know, so he got a call to sub for Charles Mingus's band when he punched out his trombone player in a fit of rage or something. Yeah. And needed someone to fill like 2 months of gigs or something. So he had all these connections from New York of actually playing in the scene, which, you know, personally, I do think that's important. If you're going to teach something, you kind of have to have experienced it.
10: Especially something like music and theater and the arts in general.
3: Right. Sometimes you get these academic people that can talk all about the theory, but it's like they can't actually practice it themselves.
10: Right.
3: And no, this guy was the real deal. And when Harvard realized sometime in the late 70s, I think, that, oh, this jazz thing isn't going away, and maybe it's an American art form, they somehow got his number and said, hey, can you create a jazz band or a jazz program or something at Harvard? And, you know, they've got pretty big checkbooks, so he was able to make it happen. And what was really great about what he created over there was that he'd used his contacts in New York, which at that time, a lot of those were musicians that were, you know, it was the late 70s, early 80s. They were falling on hard times. You know, if you were a jazz musician in the 60s, you were probably doing pretty good.
10: Yeah.
3: But unless you were getting royalties or whatever, or you were really wise with your money and savings, you probably weren't doing so great in the 80s, you know?
10: Exactly.
3: So he was taking all these contacts he had, and he'd say, hey, Harvard wants to commission something, you know, from your body of work, you know, for the big band, you know. It's $25,000 okay to write a chart for the big band. And, you know, so he'd take these guys like Charles Mingus and Jimmy Heath and Curtis Fuller and Freddie Hubbard and commission these big band arrangements. And I got to tell you, it was so cool to read handwritten copies from the action and see the notes, you know.
10: Right, yeah.
3: Which sometimes they're really funny and crass, and, you know, they're not like a classical music score where everything's sometimes you're trying to interpret, like, what does he really mean here?
10: Right, yeah.
3: Because something in the music, the math doesn't add up, but, you know, there is a level of interpretation. But just being able to write or to read handwritten charts like that from some of the greatest.
10: That'd been amazing.
3: It was really a life-changing experience. And that band was a very good band, I will say that. Even though almost nobody was a music major.
10: Yeah.
3: Very good band.
10: Well, I'm always surprised by the amount of professionals I know, doctors, lawyers, all these other guys that have these little side gigs with bands.
3: Yeah.
10: You know, they're playing guitar, they're playing keys or drums. I'm going, I never would have thought that you did that, you know.
3: Yeah.
10: So it's kind of like you said, they kind of put one thing aside to pursue a livelihood, maybe.
3: Yeah. Well, I think they channel that energy into a career, you know. But then it's like they got to blow off some steam, so they got a drum set in the basement to.
10: So when you were like, when you look at high school to college to now, okay, your musical progression, as far as who you were listening to, who influenced you, who did, like when you were in high school, specifically in the jazz genre, because I'm still amazed that there's so many really strong jazz players, and the Prescott itself has, you know, much stronger jazz community than I think people realize.
3: Sure.
10: Or there's a lot of really good players, and there's more music popping up again. But what were you listening to, and who was your influence early on?
3: Yeah. Well, I got to the jazz listening game actually pretty late. For me, it was my first year in the high school big band. I had some friends of mine that really wanted me to, I guess, embrace my potential.
10: Yeah.
3: or maybe they were just trying to get me to step it up, you know?
10: Right, yeah, yeah, yeah.
3: And not be the weak link in the
10: band.
3: We
10: need those guys.
3: Yeah. But yeah, you probably know some of their names, like Pat Adams, Brian Messenger, Nikki Adams.
10: That was a crew back then.
3: Yeah, and all those guys were...
10: Charlie,
3: Ryan Vaughn, too, if you knew him. Matt Butterfield.
10: Butterfield, yeah.
3: Yeah. Yeah, they were all telling me, okay, you got to go study with this guy, Heath. If, you know, you've got some potential, go study with Heath.
10: Okay.
3: And I probably took a semester of of them harping on me for me to finally go make a phone call to Heath. But, yeah, studying with Heath was probably the best thing I could have done for my musical development.
10: What was Heath's last name?
3: Heath Krieger.
10: Oh, yeah, I thought so. I want to make sure, yeah.
3: Yeah, so most people in town probably know him as a potter.
10: Yeah.
3: Very acclaimed potter. But also great saxophone teacher and, saxophone player, I should say, and music teacher.
10: Mm-hmm.
3: One of the first things he asked me when I studied with him, is he's like, well, who are you listening to? Who do you like? I was like, I don't really listen to much music. He's like, just shaking his head at me.
10: Yeah, like, what are you doing here?
3: He's like, okay, well, he had this big wall of CDs, and he just picks one off, says, listen to this one. I'm pretty sure that album was taken off Herbie Hancock.
10: Sure, yeah, yeah.
3: Yeah, yeah, Watermelon Man's on that.
10: Watermelon Man's on, I was going to say.
3: The original Watermelon Man, not the funky one.
10: Yeah.
3: And yeah, that kind of became a tradition of like every week he would pull a CD off the shelf, loan it to me, and then we'd kind of talk about the previous week's listening, and sometimes he'd curate it based on maybe what we were working on specifically, or...
10: Well, you know, it's really funny to relate back to some of the names I mentioned earlier. So what I'll do every once in a while, Nikki and Patrick Adams, who are now in New York, mm-hmm. every once in a while I'll text Patrick and I'll say, who should I be listening to today? Who should be playing in the restaurant? Who's nobody else listening to?
3: Great.
10: What's, you know, it's not always like some new up and comer, but just like, hey, this is a really cool sound. Listen to this, you know.
3: Yeah.
10: And yeah, so I think it's a really cool thing to do.
3: Yeah.
10: So you did that during high school. Mm-hmm. So you're in the jazz band. Did you have a side band in high school at all? Did you guys have a garage jazz band or?
3: Me, not so much. I'd sit in from time to time with Pat and Brian and some of the other guys.
10: Yeah.
3: But I was pretty overloaded in high school. so full course load, had to do marching band. Mm-hmm. You know, I was in the jazz band and the wind ensemble. I was on the cross-country team, soccer,
10: oh, wow.
3: track and field, president of the math club.
10: So you weren't slacking.
3: For 2 years. I did, I was on the mayor's youth advisory council.
10: Really? Nice.
3: Which I don't think that's existed for a while now.
10: I don't think so either, yeah.
3: Yeah, but back in that day, I was on the mayor's youth advisory.
10: And maybe it's a good thing to bring back.
3: Maybe. Point is, I didn't have a lot of free time.
10: Right.
3: There were a lot of nights I was getting back from a track meet or something at 1 a.m.
10: Exactly.
3: And then I'd have class at 7.
10: Yeah.
3: And homework to do, you know, like for an hour before bed or something like that. So there wasn't a lot of space for doing garage bands.
10: So now you're at Harvard, you're at school, college, Harvard, whatever, and who are you listening to then? How is your sound or how is your taste evolved? Has it or
3: it's definitely evolved. College, I was listening to a lot of I'd say Dexter Gordon
10: mm-hmm.
3: and Bill Evans were probably
10: those are my favorites.
3: Yeah, Bill's amazing.
10: Yeah, Bill's my favorite.
3: Those were two of my favorites. I was really listening to a lot in college. I'd say after college, I started work with more rock bands, and everyone was like, "Okay, well, you can't just be listening to." You know, I know that you like the trumpet, but you can't just listen to Miles Davis and
10: right.
3: Lee Morgan and Clifford Brown and other trumpet players.
10: It's good.
3: Yeah, but they're like, if you got to play in a rock band, you got to learn the sound of that. So I was listening to bands like the Beatles and
10: So you're going old school late.
3: I was doing old school very late. Yeah, so I this is like in my 20s. I'm getting introduced to the Beatles and Led Zeppelin. And
10: I was even later than that probably. I mean, I was closer obviously than you were, but like when I was in college, we're down to 3 minutes? Oh my gosh, we're almost out of time. Oh my gosh. Well, anyways, all right, well, finish up with this real quick, and then we'll talk about what you have going. Well, I don't know where I want to go now because I'm so close on time. What happened? Josh, you got to keep me on track more. I know you tried. I know, I'm sorry.
3: It's my rambling. I'm sorry.
10: No, it's fine. No, I think it's really interesting. So now you're back in Prescott. You've had a scandalous hands.
3: Yeah, so kind of going back to a question you asked earlier about piano, scandalous hands started because I was playing trumpet in a rock band, and we kind of, most of the band, minus the band leader, decided to go our own way and do our own thing that was a little more interesting to us. And we didn't have any keyboards in that band. And we were also kind of looking for a drummer. And I was just thinking, you know, in a rock band, a four-piece rock band in particular, you really don't need trumpet. I mean, there's an extremely short list of successful rock bands that are, you know, a three-piece.
10: With a horn section.
3: And with one horn, you
10: yeah,
3: know.
10: Yeah.
3: Maybe Cake is the only one I can think of. So, you know, I kind of looked back at myself and said, okay, well, either maybe I pick up the guitar. We have two guitars. Maybe I pick up the drums. But I'd had some theory classes in college, and we'd had to do some piano stuff. And I liked piano. I liked Herbie Hancock and Bill Evans quite a bit. And I thought, yeah, I'll do this. So I bought a piano, and we started that band, and that's how I got started on piano. And that was 10 years ago. I guess you could say I switched from trumpet to piano. And
10: now switching back.
3: No, I'm switching back a little bit. Yeah.
10: All right. So, we're going to have you back because I want this. Okay. I love this. I love stuff like this.
3: Yeah.
10: Just random conversations that really, I don't know. But anyways, so you have Scandalous Hands.
3: Mm-hmm.
10: You're going to be on the square with the Goodwin Zoo Gang on the 2nd of June, opening that. And then when is Scandalous Hands on the square?
3: July 3rd.
10: July 3rd.
3: We'll be on the square. And we also have a show at the Elks Theater June 12th.
10: Oh, nice.
3: Yeah, we're doing an Allman Brothers band.
10: I did see that.
3: Type thing. Yeah.
10: I did see that. Yeah. Oh, that'd be fun.
3: Yeah. So, you know, if you're interested in that, get your tickets at the Elks Theater website. I think it's Elks Theater, TheaterPac, I think.
10: I think it's PAC.
3: At the end, yeah, .com.
10: Well, you find it. You pull it up.
3: Yeah,
10: you can find
3: but
10: it.
3: But do go buy it from their actual website, not a third-party website.
10: So that's July 12th?
3: June 12th. June 12th at the Elks Theater.
10: June 12th at Elks Theater. Yep. Allman Brothers Tribute Band with Scandalous Hands.
3: Yep.
10: And then you're on the square this coming June 2nd.
3: With Goodwin Street Gang.
10: And then July.
3: July 3rd.
10: And then gigging around town with Scandalous Hands and other stuff like that.
3: Yep.
10: Hey, thanks for joining me.
3: All right.
10: My guest today has been Troy.
3: Been a pleasure, Barry.
10: Skipperort. I'll get it right correctly. I'm Barry. Thanks so much for joining us here on the Prescott Palette. We'll see you next time. Be sure to check out my column every Thursday in the Across the Street section of the Daily Courier to see who I'm talking with next.
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0: Today, I'm so thrilled to welcome a really cool guest. She's part of the Laura Jean Band. This is Laura, the front woman, songwriter, lead singer of the Laura Jean Band. We're going to be talking today about her music. We're going to be talking about a show she has coming up right here in Prescott. You should all attend. And, you know, as we always do, we'll dive into all the particulars with songwriting, creativity, and the various different things that artists like to get into. So thank you for tuning in. 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
4: 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Now here's Candace Devine.
0: And we are here with our call-in guest today, Laura. Hi, Laura. Thank you for calling in.
5: Hi, Candace. Thanks for having me.
0: Now, you have a show coming up here in Prescott. What's the date? Where is it? What time? Where should we let people know right out the gate that they should be coming to check you out?
5: Yeah, I'm going to be playing at the Raven Cafe on June 12th. That's a Friday. I'll be there from 6 to 9, so pretty much all night.
0: Oh, that's going to be great. Well, definitely we will send everybody to come check out your set. Now, you have played up here. You are actually sitting where right now as we're talking?
5: I'm in Tucson.
0: Okay, but you've come up to Prescott before, so I know that you've got people here excited about you coming. When have you been here in the past?
5: Oh, I've been playing in Prescott for 15 years, more or less. It's just We used to call Prescott the best place to play in Northern Arizona, and,
0: yeah,
5: and maybe we still do.
0: We'll say yes. Just keep saying that. That's amazing.
5: Yeah, I mean, it's just for us down here, it's so important to get out of the heat, especially in the summer.
0: Sure.
5: And so, taking little trips, little mini accessible tours up to Northern AZ really makes a huge difference.
0: Yeah, get into the cooler weather, get some of the pine trees in your lungs.
5: Indeed.
0: And then share some fabulous music. Well, you're coming up for this show coming up on the Friday, you said, on the 11th. Is that the date?
5: The 12th.
0: The 12th. Thank you for correcting me. So on Friday the 12th. So everybody come out to support the Laura Jean Band. Now, when you're up here, who else is playing?
5: Can I correct you?
0: Yeah.
5: I'm going to be solo.
0: Oh, fantastic. Okay, even better.
5: Yeah.
0: We get all of you to ourselves.
5: It's true.
0: That's going to be great. So when you come up here and play at the Raven, are you going to be playing a mixture of old music, new music, prior releases, new stuff you've been doing? What can we expect to see?
5: Yeah, I'm planning on most

0: Mostly originals.
1: Love that.
0: Yeah,
1: Thank you.
0: it's I mean, I'm finally to the point where I can play 3 hours of originals, and that feels like an accomplishment.
1: Yeah, that's
0: for
1: fantastic.
0: sure.
1: Are you kidding? Fantastic.
0: And I play Americana, country. It's a lot of it is kind of influenced by Appalachian music, and then on the other hand by kind of honky tonk stuff. So there'll be some toe tapping, there'll be some sad moments. I try to keep it
1: moving on an emotional realm, like up and down
0: keep it
1: a little. Yeah.
0: interesting. Yeah.
1: I love that. Well, let's talk about the first song we're going to play today, called Henrietta and Delphine. Now, I listened to the song a number of times because I was wrapping my mind visually around the story of Miss Henrietta and Delphine and how you explain them. And immediately I was like, I can't wait to ask her, like, who are these people to you? Where did this song come from?
0: It's a good question. I love thrifting, and during COVID, that kind of became a thing that you just couldn't do much of.
1: Right.
0: And so I was like, oh, well, if I can't thrift, maybe I'll go to estate sales, which is something that I really hadn't done. And
1: Cool.
0: the diff
1: Nice little
0: yeah,
1: pivot.
0: it's like private thrifting, but also everything in that house is from one person
1: From
0: or a
1: someone. Right,
0: couple.
1: right. It's very
0: So
1: personal.
0: it's very personal. And like, I don't know that I was prepared for how personal it was all going to be. And these two sales I went to, I actually was able to glean so much information about these women who lived in these houses that I was like, just kind of heartbroken that, you know, everything, all their stuff is just kind of diffusing into the greater ether of stuff,
1: Right.
0: and that their personalities are all kind of doing the same thing, you know? And so I wanted to kind of celebrate these women and then just give a little bit of commentary on women of a certain age in this country and what's expected of them and maybe us as we
1: Sure.
0: age and what that experience is like.
1: Well,
0: So that's kind of where that song came from.
1: I love that, and thank you for sharing that insight. Without further ado, we're going to let the audience listen to Henrietta and Delphine.

0: So you just listened to Henrietta and Delphine by the Laura Jean Band with our guest today, Laura of the Laura Jean Band. So I'm just curious, if you don't mind me asking, like, you got to kind of, you know, investigate these women after you kind of learned about them in these estate sales. Did you have interest in doing that?
1: Yeah, I mean, when estate sales kind of have everything. And so there was enough information for me to actually go online and learn more about these very specific women. And so, yeah, I don't want to reveal too much.
0: I think even just stopping there, I love this for you because it's so rare that the internet does, for as many things as I like to poo-poo about the internet, there are moments when you go, this is so cool. Like, I can learn some history about these people I've never met. And in that way, you know, their legacy lives on. If a stranger is taking interest, how cool is that? And it's being, you know, repurposed into a beautiful song, and now that art is creating more movement in other directions. So good for you, is my point. I love that you took the time. I think that's amazing. That's so much fun.
1: There is also a YouTube video, like a music video that we made for it, that takes pictures of the women going back generations in my family.
0: Oh, that's so cool. I love that. I actually watched that video on your website, which we will mention here briefly in a moment.
1: Oh, right on.
0: Yeah, and I didn't realize, but it's so cool to hear from you that those were women in your family. I just, you know, made an assumption that I, because it, to me as a novice person who does not know the, your whole history, I was like, oh, this must be her, Henrietta and Delphine, you know, and that's why I was like, who are these women? So those are your pictures of your...
1: I didn't get any pictures of them.
0: Oh, no, that's good. That's probably a better thing. I mean, as far as, you know, you're not just telling somebody else's story. Well, that's so cool. I love that that video shows your history as well in a mix. So when we're going to take a quick brief word from our sponsors here. And if you have any interest in sponsoring, you can always email us at thesoundtrackyc@gmail.com. We appreciate the support and it allows us to bring you programming like this. So we're going to take a quick break right now, listen to a word from our sponsors. And when we come back, we're going to have more with Laura, talking about the Laura Jean Band and her music. And we're going to listen to another song. So stick around. 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
0: And we are back with our guest, Laura, calling in today, and she is from the Laura Jean Band. She's the primary singer-songwriter of the Laura Jean Band. Tell me, Laura, let's talk a little bit about your artistry as a writer, as a creator of music. How do you start with these songs?
1: They come from so many different places. It's A lot of it is autobiographical or just based on experiences that I've had, like Henrietta and Delphine. You know, I didn't interact with those women, but I interacted with their stuff. And then it's also influenced a lot by the landscape. I grew up in the Midwest, and I moved to the Southwest more than 20 years ago, which is kind of a trip to think about. But I think both of those landscapes really hold a special place for me and influence my songwriting style.
0: Oh, that's awesome. So when you, and I think Henrietta and Delphine was such a lovely example of what you're talking about, but when you are struck by something, whether it's through the landscape or an image or an idea, do you sit down and pick up an instrument? Do you start with some lyrical, or do you get melodic ideas in your head? How does it kind of formulate for you?
1: It usually just kind of like appears as a melodic fragment that goes along with a little lyrical tidbit.
0: Like a piece.
1: Shadow Ridge, which is the title track on my latest album, came to me when I drove past a sign for a neighborhood called Shadow Ridge. And as I was driving, I saw it, and this little melodic fragment popped into my head, and I quick turned off the radio and just, by the time I was home, I had a chorus written.
0: Awesome.
1: They don't all come that easily.
0: Sure, sure.
1: For sure. Yeah. But it usually starts with just like one little piece that I kind of build off of on both ends.
0: I love it. You get like a little lightning strike of inspiration, and then you go develop that. That's very cool.
1: Yeah.
0: So we're going to play another song from you here in a moment. It's called Eclipse in Marfa. Can you tell us a little bit about this song?
1: Sure. So the Marfa Lights, have you heard of them?
0: I have not. Tell me more.
1: They are a phenomenon that happens in the desert outside of Marfa, Texas.
0: And is it just periodic? It's just a thing that happens?
1: It's this nighttime phenomenon that it looks like a single headlight, like a motorcycle, kind of coming toward you and then just fading away. And there's scientific explanations for it, which I'm not as interested in terms of songwriting.
0: Sure.
1: Right? And there's a lot of lore around what they are, and I think the most popular story is that they're the lanterns of women who have lost their children out in the desert looking for them.
0: That's amazing. As far as a concept.
1: Visual.
0: Yeah.
1: But such a bummer, right?
0: I know, yeah. It's not some joyful topic.
1: I kind of twisted that narrative, and I wrote a song about a cowboy who comes down from the hills, and the sun goes out. There's an eclipse, and everything goes dark, and he loses his way, and in the midst of the darkness, the Marfa Lights come out to guide him. So they kind of, in my lore that I've created, they take care of lost wanderers.
0: Oh, I love this. And I love the visuals of it too. I have to tell you, I was really impressed. I'm always very impressed by people who whistle elegantly in a track. And when the song started and I heard that kind of faint, you know, whistle in the coming in and out of the distance, that's how it feels anyway in my mind. I was like, okay, here we go. Buckle up. I was totally in. So I love knowing kind of the backstory now.
1: That's awesome to hear. Thank you.
0: I'm so excited. Well, we are going to go ahead and play Eclipse in Marfa by the Laura Jean Band. We are talking with Laura about these songs and about her show coming up. So tune in and get ready. Here it comes, Eclipse in Marfa.

0: And you just heard Eclipse in Marfa by the Laura Jean Band. We are sitting here talking with Laura, who's going to be playing in Prescott on the 12th, Friday, at the Raven Cafe. Laura, thank you so much for being my guest. I really appreciate you calling in. I love hearing your music. I'm so thrilled you're coming up here to play. Will you do me the favor of telling our audience of all the places they can find you, follow you, support your music, see you play live, you know, et cetera, et cetera?
1: Sure. I mean, the hub for everything is the website, laurajeanband.com, and that's jean like denim jeans that you wear. And then I'm on Instagram as Laura Jean Band, Facebook also Laura Jean Band. We're really not hard to find. Streaming
0: that's good.
1: Everywhere it streams, Laura Jean Band. I try my best to make the socials accessible because it is so hard to get views in this day and age.
0: It's true. I love it. It's consistency is king. You know, that makes it easy for everybody to find you. Now, when are you playing live? Please tell our audience again when you're coming up here. But what are other dates you might be bopping around so that if somebody's traveling elsewhere, they know where to look for you?
1: Sure. I do keep the calendar updated on the website, which is something I'm very proud of.
0: Yes. Well done.
1: But this Prescott show is part of a little string of shows that I'm doing in Northern Arizona. You know, if you're spending the money on gas right now, you gotta
0: go as far as you can get.
1: Yeah. So I'll be in Prescott on the 12th at the Raven, as we've talked about.
0: And then what time is that show?
1: That is from 6 to 9.
0: Okay, great.
1: And I'll be, I will be there all night. And then the next day, on the 13th, I'll be up at the Flagstaff Folk Festival. I'll be there at 3 p.m. at the Greg Cabin location. And then the day after that, which is the 14th, Sunday, I'll be up at Flag Brew from 2 to 5.
0: Fantastic.
1: Strumming on their patio out there and enjoying the weather that doesn't feel like I'm melting.
0: Well, that's wonderful. That part's great, too. And you'll be sharing all your brilliant music and giving everybody something to enjoy while they're up there. So thank you so much for being my guest, Laura. I look forward to hearing your set when you get up to Prescott, and I wish you the best of luck on tour. And we'll talk with you soon.
1: Thank you so much for having me. This has been lovely.
0: Take care.
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1: News, and I'm Chris DeMeo. Still awaiting word from President Trump on his deal, on a peace deal with Iran that could put an end to the war.
2: The White House says that he met with top aides for about 2 hours in the Situation Room discussing the latest of this potential deal. The president underscoring his demand that Iran can never possess a nuclear weapon.
1: Fox's Alex Hogan. Two remaining missing victims are found after this week's implosion of a paper mill plant in Washington State.
3: As of this afternoon, our office has recovered and identified all 9 missing individuals, along with one that was transported to St. John's Medical Center.
1: Kellett's County Coroner Dana Tucker. 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
4: 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Sunny skies today and tomorrow. Expect a low of 50 tonight in the Prescott Quad Cities with a high today of 83 and a high on Monday of 86. 52 for your overnight low in Cottonwood in the Verde Valley with a high today of 94 and on Monday, 96. 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
4: I'm Bill Monroe. Yavapai County Sheriff's Office officials announced 37-year-old Deshelle Campos and 23-year-old Jesus Yorty, both from Las Vegas, were arrested on burglary and theft charges. A search of a U-Haul truck belonging to the suspects at a Seligman Hotel resulted in the discovery of 7 containers holding more than 2,100 gallons of stolen diesel fuel, a credit card skimmer device, receipts for specific tools used to commit the burglaries, and multiple credit cards bearing the name of uninvolved individuals were also located. Prescott Valley police officers arrested a 64-year-old Spring Valley resident for an indecent exposure incident that occurred at the Walmart store. A second arrest happened 2 days later after investigators found out about a prior incident at Hobby Lobby. The suspect is in the Yavapai County Jail on indecent exposure and sexual indecency charges. Cottonwood Police Department officials reported 2 juveniles had been arrested on weapons misconduct and burglary charges. This follows an incident on May 9th where a 16-year-old was dropped off at a Cottonwood hospital with a gunshot wound to his leg. The other teenager was located along with evidence that linked them to the weapons offenses and recent multiple vehicle thefts. I'm Bill Monroe, and that's your KQNA News Week in Review.
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10: 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I'm Marie Hart.
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0: We're KQ&A.
11: Where I'm going to go, because all there is the far right and the far left. And you made a great point. You said, there's the far left. Who's the far right? And what is the far right?
12: Define the far right.
11: And then we came up with the point that actually Nazism and communism is viewed as the far right. So the Democrats have the far right and the far left. What is the radical idea that is being promoted by Republicans?
12: Right. What is so out of reach for this person who says, I consider myself a moderate Republican? Okay. What is so far to the right that you can't support it?
11: Yeah. What is the issue that is that radical?
12: Right.
11: And because if you look, for example, at Paxton, it's like, the impeachment try, his messy divorce, whatever, and it's like that's going to be the highlight, and I'm like, you compare that to Nazis and communists.
12: Right.
11: It's like, well, yeah. How well is that going to really, really stick?
12: Mm-hmm. Mm-hmm.
11: But on the issues, what is it that the Republicans are incredibly radical about?
12: Right.
11: What is the issue that they're incredibly radical about?
12: Right.
11: What is it?
12: Right. Where would it be? Where is it that you cannot support?
11: Because
12: if this person claims to be a moderate Republican, well, there's no place for me.
11: Yeah.
12: What is it that shuts you out? Tell me what issue.
11: Right.
12: Or set of issues.
11: Because this guy was saying he was a moderate Republican, right?
12: Right.
11: He said it, and now our party, because of Paxton, has gone far right. And we have said that's just not true.
12: No, it isn't.
11: In fact, the Republican Party has moved further left, and the Democratic Party has moved insane left.
12: Yeah.
11: It's so insane left that they've gone to the far right with Mamdani and Mr. Maine Nazi.
12: Yeah, right.
11: So they cover both the far left and the far right. But what is the radical, what is the incredible radical position that Republicans hold? Like in Democrats, it's easy. A man can be a woman if a man says so. There are six biological sexes.
12: Mm-hmm.
11: Men should be able to wave their genitals in front of women in the locker room. Men should compete against women.
12: Yeah.
11: Identity politics.
12: Yeah.
11: And again, it's been brought up this week. It was brought up in the autopsy of the Democrats. One of the things that was correct in the autopsy of Democrats from 2024 is identity politics. Think about how Neanderthal it is in 2026.
12: Yeah.
11: Democrats, Republicans, could you please, I want money this year to become a political consultant. You can't communicate any damn ideas at all. Let us do it for you. Give us a couple of million dollars.
12: I'll go one further. If we catch you listening to our program, you owe us money.
11: But, you know, the radical transgender movement, which is just so incredibly extreme mm-hmm. and just insane.
12: Yeah.
11: And then to be practicing racism in 2026 and have it institutionalized and systemic in your party. And you know it is.
12: Yeah.
11: Now we know it's in the Democrat autopsy.
12: Yes.
11: And by the way, nobody is saying that they disagree with that one. I didn't hear anything.
12: I didn't hear any pushback on that.
11: That wasn't even mentioned. Nobody even mentioned that part of it.
12: No.
11: We got to stop with the identity politics. We have to stop. Think how Neanderthal it is that the official position of the Democratic Party is to judge people by groups and not individuals.
12: Mm-hmm.
11: I mean, that's radical. You know, sanctuary cities. We wish to defend. We wish it's more important to protect the freedom of an illegal immigrant criminal outside of being in the country illegally.
12: Mm-hmm.
11: Another criminal act. It's more important to protect them.
12: Yeah.
11: Than citizens of the United States.
12: Right. Well, that's another thing the GOP could be repeating, and they're not saying it at all. They're just not saying it.
11: But I think it's got, what is the issue that is unbelievably as radical as anything that the Democrats are throwing out right now? The anti-Semitism. For God's sakes. Israel, forget about the religion. Israel is a modern Western democracy that allows other religions.
12: Yes.
11: They are a modern Western democracy. Iran has been the leading exporter of terrorism and is an authoritarian theocracy dictatorship.
12: Yeah.
11: That murders their people.
12: Mm-hmm.
11: I mean, it's not even close. Are there things that we disagree with the Republican Party and Trump on? Yeah, and it's the part where they're not conservative enough.
12: Yeah.
11: Where we get upset at the Republican Party is that they're moving too populist left, especially on fiscal issues.
12: Right.
11: On social issues, they're not. On fiscal issues, they are. And the debt's going to be a problem down the road. And selling bogus economics is ridiculous. And we mentioned it yesterday. You know, you look at the people that are perceived to be conservative. Josh Hawley is, to me, with the things he promotes, is as bad fiscally as a Bernie Sanders in the stuff that he promotes.
12: Oh, yeah. Oh, yeah. We've talked about it with the credit cards and everything else and going after big corporations and... You know, he's a populist left.
11: Yeah. And so, you know, the only thing, if people disagree with us, you disagree with the fact that we're conservative.
12: Yeah.
11: Conservative/libertarian.
12: Mm-hmm.
11: Because we believe the government should be...
12: / superhero. I just throw that in. Everyone knows we're heroes. We don't have to say that part.
11: Yeah. So I just thought about it yesterday, but even with where I disagree, where the Republican Party is not conservative enough, I can't tell you the issue when people start throwing out that crap. Well, I don't know, because Paxton defeated Cornyn, the Republican Party is far right? On what issue?
12: All right. Yeah.
11: Because it all comes down to issues. Well, I think he's an idiot, and I believe he could be corrupt, and I believe that his divorce was messy, and therefore he's right-wing. Well, there may be flaws, but that doesn't make him right-wing.
12: Right.
11: Right-wing is on an issue. On what issue are the Republicans far right? I said far right and we can't say this enough, far right used to encapsulate being a Nazi. Well, right, the Democrats got that sewn up now.
13: Yep. They even have tattoos.
11: Hey, did you get your platinum tattoo yet?
13: Yeah, right.
11: My gosh. So,
12: hey, I got a new tattoo, guys. What is it? It's a Nazi tattoo. No, seriously, what is it?
11: I mean, when you think about the misogyny and the sexism of the radical transgender movement, the racism of the identity politics of judging people by groups and not individuals, the racism of anti-Semitism, the wanting to protect illegal immigrant criminals over the safety of American citizens. It's mind-boggling. It's not even in the same ballpark, the far left, as compared to this imaginary far right that supposedly exists in the Republican Party. I don't know where it is.
12: Right. Yeah, no.
11: Are there healthy disagreements? Yes.
12: Yeah, sure. That's been the case for a while.
11: Are there healthy disagreements on the issues? Yeah. But there should be in a political party.
12: Right.
13: Yeah, there was the article I was telling you about that I saw in the National Review that was Democrats need to learn how to fight each other. And they talk about Republicans, you know, going back and forth and talking about, you know, the just what's going on right now in a variety of different issues. He said there are long-term structural reasons related to the globalization that caused Republicans to enter into a state of civil war. Then there are the same reasons why populism has divided right-wing parties across the West in the past decade, and that's what we've talked about when it comes to, you know, what we say is moving to the left from free markets, as we have seen at times in the Republican Party over the last few years. In fact, this fight is for the soul of the Republican Party is ongoing. One hears the battle cries among those who are already partisans for Marco Rubio or J.D. Vance as a successor to Trump.
12: Yeah, yeah.
11: The civil war within the GOP has, of course, hampered Trump in setting his own agenda. He has often settled for passing the priorities of his party's adversaries, but it's also helped to keep him the main character in American politics, even in his poll numbers dip. The Democrats, meanwhile, have a serious brand problem that hasn't been solved by Trump foray into Iran or the unpopularity of his tariffs. The 2025 CNN poll found that only 16% of Americans said Democrats had stronger leaders than Republicans. Hmm. Even then, more respondents saw incumbent Republicans as the party of change. Hmm. Maybe Democrats lost their brand as the party of the future and have changed because they've stopped debating how that future will look. They've lost the mantle of the party of change because the party is so settled in its identity, which is crazy. Right now, the Republican Party is uneasily but noisily accommodates people with different views on how the global economy should be engaged. Can Democrats even accommodate voters who think girls should compete only on girls' teams? It's not clear. Well, it is clear. No, they can't.
12: Yeah.
11: No. And those are all great points that were made, that we've made before. What are the Democrats' ideas about America's role in the global economy, or is a geostrategic actor? Well, you can have every flavor of globalism offered by the Kennedy School of Government. Sometimes it seems that the Democrats have a more progressive and less progressive wing. Sure, AOC and Spanberger have different priorities, but for the most part, Democrats revert to a hive mind. In 2020, during the COVID emergency and in the weeks after the death of George Floyd, that meant that everyone in the party shifted dramatically to the left and started sharing their pronouns.
12: Yeah.
11: I think if Democrats want to fix their current brand, when 70% of voters view them as out of touch, they need to start having big public fights with each other that give more voters a stake in that party and its future.
12: Yeah.
11: What they did mention there, though, is something that we've mentioned over and over and over again, which is really long-term the biggest problem for the Democratic Party. And you can even say, the election of Donald Trump, it became a problem again.
13: And that's when you practice identity politics, along with there has to be more victims and therefore more oppressors, a political party has to eventually unite on a set of issues that will bring more people in. You cannot do that when your political party is based on victims and oppressors and always increasing the amount of victims, which then increases the amount of oppressors that become the oppressors, part of the people that have supported your party.
12: And once you become the oppressor, you're done. It's over. You know, there is no turning back. There is no forgiveness. You know, there's the old term about, well, eating their own. Like, Republicans have been good to, you know, separate themselves and sever someone from the party who doesn't belong and whose ethics don't match or politics don't match or whatever it is. And so that was, you know, seems like ages ago. Now, when you compare it especially to the Democrats and what they're doing in creating new oppressors every single day. Mm-hmm. Look, people don't believe it, but AOC's gotten scolded at her own hometown, home district meeting.
13: Oh, yeah.
12: It's only a matter of time before, sorry, you've worn out your welcome. And it's not just that, you know, they want to be the rock star. That's part of it for them. But the people want them to be activists on a different level, a new level, a stronger level every single day. And if you don't meet that standard, sorry, you're done.
13: We are Red Eye Radio.
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0: We are Runout Radio. He's Eric Cronin. I'm Gary McNamara. Oh, I found a new political ad.
1: Oh?
0: This one for Karen Bass.
1: Okay.
0: For mayor of L.A.
1: Yeah.
0: From Hollywood star Samuel Low T. Jackson. All right. Here we go. Ready?
1: Okay.
0: All right.
2: These are the times we need someone who understands government, who also understands the needs of the people. Someone who will go in the streets and gather the people together, not someone who will divide them. Karen Bass is that person. Karen Bass for mayor.
1: Say what again? Say what again?
0: What a horrible ad. The music behind it.
1: Well, it didn't even sound like... I'm like, did they give him some sort of sedative? That didn't even sound like Samuel L. Jackson.
0: That's why I knew the low T would fit.
1: Yeah. You know what we need is somebody who needs... what we need is the real Samuel L. Jackson, because we don't know who this guy is.
0: Right.
1: Say what again? Is it wrong to call her largemouth bass? Can we not do that? Would that be wrong? Maybe don't do that if she talks too much. No? Big mouth bass? Small mouth bass? No?
0: I don't know about fish names.
1: Okay.
0: I don't know if that's politically incorrect or not.
1: Since when do we care?
3: News, and I'm Chris DeMeo. Still awaiting word from President Trump on his deal, on a peace deal with Iran that could put an end to the war.
4: The White House says that he met with top aides for about 2 hours in the Situation Room discussing the latest of this potential deal. The president underscoring his demand that Iran can never possess a nuclear weapon.
3: Fox's Alex Hogan. Two remaining missing victims are found after this week's implosion of a paper mill plant in Washington State.
5: As of this afternoon, our office has recovered and identified all 9 missing individuals, along with one that was transported to St. John's Medical Center.
3: Kellett's County Coroner Dana Tucker. 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
6: 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Sunny skies today and tomorrow. Expect a low of 50 tonight in the Prescott Quad Cities with a high today of 83 and a high on Monday of 86. 52 for your overnight low in Cottonwood in the Verde Valley with a high today of 94 and on Monday, 96. 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
1: And he is Eric Carlin, and I'm Gary McNamara. I was just thinking about the Samuel L. Jackson ad for Karen Bass. Mm-hmm. And we know that really celebrities doing national ads doesn't have an effect at all.
2: No.
1: As we know, endorsements from... Does it... I guess my question would be, does that have an effect in L.A.?
2: No, that's a good question.
1: Because
2: and to what effect? Because... Yeah. Okay. Samuel L. Jackson has become in recent years kind of like, well, if you need the movie to be, like, if you need the trailer for the movie to be exciting, put him in the movie somehow, right? Kind of spice things up. Mm-hmm. And so I thought to myself as I'm listening to the ad, thinking to myself, is that the way they're thinking of the campaign? You know, I call it the obligatory Samuel L. Jackson, which means, well, the movie's not, we don't think it's going to do well. Call Samuel L. Jackson, write a part for him in the movie, and it will do better, right? They just put him in the movie. And I'm thinking to myself, is that how they looked at it with the Bass campaign? Because he does not sound enthusiastic at all.
1: No, it's like, all right, I sort of have to do this, so would you please support Karen Bass, because we can all go on the streets and

0: gather.
1: I mean, what the hell does... Who wrote... Let me put it this way. Who the hell wrote that?
0: Well... And we will bring all people together. This isn't 1968.
1: And it's just weird because it doesn't sound like him at all. He sounds more like him when he's doing the Capital One commercial. You know?
0: See, but that's it. How dare he represent, even though it's a local race, it has national implications, as we know, because people are paying attention. It shows what direction California is going in.
1: Yeah.
0: And Samuel L. Jackson sponsors evil credit card companies that charge incredible interest rates.
1: That's right. That don't extend credit to everyone at the same rate.
0: Right.
1: Uh-huh. That's going to be a problem.
0: They are not, credit card companies are not about equity and inclusion.
1: Let me ask you, Mayor Bass, what's in your wallet? Capital One, my first credit card, by the way. I still have it.
0: My credit card went to my original credit card went to another bank.
1: Mm.
0: I got my first credit card in 1974.
1: Mm.
0: Marine Midland, which was a subsidiary of HSBC, used to be it was in a number of states, but basically was a New York bank.
1: Yeah.
0: And that's where I started working in 74 as a bill collector.
1: Yeah.
0: And I had they didn't have specific ATM cards for your checking account, but they had ATM cards for your credit card.
1: Right.
0: So yeah. I got a credit card that they also attached my checking account to, and they deposited, you know, your electronic, you didn't get a check. They deposited right into your account back in 74.
1: Mm.
0: And so if you wanted to take it out, you could take it out of your credit card at that time.
1: Mm.
0: So I got a Marine Midland credit card. Take a guess what the credit limit was.
1: $100.
0: $100.
1: Yep, you probably have said that. That's probably why I knew that.
0: I have said it. Yes, I've said it in the air. Yes.
1: Yeah.
0: $100.
1: But that also would be about right for that time in your life. Because it wasn't really extended the way it is now overall to anyone, you know, back then. It was the 80s that was, if you think about the department stores created their own finance arms or worked with banks to create their own department store credit cards, right? So that, you know, hey, you could get a card and you would shop. You could use that only to shop at their store and you get a discount for using the card, whatever it is. They still do that today. But it was the 80s and then the building of malls. And for those under the age of 90, a mall was a building that had multiple stores under one roof. But it really expanded from there. And that's, you know, it wasn't, people didn't have that kind of credit extended today like they do today.
0: I'm looking at it right now. $100 in 1974 would be $675 today.
1: Wow.
0: So when you think about it, if I started working at a bank, because I worked part-time during the year and then full-time during the summer, and I was going to college. So if they gave me a credit card, debit card, whatever, today, and I just was employed there at a week, and they gave me a $700 credit limit, that'd be pretty good.
1: Oh, yeah. No, it was.
0: So I look
1: yeah,
0: at it.
1: Yeah, right.
0: You know, I guess I'm not looking at $100 the way I did back then because it was such a long time ago.
1: Well, it would be enough. The idea was enough to buy a little gas, enough to buy a little groceries, but not enough to live on. It wasn't, you know, that's what changed. People wanted these $5,000 and $10,000, you know, credit limits, and they wanted to go out and buy major purchases. You know, then electronics came around, you know, I mean, in a big way, started to change and update to the point that everybody had to have everything. You know, I've got to have the latest VCR.
0: I need, stereo isn't good enough.
1: Yeah.
0: I need quadraphonic.
1: That's right. Exactly.
0: Remember quadraphonic?
1: Yeah, no. It was all the wants, right?
0: And then you would need, I remember going to the stereo store.
1: Yeah.
0: You get the big receiver.
1: Mm-hmm.
0: And then you have to get the record player.
1: Mm-hmm.
0: And then the cassette deck.
1: Mm-hmm.
0: And then two humongous speakers.
1: Yeah. Well, my dad was able to shop in Thailand before he came home from the Vietnam War. He only brought a few things home. One of them was a stereo with a turntable. And it's the very stereo, the very turntable I first heard Eddie Van Halen on.
0: Oh, was it one of the receivers with the turntable built into it on top?
1: No.
0: Or they were separate?
1: Okay. Yeah, they were separate. Okay. Yeah. So, but it was, you know, that was that age of wanting. And then when you started getting cool cars, you had to have cool sound. So, you know, you'd get speakers and a stereo and the whole thing.
0: That was I look back at that, and not only was it a great job because it opened me up. When you have to, you know, you're 18 years old and I'm this little shrimp and, you know, making your first, you know, collection call. Hello, this is Mr. McNamara. You know that your account is past due. I had not yet fully entered puberty. And you know,
1: that happened on your 70th birthday. That's what all the celebration was about.
0: That's right. I've just discovered this thing called women. Wow.
1: Have you heard of this thing called females?
0: Man, they're attractive.
1: Wow, man. Oh, whoa.
0: But, and it taught me a lot. That's where I learned that, and I still think it is today, the number one thing that broke up marriages was financial stuff.
1: No, actually, it's listed as a...
0: Yeah.
1: I think it still is on the top of the list.
0: I think I saw it just recently. Somebody did it again, and I went, well, that's pretty consistent over a half century. And, you know,
1: Number two now, by the way, it's moved way up, is Trump.
0: But that's only temporary.
1: Irreconcilable.
0: No. It'll be the next Republican then.
1: Irreconcilable MAGA differences.
0: Right. But what I found out was, and I collected line of credits.
1: Mm-hmm.
0: And it's interesting because most banks have gotten rid of a separate line of credit account. But I know that when a couple of the banks that I worked at got rid of the line of credit accounts, they offer me a line of credit on my credit cards.
1: Yeah.
0: For a lower interest rate to get the cash.
1: Right. Yeah.
0: You know, so, but I haven't got the offer in a while. I guess if I went into the bank and asked for a line of credit off it, they would do it. But I haven't got the advertisement.
1: I have three. But it has to do with the business my wife and I are in, and so I have three, but I can't remember the last time I used one.
0: The thing about line of credits, it of course made it different than a mortgage or even a car loan, because I had buddies that were doing that, is, you know, no collateral. You know, that's always the fear in a bank with a credit card or line of credit.
1: Unsecured debt.
0: Right. Yeah. Unsecured debt. And so they stayed really on top of that. I mean, you made calls.
1: Oh, yeah.
0: You know, you were probably 16, 17 days. If the grace period went by and it was 10 days and it was 15, 16, 17, you'd make a call.
1: Yeah. Well, remember for a while there, and I think it was kind of overplayed a little bit in pop culture, but the idea would be you overspend, you don't make your payments, and then the repo guy shows up and takes all your furniture out of your house. Well, I don't know to what extent they ever did that. I mean, I think they did to some extent. I don't know to what extent. These days, that doesn't happen unless it's secured debt, like with a car or a house or
0: we did not do that back then.
1: Right.
0: So that was 50 years ago.
1: Because it adds to the cost of collection, and they just write it off. I don't know what write it off means, but they do, and they just write it off.
0: That's why they write it off.
1: That's why they write it off.
0: Thank you, Kramer.
1: Kramer from Seinfeld.
0: But what I found out was it was the people. It wasn't, if you want to say, the middle class that was really the problem with delinquencies.
1: Mm-hmm.
0: Because if you were a factory worker or even a white collar worker with a regular job and wife and a kids, whatever, most of the time they called before it became a problem. The problem came from people that were in the upper middle class.
1: Mm-hmm.
0: That if, for example, and I'll put it by today's salaries, that you're making $250,000 a year.
1: Mm.
0: You know, you were making 80 and all of a sudden, boom, and you start spending like you're making $1 million.
1: Yeah.
0: Now, adjust that. We're not talking 1974 dollars when I'm using dollars of today.
1: Right. Yeah.
0: And that was the problem. And they were just in denial that there was any problem.
1: Mm-hmm.
0: There's not a problem. Mm-hmm. What do you buy? They're the ones that would get angry.
1: Mm-hmm. Mm-hmm.
0: And we worked with everyone because the last thing you want to do, you don't want to write them off.
1: No. You want to collect.
0: I don't want to write off on my watch.
1: Right.
0: And the bank had no problem saying, just pay interest for as long as you want. Or pay interest, not for as long as you want, but I remember going 6, 7, 8 months with some people just paying interest on their line of credit.
1: Right. Yeah.
0: Now, at times, you know, if they started paying interest, you wouldn't remove the credit line, but if they started using it again, you would.
1: Right, yeah.
0: You'd say, no, wait a minute. You're
1: creating a higher risk.
0: Right,
1: yeah.
0: Right. You can't do that.
1: Right, yeah.
0: You know? Yeah. But then again, with the minimum payments today on credit cards, now that we're moving from line of credit over to credit cards, my God, you're almost just paying a little over the interest if you're paying the monthly payment.
1: Oh, my gosh, yeah. I can't imagine.
0: We are Red Eye Radio.
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0: Sarah Cronin. I'm Gary McNamara. James Tallarico, who replaced Jasmine Crockett, said he's not a vegan. Here's what he said back in 2021.
1: We have, I think, heard more and more issues of animal welfare. I think not just because it's the right thing to do and the moral thing to do, but also it's, as all of you know, necessary to fight climate change. It is now existential that we try to reduce our meat consumption and that we try to respect animals in all aspects of society. And so I am proud to say that our campaign has officially become a non-meat campaign. So we are only buying vegan products from our local vegan businesses.
0: And when he did the interview with Ed O'Keefe at CBS, no, I eat meat. No.
2: They're from Texas. I love barbecue.
0: Right. Wow, they're blowing out eighth generation eating meat or whatever. Yeah, it's like he's attempting to move to the center. Here we go.
2: Yeah.

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5: News, and I'm Chris DeMeo. Still awaiting word from President Trump on his deal, on a peace deal with Iran that could put an end to the war.
6: The White House says that he met with top aides for about 2 hours in the Situation Room discussing the latest of this potential deal. The president underscoring his demand that Iran can never possess a nuclear weapon.
5: Fox's Alex Hogan. Two remaining missing victims are found after this week's implosion of a paper mill plant in Washington State.
7: As of this afternoon, our office has recovered and identified all 9 missing individuals, along with one that was transported to St. John's Medical Center.
5: Kellett's County Coroner Dana Tucker. 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
8: 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Sunny skies today and tomorrow. Expect a low of 50 tonight in the Prescott Quad Cities with a high today of 83 and a high on Monday of 86. 52 for your overnight low in Cottonwood in the Verde Valley with a high today of 94 and on Monday, 96. 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
8: I'm Bill Monroe. It was reported two former employees tied to Colt Grill locations in northern Arizona and Alabama pleaded guilty to charges involving hiring and harboring undocumented workers. In July of last year, 28 search warrants and 4 federal arrest warrants were served in Prescott, Prescott Valley, Cottonwood, Sedona, and Foley, Alabama. Luis Rogel Jaimes and Iris Romero Molina are in federal custody for employing undocumented workers at Colt restaurants. The Prescott City Council approved a citywide fee schedule for the upcoming fiscal year. This schedule includes adjusted fees in the community development, city clerk, fire, and public works departments. The schedule goes into effect July 1st. Prescott National Forest wildlife officials lifted closure orders on the bald eagle nesting areas along the Verde River south of Camp Verde and on the east side of Lynx Lake in Prescott. And Yavapai County Attorney's Office officials announced 62-year-old Dewey Humble resident Karen Northcutt was found guilty by a jury of fraud, theft, and other charges. Northcutt reportedly stole $826,000 from the Prescott Area Habitat for Humanity when she served as the organization's executive director. I'm Bill Monroe, Metric KQ&A News Week in Review.
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0: Now, it's Red Eye Radio. Gary McNamara and Eric Harley talk about everything from politics to social issues and news of the day. Whether you're up late or you're just starting your day, welcome to the show. 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
16: Hi!
5: Hey, what's up?
2: How's it going?
16: All right, let's start out with relating sports to politics. Okay. I haven't mentioned golf in a while, have I?
17: No, you haven't.
16: I haven't been able to sneak a golf story in there in a while.
17: Yeah. What do I do with all my Live Golf hats that I bought? Are those... They're not going to be collector's items, are they?
16: But yesterday, and I had a laugh when I saw this one, because it was all over, it went viral, and that was, you know, the Knicks, New York Knicks,
17: right,
16: seem to be a great team this year. From what I don't pay attention to sports like I used to, and I'll prove that in just a moment.
17: Right. Yeah.
16: Right?
17: Yeah.
16: I'll prove that in just a moment.
17: Right.
16: But
17: right.
16: A reporter asked Kathy Hochul, who's like, "Go Knicks! Go Knicks! Go Knicks! Go Knicks!"
17: Yeah.
16: She does the same thing. You should see, because she's from the Buffalo area.
17: Mm-hmm.
16: People don't know that.
17: Mm-hmm.
16: So she always, you know, talks about. She could. I think one time she went out there and she got booed like crazy. But when she makes a comment about the Bills, you know, on X, she's just destroyed. I mean, she's just every single time she does makes some kind of promotion thing about it. But a reporter asked her, and the reporter asking the question's a little low, so just give you an idea of what's in this audio cut. It's a short audio cut. But the reporter says, "What do you say to President Trump saying he's a lifelong Knicks fan?" Okay?
17: All right.
16: And, you know, New York... Trump.
17: Yeah.
16: You can understand it, right?
17: Right.
16: All right. So here we go. All right. Now listen listen to her answer here, and I'll explain it. People may not know it, but they did on the internet, and they just pounded on her.
17: Uh-huh.
16: Here we go. All right. Here
17: okay.
16: we go. You heard the reporter, but it's very low, okay. The reporter asking the question.
17: All right.
16: Here we go.
18: What do you think of him saying he's a lifelong Knicks fan? I think that's how the Times reported it.
19: I ask him to name the starting lineup from 1993 championship team and see how he does.
16: Yeah, so what do you say to the President Trump about saying he's a lifelong Knicks fan? Hochul, I'd ask him to name the starting lineup of the 1993 championship team and see how he does. The last time the Knicks won a championship was 1973. They didn't win one in 1993.
17: Well, but she didn't mean basketball championship. They went on to do a ping pong tournament later off season, and they won.
16: Now to show you, look, do I have anything in my hands to show you what kind of a sports fan I used to be,
17: uh-huh,
16: compared to now?
17: Right.
16: Because I cannot name one person on the New York Knicks, not
17: right.
16: one.
17: Right.
16: I have no idea who plays for the Knicks.
17: Right. We're talking it's basketball, right?
16: Yes. Yes. basketball. Yes. Jeez, just when I attempt to promote how ignorant I am about sports, hold my beer, Harley.
17: Actually, no, I actually watched part of the series the other night.
16: So, oh, yeah. I know you know.
17: Yeah.
16: Well, then again, now 1973, right?
17: Yeah.
16: Now remember, it was a different starting five than when they played in 1970, but not by much.
17: Right.
16: In 1973, and look at this. I've got nothing in my hands. If you look at my computer, it's right on X. Got nothing in my hands right now.
17: Yeah.
16: It was Willis Reed as the center. Earl the Pearl Monroe replacing Dick Barnett, who was the starting guard. He was still on the team when they won in 1970. Former senator, the late Senator Bill Bradley.
17: Mm.
16: Dave DeBuscher and Walt the Clyde Frazier. Mm-hmm. Was on that team, and also one of my favorite six men of all time, Cassie Russell. Cassie Russell used to take a jump shot, and he used to take his legs and flip them up behind when he would shoot. All right, so that's that's 73. That would I'm sorry, Cassie Russell was 1970. He was gone by 73. So for 70, it was Dick Barnett. Earl the Pearl Monroe had not yet been traded. Willis Reed, Bill Bradley, Dave DeBuscher, and Clyde Frazier. And since she's talking about the last championship, also as power forwards, Jerry Lucas and Phil Jackson.
17: Mm.
16: So there you go. And that's from memory.
17: Right. And then, of course, a big part of the organization, Bill the Bucket Wilson. He wasn't on the team. He was a bookie.
16: Bill Hoskett was on that team in 1970. But that's just an example of how, when I tell people that I really was an insane sports fan, I was. And I'm not as much today, not even close. Now, 1970 was the year, 69-70 was the Knicks, and I was a fan of the Knicks. I was a real big fan of that team.
17: Mm-hmm.
16: And then the Buffalo Braves came into existence, and they became my favorite team.
17: Mm.
16: But in 73, I was still following, when the Knicks made it to the championship, I was still following them. And so there you go. Just so you know that I could pass Kathy Hochul's test that she couldn't pass.
17: Well, she couldn't pass the question. If you can't pass the question, then there's something wrong. I was actually in an Oklahoma restaurant the other night. It was Friday night, and the Spurs and the Thunder. The Thunder ended up winning. I didn't watch the entire game, but I watched most of the end of the game, and the Thunder was dominating pretty much the entire time, and I thought, oh, this is not good. Because everyone in the entire restaurant was screaming. They're screaming for the Thunder. We're in an Oklahoma restaurant. And I'm just quietly going, yeah, well, okay. All right. My Spurs are not going to perform.
16: You grew up a Spurs fan.
17: Yeah. I grew up, down in San Antonio Del Rio. It's the Spurs.
16: The Spurs, one of the few teams absorbed from the ABA into the NBA.
17: Yeah, and you know, remember we were talking about the other day about football teams and the migration of football teams and everything else. And remember when the people of San Antonio, and God bless them, were trying to get the Raiders when the Raiders were leaving, the Bay Area when they were leaving Oakland, and they were trying to get the Raiders to go to San Antonio. And we were like, oh, that's not going to happen. Because we were talking about, you know, what it takes to support a team, you know, build a stadium. You know, you have to have enough taxpayers in the city, numbers-wise, to afford today's stadiums. And I was thinking of that moment when, you know, it only lasted a few minutes, it seems, where they were saying, yeah, they should the Raiders should come out here and they should be the San Antonio football team, because in part, this was the justification. Their colors are already black and silver, which are the colors of the Spurs.
16: I thought
17: that's a silly reason. Yeah. And also, Jerry Jones is never going to allow that to happen.
16: Well, I mean, I don't know if he could. He probably would have influence, but
17: yeah.
16: I don't think it would affect the market of the Cowboys being, what are they, 285 miles away?
17: Yeah.
16: And let me tell you this. I mean, and I come from an absolute football town first, a hockey town second.
17: Mm-hmm.
16: It's funny because, you know, people say, well, when they built the minor league stadium, well, it can be expanded. And I said at the time, Buffalo will never get a major league baseball team. It's not a baseball town. It just
17: mm-hmm.
16: isn't.
17: Mm-hmm.
16: It's got minor league baseball, but they are not a major league team. And they're going to look at the population and, you know, they don't have the same type of revenue sharing as the NFL does.
17: Yeah, right.
16: And so it's like never going to happen. And I'll never forget the people that were sponsoring it were not happy with me because I was a talk show host in the area at that time when they were promoting, we're going to get Major League Baseball. And I went, no, you're not. You're never going to get it. But San Antonio, I don't know if they look at that market and say it's not big enough yet. I will say this, though. Crazy football fans there. I do not know of a city that has supported all the different minor league football, professional football teams that have gone through San Antonio.
17: Well, they are rabid fans that are in terms of the NFL that are split, of course, between the Houston Texans or back in the day when I was there, the Oilers and the Cowboys. Now, in Del Rio, which is Western San Antonio. You know, we got all of our news out of, we didn't have TV news out of Del Rio. We had one newspaper out of Del Rio. We had a couple of radio stations, but all of our TV news came out of San Antonio. So We were Western San Antonio. But, yeah, it was with the friends I grew up, anecdotal, but with the friends I grew up with, everybody was a Cowboys fan in Del Rio. But you could see the split between, and with baseball. And with baseball, it was the Astros and the Rangers. It seemed to lean more Astros than it did Rangers. And that, again, it's just anecdotal. But in terms of football, NFL, Del Rio, heavily Cowboys fans. San Antonio, I was a little bit younger, so I don't know. I don't remember. But I think San Antonio was a very vibrant sports town. I mean, they love sports. They just absolutely do. I think they could, I do believe they could have a fan base. It's, you know, I just don't have the numbers in front of me, of crunching the numbers of what it takes today. It kind of goes back to what we were talking about and have mentioned recently, and that's the cost of these stadiums. You know, they're just massive. Well, so, you know, look, Las Vegas, you know, they were counting on Vegas to be, all right, because Vegas is a transient kind of town, you know, because where it used to be, where it's tourism, it's a global tourism, and that can work, you know, definitely for any sports franchise or anything going on locally. But you know, that it's if you want to get into a real sports town, San Antonio would definitely be one you would have to consider for
16: sure. The other reason I bring up Kathy Hochul is because politicians believe that the people are idiots.
17: Yeah.
16: That you actually care who they endorse.
17: Yeah.
16: Remember Hillary? Where was she?
17: Yeah.
16: When she couldn't decide, you know, who she was for. And
17: Right.
16: I forgot whether, I mean, did they? For some reason, I'm thinking it was the Bears or something they asked, and she just, and I think Bill was the same way. Well, I like the team that everybody else. I like
17: and,
16: all
17: and
16: the
17: And wasn't
16: teams,
17: there something know, and, when she was running for Senate between whether she was going to wear a Mets ball cap or a Yankees ball cap,
16: something like that,
17: yeah. Something
16: and
17: like
16: it's
17: that.
16: Like, yeah. Nobody gives a damn. They believe people are such idiots.
17: Yeah.
16: That, well, if you support that team, I'm not gonna vote for you. And I bring that up because at the in the third hour yesterday of the show, we played that commercial from Plattner in Maine that was running during a Red Sox game.
17: Yeah.
16: Which he says private equity, basically the private ownership of professional sports has destroyed it.
17: Yeah.
16: And he doesn't like it. And so we never really delved into it much because it was the end of the hour.
17: Right, right.
16: But I guess the point is, and I was thinking about it during the day, I'm like, oh my God, so he's talking about, was he talking about, somebody's got to ask him, are you talking that government should own the sports teams?
17: Mm-hmm.
16: Should sports teams be owned by government? And who should own it?
17: Right.
16: Should it be the state that owns it? Should it be the city that owns it?
17: Right.
16: Should it be the county that owns it? Should it be the federal government that owns it?
17: Mm-hmm.
16: And I find it interesting when they're like, the, you know, because one of the things is the billionaire owners. If billionaires are evil, they shouldn't own, you know, our sports teams. Now, I haven't seen him go much further on it, but that was prime territory for the Republicans to just pound on him and have a heyday making fun of it. And, of course, because of a couple of things like the, you know, the Jill Biden story. And I'm like, you know, I don't, they're just obsessed about that. It shows you how inside the beltway they are. Look, they all knew. I don't know whether she's lying or not. I wouldn't be surprised if she's lying. I'm not going to spend 5 minutes.
17: I don't buy it coming from her. I think it was some kind of, thought he might be having a stroke. No, you knew exactly what was going on. I don't buy it for a minute.
16: And then the Paxson thing. So this, but I think it's prime, you know, because people pay attention to sports, and not that they're going to vote on it, but somebody might say, wait a minute, are you saying that government should own all professional sports teams?
17: Right.
16: You know, what's your point? Why did you put that out?
17: Right.
16: Why did you make the case that the private sector is destroying the Boston Red Sox?
17: Right.
16: That's the case he was trying to make.
17: Mm-hmm.
16: So if the private sector is destroying the Boston Red Sox, what's your solution?
17: Right.
16: Somebody should ask him.
17: Yeah. How do you fix it?
16: What an idiot.
17: How do you fix it?
16: I mean, seriously. Forget about that he's a commie Nazi.
17: Yeah.
16: He's an absolute idiot. He's absolutely clueless.
17: Yep.
16: As how the world runs.
17: Yep. He absolutely
16: God,
17: is.
16: You people in Maine, if it's true that he's actually up by 9 points, I shake my head. I don't know what to do. You're just saying to hell with our state. Let's just send it right to hell.
17: Yeah, why not?
16: A commie Nazi.
17: Yeah.
16: And I read the other day, well, people are interested that, you know, in the backstory, and they know about the tattoo. The tattoo isn't important except that it's a Nazi tattoo.
17: Well, it's like the liberal activist media is approaching it like one of the old Barbara Walters sit down interviews.
16: Yeah.
17: Tell me about your tattoo. Tell me about the pain you went through while getting the tattoo.
16: So when you got angry, you decided to get a tattoo that was pro-concentration camp where millions of Jews died.
17: Right, right.
16: So, I mean, is there something that we need to understand here that we failed to understand?
17: It's like Jiminy Glick, you know, Martin Short, asking Mel Brooks, what's your beef with the Nazis?
16: Yeah, that was great.
17: Silly, over the top, silly. This whole thing is just absolutely stupid.
16: Now, I couldn't watch him do that all the time.
17: Yeah.
16: But I was a fan of those interviews.
17: Oh, my gosh. Funny.
16: We are Red Eye Radio.
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0: We are Red Eye Radio. He is Eric Carly, and I'm Gary McNamara. And the other question I'd ask Plantner when he talked about the fact of he believes that private equity is destroying sports, which means the billionaires owning the sports teams are not good. Because who, I don't even know, is anybody not a billionaire that owns a major league baseball, basketball, hockey, or a football team? Everybody's a billionaire, right?
1: Yeah.
0: If billionaires are evil, they shouldn't own sports teams.
1: Right.
0: And so I would, the question I would ask him is, how you look at for example, the draft. They already have their own form of trying to equalize, or that's the major league, DEI trying to make each team equal, right?
1: Right.
0: How would Plantner expand DEI to professional teams if the government owned the professional teams?
1: Yeah.
0: Now, we did find out that in the state of Texas, just getting Jerry Jones out of being of owner, whether it was government or not, received 99% approval from the fans.
2: Yes, it did. Unfortunately, they're not going to do anything about it.

0: News, and I'm Chris DeMeo. Still awaiting word from President Trump on his deal, on a peace deal with Iran that could put an end to the war.
1: The White House says that he met with top aides for about 2 hours in the Situation Room discussing the latest of this potential deal. The president underscoring his demand that Iran can never possess a nuclear weapon.
0: Fox's Alex Hogan. Two remaining missing victims are found after this week's implosion of a paper mill plant in Washington state.
2: As of this afternoon, our office has recovered and identified all 9 missing individuals, along with one that was transported to St. John's Medical Center.
0: Kellett's County Coroner Dana Tucker. 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
3: 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Sunny skies today and tomorrow. Expect a low of 50 tonight in the Prescott Quad Cities with a high today of 83 and a high on Monday of 86. 52 for your overnight low in Cottonwood in the Verde Valley with a high today of 94 and on Monday, 96. 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
1: And he is Eric Harley, and I'm Gary McNamara. 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Listening to a lot of the analysis yesterday about, you know, where the Republican Party is going, and quite emotional it got yesterday from the Republican Party, because of this, shows that they have, you know, they've got the guts. This is not loyalty to Trump. It's the base, as we talked about yesterday, the base saying, no, we want somebody that's going to fight. You know, you heard the things like it's about time that Cornyn has been in there for too long. And I will say this, look, because we've got so many long-term senators in there. Here's how I view it. I view serving in government like I do radio. I've always expected that I'm going to be gone in a week.
2: Yeah.
1: You and I've always had this mentality.
2: We need to talk during the break. Go ahead. Anyway,
1: we've always had this mentality.
2: Yeah.
1: From
2: day one.
1: Right.
2: Since I was 18, I've felt that.
1: Right.
2: Yes.
1: It's something that you know it is a cutthroat business.
2: Yes.
1: And I've been let go. Mm-hmm. And as I said, I was actually let go from a job because I succeeded too well.
2: Mm-hmm.
1: And when I went in, you know, we got, you know, the ratings came in and everybody's happy and everything else. And I walk into the general manager's office. He said, congratulations, we're letting you go because the owner, he was a very, let me put it this way, elderly man who might have not had all of his cognitive abilities there.
2: Well.
1: But he said, he wanted to say congratulations, but he wants you to wants you gone because he believes because of the success you've had, you're going to ask for a big raise and he doesn't want to pay it.
2: Mm-hmm.
1: And this is a smaller market.
2: Right. Yeah. Yeah.
1: But I actually went to unemployment the next day and said that. Well, they said I succeeded too well. I mean, come on. I felt like I was the episode of Seinfeld where George Costanza walks in to collect unemployment and he's trying.

0: to get an extension, and he's not really looking for any type of job. And ended up, remember, dating the daughter of the unemployment agent. Thanks for the Big Mac, George. I haven't had one in a while.
1: It happened to a friend of mine who got her PhD, and about a month later, they said, you're overqualified for the job, and we're going to have to, we can't afford to have any gaps in the job that you do, and so we're letting you go because we know that now you are at a different pay scale. We know you're going to ask for a raise, so you're basically overqualified.
0: Right. And if you don't have, for example, probably, I haven't actually thought about it much, but probably the majority of my career, mm-hmm. you know, the contracts were completely one-sided.
1: Mm-hmm.
0: As you know, I mean, early on, they're completely one-sided towards management. They might provide, you know, a little bit of security mm-hmm. for the first year or something. But after that, I mean, it was the contracts were, you know, early on in my career, didn't provide me any protection. And sometimes there was no contract at all. You just work day to day.
1: Right.
0: And they, you know, like I said, when they come in, when you learn that early on in your career, so I succeeded and you're letting me go? Yeah. Well, then what the hell should I be scared of? Not succeeding or succeeding? But, you know, the things, we're just moving in a different direction.
1: Mm-hmm.
0: And radio.
1: Yeah, I've been let go one time in my 42 years.
0: Radio is interesting that it's a unique medium. Talk radio especially. I mean, I started in music radio, but talk radio is so unique because for the most part, you know, you do not have producers dictating where you're going to go. It's not like TV. Did you see the number of people in Colbert's?
1: Oh my gosh.
0: That picture, it's like 200 people.
1: Well, no. When they used to, remember back when they used to they would show a picture from like the Emmy Awards. Right. And it was, I remember this one picture, and it was basically everybody who received the award, you know, as, I don't know, best comedy show or something mm-hmm. for The Daily Show on Comedy Central. And it looked like, wait a minute, it looked like everybody from the crowd, from the audience, got on stage. I'm like, there's no way they have that many writers. It was dozens and dozens of people.
0: Mm-hmm.
1: Unbelievable.
0: And here in, you know, in talk radio, like for this show, there's four of us.
1: Yes, right.
0: Me, you.
1: Right.
0: Alan and Ron.
1: Right.
0: And Alan does a great job. He always gets me three or four stories a night
1: that
0: are different than the things that I'm looking at. He always finds something. I go, all right.
1: Right.
0: I didn't look at that story that way, and just the headline. Whenever I'm just always amazed that he always gets me stuff that's like, wow,
1: right?
0: Okay.
1: No, we're actually very fortunate to have a very experienced production crew.
0: Right.
1: Most shows at our caliber don't.
0: Was that a compliment towards our show or an insult
1: let's just
0: towards
1: say
0: what you and I do?
1: They're highly overqualified themselves.
0: But when you, so it's completely, and I love it this way. One of the things, and you were asked a long time ago by somebody, an executive, you know, what's your goal? And you were on this show and you said to do this show.
1: I love radio. I just,
0: right.
1: And it's not, you know, there's a difference between I love doing the job and I need to be on the radio every day. Now, I can say technically I need to be on the radio every day personally so I can vent, but it's not an ego thing. It's not to build an ego. It's to vent, but I love doing radio.
0: I love the process. I love the editorial control that you have.
1: Yeah.
0: I love that you can take it in whatever direction that you want, where you can't do that in television. Look, that's one of the things Tucker Carlson is complaining about now. Well, I wasn't really telling you what I believed. The producers were actually doing all of it.
1: Yeah.
0: Well, then you just lose complete credibility.
1: You're
0: because,
1: just saying, you just admitted you were a sellout.
0: Yeah. I mean, it's just like, wow. And so that would be very, very, very, very tough to do. But with that comes the fact that if you don't succeed, you're gone. And I'll be honest, I never thought that I would last this long in the business. Right. I never thought, but my mentality always was I could be gone like you. They could fire me next week. Mm-hmm. I always had that in my head, even when I know they could still say you're gone next week. They got to pay us for a while. Mm-hmm. But the fact is you do have, you eventually later on in your career, you actually do, if you've had some kind of success, you know, you do have some guarantee. But
1: well, I still have that underlying fear to the point that next Thursday I have an interview at Costco. So it's,
0: well,
1: just to make sure.
0: With politics, I view it the same way.
1: Mm-hmm.
0: You know, I was reading, it was almost like an obituary. And it's so sad. Cornyn had a 4-decade. Well, yeah, for God's sakes, 4 decades. I look at Congress and say, well, 4 decades, you know, that's unbelievably long.
1: Yeah.
0: And one of the biggest, you know, complaints, you know, people talk about,
1: term limits. Yeah.
0: We don't believe that's the solution as many people believe it is, because especially in congressional districts, you know, you don't get anything. And as you see in the state of Texas, if the party, the people that vote for that party are unhappy with the candidate, they can lose even after 40 years, and they can lose big. But when I look at a lot of what I saw yesterday, well, the Republican Party is succeeding because they kicked out the incumbent and put this person in, and now the Trump agenda can continue forward. Well, what's the thing that's really ticked off a lot of Republicans? I think the number one issue was that they couldn't pass they don't have the votes to, you know, for the SAVE Act.
1: Mm-hmm. Yeah.
0: You know, they don't have the votes basically for voter ID.
1: Yeah.
0: And it's like, well, get rid of the filibuster. I never thought the Republicans would do that. They would wait for the Democrats to do it. And even if Republicans got rid of the filibuster now, anything that they could pass could be defeated when Democrats took power.
1: Exactly.
0: I don't believe, my opinion and yours on this case, because we're looking towards the future, other people may have differing viewpoints on it, and that's fine. The concern of the Republican Party should be to not have any chance of the Democrats winning.
1: Right. Right.
0: It's not, you know, so whether it's Cornyn or Paxton here, whether it's a MAGA person or a not MAGA person, it's more important to me that the Democrats lose than that the SAVE Act passes. Why? Because you can use that to pound on the Democrats over and over again.
1: Yes.
0: It's an issue that you've got 80% of the 82%, 83% of the country, is it? What is it? No, it's right around 80%, because it was like 83% of... Mm-hmm. You know, whatever. I forgot the exact demographics, but it's around 80%.
1: Yeah.
0: Well, you can use that. What's more important, to pass that tomorrow or to win in November?
1: Right.
0: My focus is winning in November so the Democrats don't win. And so I didn't care. I don't care whether it's Paxton or Cornyn. All I want is the win, because either Paxton or Cornyn would be better than Democrats taking over the Senate.
1: Yes.
0: And my concern is not right now passing the Trump agenda and the issues on the Trump agenda right now, if you can pass them next year, because you've got a bunch of senators, you've got the Senate again for a couple more years. And so to me, the infighting in the Republican Party is a strength, because the Republican Party can evolve. There was an article, where is it here? Michael Doherty in National Review, Democrats need to learn how to fight each other.
1: Mm-hmm, mm-hmm.
0: And it's like, look, part of the infighting in the Republican Party can hurt them, but it shows that they're actually the party that's evolving.
1: Well,
0: where the Democrats, they're not evolving. They're not the party of change ever, because they're sticking to their ideological, you know, insanity.
1: It's for the GOP. It is, for the most part, it's on the issues. There is some tribalism that exists there. With the whole MAGA thing, there seemed to be this battle to prove I'm more MAGA than you are, to the extent where some people were trying to say they were more MAGA than Donald Trump. Yes. It seemed like they were trying to make that point. The point with the left is it doesn't matter who you are, even if you're a member of my own party, you're the oppressor eventually. And identity politics has set up that model to disintegrate, to erode that unity, and it keeps happening more and more. This is why, you know, Cory Booker over the weekend, you know, party needs new leadership. Andrew Cuomo, you know, what's going on? And you have more and more of these Democrats. I don't consider those names. They're known names. Booker's still active. Cuomo's, I don't know what he's doing. But, you know, he's probably going to make a run maybe again somewhere at some point. But the point is that I know that it runs deeper throughout the party, that there is something fundamentally broken with the Democratic Party. Well, what it is exactly what you and I have been describing, identity politics. You create more and more victims, more and more subgroups every day, and by definition, by default, you create more and more oppressors even within your own group, and that is a problem and always will be. It's not mm-hmm. going to change in our lifetime.
0: Yeah, I look at the long-term future of the Republican Party, and I believe it's in much better shape than the Democrats.
1: Oh yeah, I think
0: because
1: so.
0: The Democrats yeah. won't if they're not willing to evolve now, they're not going to evolve.
1: Right. Yep.
0: For a long time.
1: Right.
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0: And I'm Gary McNamara. So it was an interesting day yesterday, just seeing how everybody was, analyzing it. And, again, my point is simply I want the Democrats to lose. That's all.
1: Yeah.
0: You know?
1: Yeah.
0: Right. You know, at this point, because of how radical they are, I'm not really that concerned of who the Republican candidate is, unless you have a Plattner in there, which we don't. There is no Plattner on the Republican side.
1: Yeah, right.
0: You don't have a commie Nazi.
1: Yeah.
0: So what I care about is whoever can win. And, can Paxton win? Yeah. You already see that yesterday in the CBS News interview that I'll have to find the audio. Tallarico's already backing off from the positions. By the way, he's lying. Everything that he said back in 2021, he believes.
1: He meant it.
0: Yes.
1: And he means it now.
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12: News, and I'm Chris DeMeo. Still awaiting word from President Trump on his deal, on a peace deal with Iran that could put an end to the war.
13: The White House says that he met with top aides for about 2 hours in the Situation Room discussing the latest of this potential deal. The president underscoring his demand that Iran can never possess a nuclear weapon.
12: Fox's Alex Hogan. Two remaining missing victims are found after this week's implosion of a paper mill plant in Washington state.
14: As of this afternoon, our office has recovered and identified all 9 missing individuals, along with one that was transported to St. John's Medical Center.
12: Kellett's County Coroner Dana Tucker. 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
15: 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Sunny skies today and tomorrow. Expect a low of 50 tonight in the Prescott Quad Cities with a high today of 83 and a high on Monday of 86. 52 for your overnight low in Cottonwood in the Verde Valley with a high today of 94 and on Monday, 96. 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
15: I'm Bill Monroe, 63-year-old Prescott resident. Jeffrey Jones was arrested on multiple felony charges following an accident on White Spar Road. Jones was reportedly driving aggressively and recklessly, and he struck the rear of a motorcycle, causing it to fall with the rider still attached. The rider was dragged an estimated 220 feet. Jones fled the scene and tried to conceal alcohol containers. Prescott City Council discussed changes to the tentative fiscal year 2027 budget. The discussion followed workshops on the nearly $12 million budget held last month. Presentations were made on the city court's Proposition 478, the public safety sales tax, and the solid waste division. Tentative adoption is set for June 9th. The Abbeville College District Governing Board adopted the fiscal year 2027 budget. The $114 million budget is about 5% lower than the current fiscal year. The budget doesn't include a property tax levy increase. And the Prescott Valley Town Council adopted the fiscal year 2027 tentative budget. It totals more than $222 million and is up for final adoption June 25th. I'm Bill Monroe, and that's your KQ&A News Week in Review.
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3: Now, it's Red Eye Radio. Gary McNamara and Eric Harley talk about everything from politics to social issues and news of the day. Whether you're up late or you're just starting your day, welcome to the show from the Relief Factor Studios. This is Red Eye Radio.
0: All across America, we are Red Eye Radio. He is Eric Harley, and I'm Gary McNamara. All right, more sports and politics.
1: Sport fans.
0: This sort of relates to Plattner in Maine about upset that private equity and billionaires own sports teams.
1: Yeah.
0: His idea is that private equity has destroyed the Boston Red Sox. And somebody needs to ask him the question, so then who should own sports teams? This is New York and New Jersey launch investigation into World Cup ticket pricing. All right?
1: Mm-hmm.
0: New York Attorney General Letitia James and New Jersey Attorney General Jennifer Davenport announced that they have sent subpoenas to the FIFA president and others seeking information about their ticket policies. Quote, New Yorkers have been waiting for years for the World Cup to come into their backyard, and they deserve a fair shot at affordable tickets.
1: Okay.
0: It's government's job. Is it government's job to make sure you have a fair shot at affordable tickets?
1: I will say it's kind of outrageous given the prices. If you break it down to the cost per point scored
0: per goal
1: for any given match, combined score, I mean, with both teams, it's pretty expensive per point.
0: No one should be, Letitia James said, no one should be manipulated into paying sky-high prices for seats.
1: Yeah.
0: And then also added, this is true, though. Fans should be able to trust that the tickets they purchase will be the ones they receive. That's true. If you make a contract with the company and they don't, you know, that they would be a company, and they don't fulfill that contract, you have every right to go after them for that. But they start out by talking about it's their job to ensure that there's fairness and equity in ticket prices.
1: Fairness and equity. Okay. All right.
0: I just love it so. All right, so here we go. You and I talked yesterday about Tallarico and how he would run his campaign.
1: Mm-hmm.
0: And we talked about Kamala Harris back in 2020. Mm-hmm. Excuse me, 2024.
1: Yeah.
0: And she never made it to 2020.
1: Because nobody talked about her in 2020.
0: Well, she never made it to 2020 because the Democrats are racist and sexist.
1: That's right.
0: Now, by the way, that comes from her.
1: Yeah.
0: She's the one that accused Democrats of being racist and sexist back in 2020.
1: That's right. She was abandoned before Christmas.
0: Yeah.
1: 2019.
0: Democrats were so racist and sexist, they said, no. Let her through Thanksgiving, but no way is she getting past Christmas.
1: That's right. It's the holiday season.
0: But we had talked about, and we had talked about this a couple of weeks ago too, that when and that was because Kamala Harris is still, you know, at the top of the bunch of who Democrats want to run in 2028. And we had gone back all the way. In fact, I found the X post that I put out where I said Donald Trump, and this goes back to like June of 2024. And I said, Trump is uniting the nation.
1: Yeah.
0: And I got some great responses because of it. And because Kamala now, and that's when she ran that ad where she said she's going to be tougher on the border. She didn't believe in open borders. She talked about a wall and a bunch of other topics that Trump was leading in. She said, no, I'm going to try to co-opt him on that. I'm going to try to beat him on that. It didn't last long. The left would not allow her to do that.
1: Many people don't even remember she promised to invade Greenland.
0: And so she pulled back from that.
2: Yeah.
0: Because she couldn't sell it to the Democrats. And I remember you and I in the midterm of 2006, we have long memories. Wow.
1: It's 20 years ago, Eric. It's 20 years ago.
0: Wow. But the midterm of 2006, after the election, we went, wow. And Democrats did very well.
1: Mm-hmm.
0: But it was really after that 2006 election where Democrats were not trying to run, or even before, were not trying to run as much to the middle.
2: Yeah.
0: They're always trying to run to the middle. And really since then, and as we even get up to, you know, the last election, or you look at, you know, California, whatever, they cannot moderate whatsoever. And the question would be, will Tallarico try to do it, and would he be successful? He's trying already. He's walking back the things he said already.
1: Mm-hmm, mm-hmm.
0: Was interviewed by Ed O'Keefe, who, by the way, one of the criticisms of Ed O'Keefe was like, and Barry Weiss, we hope you're listening, he didn't push back.
1: Yeah.
0: He just asked some question. He answered, right. And he went to the next question.
1: Right.
0: He answered, going to the next question.
1: Mm-hmm.
0: Didn't say, well, wait a minute. And he starts by asking him about the six biological sexes, all right?
1: All right.
0: And listen to this muddled answer. And he did not get pushback from Ed O'Keefe at all. Here we go.
21: Let me run one more by you, because, again, the president and other Republicans are already bringing it up. Again, in 2021, though, while debating a bill that restricted transgender student-athletes, you said modern science acknowledges six biological variations based on chromosomes to argue that sex is a nuanced spectrum, not a strict binary. Do you still believe there are six biological sexes?
22: I know there are two sexes, men and women. I also know there's a very small percentage of people who have these chromosomal abnormalities, and I believe they deserve to be treated with dignity and respect.
21: The other one...
0: Okay, now he went to never challenged him on that.
1: Right. Right.
0: And he's making the case that every transgender has a chromosome differentiation, and that's not true.
1: Right. I don't know anybody that's ever tried to make that case.
0: No. Ben O'Keefe just let that slide right by.
1: Yeah. Because you would stop and say, based on what? Show me that data.
0: Yeah. But you said six biological sexes.
1: Yeah. Yeah.
0: And by the way, you know, and again, scientists didn't agree with that, by the way. He was lying back then when he said it.
1: Right. And you know, liberal activists didn't agree with it because they believe there's a lot more than six.
0: Right, right. Well, we had said it. Who was it when Biden said, three. You know, how many genders are there? Three. We went, oh, my God, you can't give a number like that.
1: You're done.
0: So, but there's him attempting. Let's see this next question. Here we go.
1: All right.
0: Okay, hang on. We ready? Here we go. All right.
22: Be in respect.
21: The other one they keep harping on, and it's perhaps the most curious of all, they say you're a vegan.
22: I'm not a vegan. I'm an 8th-generation Texan. I've been eating barbecue since before Ken Paxton's first indictment. And this campaign basically runs on Texas barbecue. If all they have is lying about me being a vegan, I feel pretty good about our chances.
0: But they're not lying. You said it.
1: Right.
0: You said it. You said you're a vegan. I mean, it's just like, they're not lying about it. And he was asked also, the other question was on the border where he said that, the Republicans are lying. He had said, remember, and we had played the audio before, Mm-hmm. I think we played in the last couple of days where he, but this was back then, but he said that the border should be like the front porch.
1: Right.
0: Where
1: with the welcome
0: mat. Right, with the welcome mat. You welcome the good people in, but not the bad people. Mm-hmm. Well, then my next question would be, and he's trying to make the case, no, I just said let the, it's an open border for good people, but he's trying to make the case that he said, you know, that, that, to give the impression that he was against sanctuary cities, and he's not.
1: Right.
0: Because that would be my next question. So are you against sanctuary cities where illegal immigrant criminals are protected?
1: Right, right.
0: So this is his attempt to lie by, again, projecting and calling the Republicans liars about things that he clearly said.
1: Mm-hmm.
0: And so you have to, you've got to go after him for that. And again, Ed O'Keefe, just, did you hear him laugh? Ed O'Keefe laughed.
1: Yeah.
0: He said, you know, the Paxton indictment. I mean, it was Barry Weiss. Ed O'Keefe did a horrible job.
1: Right.
0: Just let him answer. Just let him go
1: well,
0: through it.
1: Well, it was a propaganda piece.
0: Yep.
1: If you're not going to hit them back, if you're not going to question every answer that comes at you, every response that comes at you, you're not doing journalism. Just hand him the mic and let him just talk and lie.
0: Yeah.
1: Because that's basically what you did. That's not journalism.
0: But it shows it shows a change that the Tallarico people believe after over a decade of not attempting to go to the middle. Because remember, that was always what they were attempting to do.
1: Mm-hmm.
0: Kamala tried it and failed on a national level.
1: Right.
0: Tallarico and his campaign now believe it's time to move to the middle and lie about where James Tallarico really stands.
1: Right.
0: And the belief is, or the hope is, that Democrats in Texas know he's lying. Just like when, remember when Obama said, I'm grappling with gay marriage. And remember the gay activists the pro-gay marriage activists were talking about later on and go, no, we all knew he was lying. Everybody knew he was lying. He wasn't grappling with
1: well,
0: it.
1: Well, you
0: he
1: know,
0: was lying.
1: Because the difference was, is that, and not exactly a Sunday morning talk show, but Ellen DeGeneres. And her daytime talk show that, and she brought on John McCain. You know, what do you believe in terms of gay marriage? And he was, his response, marriage is between a man and a woman. Obama had said the same thing already. And look, we had our issues with John McCain in terms of him being a senator. But if you're talking about two different parties, the candidates for each party being questioned, and at the exact same issue, one gets away with it, and the other one, they get away with it because exactly what you just said. No, we know he's lying. We're okay with him lying. And then all of a sudden he was grappling and evolving.
0: Now what you do here, because unfortunately we have to help the Republicans on basic communication skills, you take everything that he said in that interview. Here's what James Tallarico said this week. Here's what he said back then.
1: Mm-hmm.
0: And those are the ads that you make. And then you say, James Tallarico is lying to you. He doesn't want you to know what he would really do as a senator.
1: Right.
0: And I'll say this. Why? Because adults don't change their mind on basic issues.
1: Right.
0: Adults right. don't all of a sudden change their mind.
1: On foundational issues, they don't.
0: Right. And those are foundational issues.
1: Right.
0: You don't go from saying there are six biological sexes that are proven by scientists and then 5 years later say, oh, no, there's only two. There's only two, but there are some chromosomal differences, which are not, that does not explain the radical transgender movement at all.
1: Yeah.
0: But on the border, I'd say, oh, fine. Then, oh, and he said he criticized Obama, for the border. Did he? I want to see if he's got that on there and whether he would. I don't believe he did. I don't remember any Democrat until you got to election time that said Biden's got to do something on the border. He's going to lose because of it. And then at that point, they were saying you've got to do something.
1: Right.
0: But it wasn't that Biden didn't do the job on the border. He did do the job on the border. He did exactly. Biden was totally successful in his border plan.
1: Yeah.
0: His border plan was to open the damn border.
1: Yep.
0: And he succeeded.
1: Yep.
0: And then when politically it worked against him at the end, who was it? Minority Whip Catherine Clark the other day.
1: Mm.
0: Oh, well, he got the border under control. He got the, I think he was there, she was on CNBC. He got the border under control by the end of his term. Yeah, he made me, so he actually got it under control by the end. He caused it.
1: Yeah. Yes.
0: And they didn't challenge her on that either.
1: No.
0: They didn't challenge her on
1: it. No. No, and it's, and these are basic, this does not, you know, a third grader could go through these points that we're making here. You're not getting in the weeds on these issues. These are very simple issues with very few moving parts.
0: And I would ask you to say, well, you said it's like a front porch. You welcome everybody, but the bad people you don't. If they're bad, you don't welcome them. My next question would be, so you're against sanctuary cities.
1: Yeah, right. Hmm. Right.
0: This isn't that hard, Republicans. You know, it's, again, I don't want the Democrats to win.
1: No.
0: So let's not celebrate too much primary victories.
1: Yeah. No, let's not.
0: We are Red Eye Radio.
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6: How USDA meteorologist Brad Rippey describes a pre-Memorial Day weekend change in U.S. weather.
7: Flip the script.
6: With switching patterns in many parts of the country, going as far back as last summer, early fall of last year.
7: The pattern that has led to expansive drought coverage across the South, the Great Plains, and the West seems to have broken down in the week before Memorial Day weekend.
6: Conditions expected to remain for at least the next 2 weeks. And that comes during a key time for our nation's agriculture.
7: It is too late for a lot of the winter wheat crop, especially in the southern half of the country. But for just about everything else, agriculturally speaking, this is good news if you suddenly find yourself recovering from drought, getting into a wetter pattern.
6: Such as what is expected to happen in the southern U.S. Meanwhile, the north-central part of the country now sees heat and dryness. I'm Rod Bain reporting for the U.S. Department of Agriculture in Washington, D.C.
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0: Beer Money Radio. He's Eric Perley, and I'm Gary McNamara. This is really interesting. Just a ton of audio today. This is Michael LaRosa, former chief spokesperson for Jill Biden, Jill, and for Joe Biden in the 2020 campaign. So this is a loyal Democrat talking about Plattner and talking about Democrats in, well, Democrats in Washington. Here we go.
1: This has always been sort of a white whale for Democrats, this seat, and Susan Collins, and Collins won by 9 points, being outraised, outspent, both 2-1 by the Democrat. And the Democrat outpolled Susan Collins for a year in all of the public polling. What's funny to me is that Democrats in D.C., in the consultant class or the activist class, think that somehow that guy right there represents what real America and normal America wants back home or outside of D.C. It's not. I mean, if Maine wants a self-proclaimed communist and a guy who has Nazi tattoos and talks about his masturbation habits and mocks wounded U.S. soldiers who were shot by the Taliban, Maine is going to have that choice. Mm-hmm. They can make that choice. They will make it in November. Now,
2: well, I learned something new during that audio.
0: Yes, I did not know about the
2: habits.
0: The habits.
2: It's habits.
0: The
2: Probably because I didn't want to.
0: I've got the Seinfeld term. Now, I did not know about the self-gratification.
2: Hmm. Well, if you're a Nazi, are you automatically the master of your own domain?
0: Hey!
2: I don't. I would think that's the case, but I don't. Huh?
0: We're just asking questions. We're not trying to be suggestive. We're not bringing it up. We're responding to these idiots.
2: We're trying to understand the political landscape currently in America. That's all we're doing.
0: We're grappling with all of this. We're just grappling.
2: We're just a couple of simple fellas just trying to learn.

0: News, and I'm Chris DeMeo. Still awaiting word from President Trump on his deal, on a peace deal with Iran that could put an end to the war.
1: The White House says that he met with top aides for about 2 hours in the Situation Room discussing the latest of this potential deal. The president underscoring his demand that Iran can never possess a nuclear weapon.
0: Fox's Alex Hogan. Two remaining missing victims are found after this week's implosion of a paper mill plant in Washington state.
2: As of this afternoon, our office has recovered and identified all 9 missing individuals, along with one that was transported to St. John's Medical Center.
0: Kellett's County Coroner Dana Tucker. 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
3: 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Sunny skies today and tomorrow. Expect a low of 50 tonight in the Prescott Quad Cities with a high today of 83 and a high on Monday of 86. 52 for your overnight low in Cottonwood in the Verde Valley with a high today of 94 and on Monday, 96. 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
1: And we are Red Eye Radio. He's Eric Carly, and I'm Gary McNamara. And since in the last segment, the show went into the gutter. Not because of us.
2: We didn't do that.
1: Not because of us, just because we're responding to what was being said. 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
1: So this audio was actually from CNN from election night.
2: Yeah.
1: And it was Scott Jennings, CNN's Laura Coates, and Democrat strategist from Texas, Chuck Rocha. So this is, okay?
2: All right.
1: Listen to this. All right, here we go.
3: And I think the race is still likely or lean lean Republican tonight. But look, they got to run the race.
4: Hold on, Chuck is already laughing at the most radical. Is that hyperbole that you can relate to at all?
5: Look, I'm going to say that Ken Paxton is the most flawed, corrupt, divorced, biblical, all these things is what this campaign wants to be about when Scott Jennings and me are on this TV. But to the voters of Texas, it's going to be whether you care more about pronouns or gas prices. If you care more about what the price of your utility bill is or what gender you are. Right now in Texas, I've been polling all over Texas, not just for Tyler Rico, but when you go to somebody's house and ask them what's your biggest concern, it's normally how they're going to make ends meet, not about like who's got a pee-pee and who don't.
4: So he wants this race. I'm going to let that go for a second.
5: Thank you.
4: But he wants that race, right, Tyler Rico?
6: You're just going to let that go?
4: I'm letting the pee-pee go right now. Yes, I am. Oh, at 11:07, maybe the pee-pee comes back. But right now, 11:04, I'm going
6: we'll get back to the
4: pee-pee. We'll come back. Jesus Christ.
6: Please, because I'm a lady,
4: Ashley,
6: boys. I'm a lady.
4: Okay,
6: settle down.
1: So I'm sorry, but all I keep thinking is Mr. Bookman from Seinfeld.

0: You like that Seinfeld? I'm trying to protect the kids from opening a book and seeing a bunch of pee-pees and wee-wees. But I will say one thing. If the Republicans lose, it's because I read what Jim Garrity put on X yesterday. Jim Garrity from National Review.
1: Mm.
0: The president and his administration is laser-focused on everything except affordability. And if the Republicans lose, they lose because they've ignored it.
1: Yeah,
0: end of story.
1: That'll be the reason.
0: The only weakness Republicans have right now is affordability, and they don't seem to care.
2: Yep.
0: And it is absolutely amazing to me that there seems to be no concern about it whatsoever. You cannot talk your way by bringing up any successes elsewhere at all about affordability. And the lesson is Biden.
1: Yeah. Yeah.
0: He lost because of the border, affordability.
1: Yep.
0: That's prices.
1: Yep.
0: And also the radical transgender movement, which became, the women's issue of 2024.
1: Mm-hmm.
0: But every one of those were on the side, you know, where the public voted against that was for Republicans, because Republicans were saying, we'll solve all of those problems.
1: Right.
0: The number one important thing that affects people the most, affordability. And the Republicans don't seem to care, and this administration doesn't seem to care at all. They talk a good game, but nothing. And I'm not talking just about gas prices.
1: Well,
0: I'm talking about everything across the board. I want to read this here. Here it is. David wrote us yesterday when we were talking about it. Gas prices are too high, but I'm not going to sell our beautiful country for $1.69. I'm not going to change my vote.
1: Right.
0: It's not about you, David, and it's not about me. As I said, my major thing, whether they're weak Republicans or strong Republicans, they're not insane Democrats. That's all I care, is that Democrats don't win.
1: Right.
0: And doesn't matter how you think, David. Doesn't matter how I think. It's understanding the public at large. Remember, and you said it. I never forget, because you made a big deal out of it after the 2016 election, why he won, about the Wall Street Journal article that went to Harlem and said to people that actually voted for Hillary at that time, why did Trump win? Trump won because he talked about issues that affect us here at home. Hillary's talking about everything else except what affects us here at home. And now Republicans are making the exact same mistake. Mm. The only thing that Republicans have is competence in other areas that they have done, in things like deregulation and everything else. But you can, if the president succeeds in getting a deal with Iran in the Middle East, that will also be great. But still, the number one issue is the economy stupid. And we found that again back in 2024.
1: Well, and the problem here too is that if enough people, enough of the voting public, believe that Democrats are going to start handing out checks, which, by the way, it won't happen, because they will not get a veto-proof majority. That's not going to happen. But it doesn't matter if their perception is they'll do better with the economy. Or if the perception is that I need to send a message to the GOP that they suck on the economy, just as punishment,
0: mm-hmm.
1: even if they believe, well, I probably won't get anything for a couple of years, but if I help give Democrats momentum, then, and they get the White House in a couple of years and they have the House and the Senate, then they start writing checks again. When people are underwater, they don't care anything about the national... Nobody cares anything about the national debt, our audience not included. But the American people have given up on the national debt and have... In fact, I wonder if they ever cared about it. So in terms of writing checks, in terms of handing out free stuff, those free promises, whether they even come to fruition or not, the free promises will drive people, and they always have, in a bad economy. And it's hard to say bad economy right now because there are many things in the economy that are great. But if your own personal economy at home, your own budget is failing over and over again, and you're underwater and you've got nowhere else to turn, you think about what people are doing on side gigs, everything they're doing to earn extra money, and wages aren't keeping up. And now inflation ticking up again, and we know what's driving this uptick in inflation, which is why we've got to, if you get back to the Iran thing, we've got to, this mission has to be completed for every reason. For number one, for the mission itself, and number two, politically, you want this to be done sooner than later so you can get the benefit of that. And again, I mentioned yesterday, it could be that by comparison, if the mission in Iran is completed to the point that oil comes back down, which means if energy prices are down, food prices will settle somewhat because the transportation of goods will also be cheaper. If the 150 days, which is up in July on his current tariffs, runs out and there's nothing else that he's going to throw at the courts or is going to be extended by that, by comparison, there may be some positive effect. I wouldn't count on that. Right now, as we've said all along, I used to say, run like you're 20 points behind. Run like you're 80 points behind.
0: Yeah.
1: And that's exactly what has to be
0: done.
1: You
0: can have all the cabinet meetings like he had publicly yesterday, and that's where I think Garrity had the comment. Jim Garrity from National Review, they're laser-focused on everything except affordability.
1: Yeah.
0: But we said this yesterday, and I agree with you. That's why I said if they lose, Republicans can still win because the Democrats are so bad.
1: Mm-hmm.
0: And in the polling, it has showed up to this point that even though the administration gets horrible marks on the economy, the people don't believe that the Democrats are the solution.
1: Right.
0: You know, so, again, you don't know. And I agree with you. If the war can end, and then even remember, as we said earlier, though, if we weren't in this war, prices might have moderated because remember, the amount of tariffs went down drastically.
1: Right.
0: You know, they're probably raising a third of what they were before with Trump's new tariffs. So that would have moderated, that might have moderated prices. And if we weren't in the Iran war, prices, the inflation numbers could be looking, you know, really, really good, but they're not going to come down. You know, that's the point. Gasoline will come down, and maybe there will be some products because of shipping that might come down a little bit.
1: I think that's going to happen actually in a considerable way because of where diesel has been, diesel prices, which again is the shipment
0: through the roof.
1: Yeah, but it depends on the level of the drop. You know, I know that's a Captain Obvious statement, but I don't know where diesel will settle after this. Gasoline may settle, but then again, if it happens in the middle of the summer, still in the heart of driving season, and I don't know what will happen again or how far of a drop the diesel prices would be in the event that we get the Strait of Hormuz settled, and we'll see where it goes. It's as it always is. I think the markets are kind of skittish. I think even with any kind of agreement, framework, whatever you want to call it, on the Strait of Hormuz, it's going to be slower. I think the markets are going to be a little timid in really dropping those prices in a dramatic way. I hope I'm wrong about that. But the point is, I don't think they'll trust an agreement. I think they'll believe that there's at any moment that chaos could ensue in the Strait of Hormuz. But
0: I will say yesterday when they the attack that they went after the Iranian ground control station that was about to launch another drone.
1: Yeah.
0: These actions were measured, purely defensive, and intended to maintain the ceasefire.
1: Yeah. Well, the Wall Street Journal, by the way, had a very interesting story yesterday about how the Chinese are buying oil secretly, and they've got this set of clandestine ships where they're actually running a line, filling these ships with oil, and selling them to China. Iran is still selling oil to China. I don't know the volume. I didn't get that far into the story, but that's a problem. And if that's not completely controlled and settled, you know, there's going to be a problem long term, I believe.
0: My chuckle was military action is intended to protect the ceasefire.
1: Yeah, that's exactly. That's why I chuckled. We're going to war to protect the ceasefire. Yes.
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0: We're on our radio. He's Eric Carlin. I'm Gary McNamara. I tell you, though, it's going to be an interesting next 5 months. It really is.
1: No, it may be one of the most... I guess we say this every season.
0: Yeah, the new
1: season.
0: One always is.
1: But the latest is always the most interesting because now there are so many factors that are involved here in determining, trying to grasp, guess, poll, determine what the American people are worried about and how that's going to drive votes. Again, pricing is going to be a big driver. But will it be outdone by the absurdity, the insanity of the left? Because the absurdity and insanity isn't just the libs of TikTok moments. It's about the threat, the existing threat of what has become the violent left justifying taking lives or attempting to take lives, coming after your children and control of your children. These are very serious issues, and that definitely will outweigh pricing with some people. It has to be enough, though.
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13: Fox News. News, and I'm Chris DeMeo. Still awaiting word from President Trump on his deal, on a peace deal with Iran that could put an end to the war.
14: The White House says that he met with top aides for about 2 hours in the Situation Room discussing the latest of this potential deal. The president underscoring his demand that Iran can never possess a nuclear weapon.
13: Fox's Alex Hogan. Two remaining missing victims are found after this week's implosion of a paper mill plant in Washington State.
15: As of this afternoon, our office has recovered and identified all 9 missing individuals, along with one that was transported to St. John's Medical Center.
13: Kellett's County Coroner Dana Tucker. 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
16: 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Sunny skies today and tomorrow. Expect a low of 50 tonight in the Prescott Quad Cities with a high today of 83 and a high on Monday of 86. 52 for your overnight low in Cottonwood in the Verde Valley with a high today of 94 and on Monday, 96. I'm Bill Monroe, and that's a quick check of your weather from KQ&A 1130 AM, 99.9 FM, and on 95.5 FM in Prescott Valley and Cottonwood.
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16: I'm Bill Monroe. Yavapai County Sheriff's Office officials announced 37-year-old Deshelle Campos and 23-year-old Jesus Yorty, both from Las Vegas, were arrested on burglary and theft charges. A search of a U-Haul truck belonging to the suspects at a Seligman Hotel resulted in the discovery of 7 containers holding more than 2,100 gallons of stolen diesel fuel, a credit card skimmer device, receipts for specific tools used to commit the burglaries, and multiple credit cards bearing the name of uninvolved individuals were also located. Prescott Valley police officers arrested a 64-year-old Spring Valley resident for an indecent exposure incident that occurred at the Walmart store. A second arrest happened 2 days later after investigators found out about a prior incident at Hobby Lobby. The suspect is in the Yavapai County Jail on indecent exposure and sexual indecency charges. Cottonwood Police Department officials reported 2 juveniles had been arrested on weapons misconduct and burglary charges. This follows an incident on May 9th where a 16-year-old was dropped off at a Cottonwood hospital with a gunshot wound to his leg. The other teenager was located along with evidence that linked them to the weapons offenses and recent multiple vehicle thefts. I'm Bill Monroe, and that's your KQ&A News Week in Review.
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1: News, politics, entertainment. 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
2: Oh, it's so bright and sunny here in your nation's capital. It's like the middle of the day, this daylight savings time thing. Are we locking it in, by the way? I heard the president mention something about that. He can't do it by executive action. Do we lock it in on daylight savings time so we, like, wake up with the sun shining in our eyes at this time? See, part of the thing about being the morning guy here on this, your favorite talk radio station, the flagship here in Washington, D.C., the mighty WMAL, at the Relief Factor Studios. I'm Larry O'Connor. Good morning. The great thing about being the morning guy is that you get all this street cred for, you know, telling your colleagues, yeah, you know, I was out before the sun came up, man. I've been working since the wee hours in the morning, man. I just barely rolled in from my night out last night, man. You had a hard day at work today? Try doing it when the sun's down. Try doing it in the middle of the night. See, we always get to play that trump card, and now we get... If we lock in daylight savings time, and the sun was shining bright this morning, it's going to get even brighter as we move toward the, what's it called? It's not the equinox. The equinox is fall and spring. What's the summer, winter thing? That thing that happens. Good morning. Thanks for tuning in here to O'Connor and Company this 28th day of May. As we soar through the news cycle, which apparently is dominated by Donald Trump being a professional basketball fan from New York, which of course means that he is very excited about his New York Knickerbockers. I say Knickerbockers. They call them the Knicks. The Knickerbockers, which actually, by the way, have the worst color scheme you can ever see in a professional team. Just awful. Who likes that? The Knicks have made it to the NBA Finals for the first time in many decades, and he mentioned at the cabinet meeting yesterday that he plans to go because he's a Knicks fan. He grew up loving the Knicks, wants to go see his team play in the championship. And, of course, here's the funny thing. In a football stadium, when you go see a football game, as the president has often done, either playoffs, Super Bowl, Army, Navy, what have you, you go into a box, like the owners sit at a box where they sort of oversee the whole thing, and that's very easy to secure. In the NBA, you sit courtside, baby, even though they're not very good seats, be honest. I've sat courtside before, and it's a different experience. Although, to be fair, I saw the Washington Wizards courtside, which is, well, I should probably amend my statements because we were talking about professional basketball and the team I saw was the Washington Wizards. So I guess it's not really apples to apples, is it? Anyway, when you watch from courtside, it's a very different perspective on the court. It's a very different experience. But that's where you go if you are somebody, if you're a mover and shaker. Even the owners don't sit in the owner's box. The owners sit courtside. So Trump's going to have to sit courtside. How do you secure that situation in that environment? I don't know. But then the governor of New York decided to chime in, got all snippy with Trump, tried to, you know, shore up her cred with the Trump derangement side of the equation. And then, she made a fool of herself. She said, well, listen, if Trump can name the starting lineup of the 1993 championship team, then we'll figure out a way to get him tickets. And, of course, the Knicks didn't go to the 1993 championships, let alone win it. Anyway, I've been focused pretty much on that story. I don't know what else happened yesterday. As soon as I saw this, that was it. Occupied my entire day. So we've got 3 hours of Donald Trump New York Knicks talk. We're going to bring it. No, I'm kidding. We actually did have some other stuff go on. Apparently, even at that cabinet meeting yesterday, when the president mused about going to the Knicks game, he also said some things about, Iran. So maybe we should get into that. Are you concerned about oil prices? I know that the panickins are. They think that they're going to lose the election because oil prices and gas prices are higher than they were a year ago when Donald Trump brought them down from the sky-high prices they were under Joe Biden. So the president addressed the situation in Iran. Let's go right to it, shall we?
3: Iran wants control of the Strait of Hormuz. Would you accept a short-term deal that allows Iran and Oman to control the strait? And would they have to open it immediately, or would you be open to that happening over a period of time?
4: No, the strait's going to be open to everybody.
3: And who would control it?
4: International waters. Nobody's going to control it. We're going to watch over it. We'll watch over it, but nobody's going to control it. That's part of the negotiation that we have. They would like to control it. Nobody's going to control it. It's international waters, and Oman will behave just like everybody else, and we'll have to blow them up. They understand that. They'll be fine.
2: It's really that simple. No one's going to control it. It's international waters, and if you don't let that happen, we're going to blow you up. You say what you will about the president and the negotiations with Iran over a peace deal, or whether there can be a negotiated peace, and the fact that he has gone the extra mile to explore every avenue and lane and let every ally in the region extend these talks as long as possible, even against his better judgment, even after he makes statements like, yeah, this isn't going anywhere. Rev up the jets. Jets need revving up, don't they? Yeah, I just wanted to make sure I sounded on brand. You say what you will, he has stayed on message the entire time. Open the strait, no more nukes, hand over your materials, stop funding terror. That's all. Simple. And then 2 months later, as the negotiations drag on and they say, we want reparations and we want you out of the region and we want to murder the great Satan. And Trump says, okay, that's fine. Tell you what, we'll continue the conversation. Here's what you need to do. Open the strait. No more nukes. Hand over your materials. Stop funding terrorism. That's where we are. Scott Bessent jumped in. To give his perspective on what's going on with oil prices, because I don't know if you've noticed this, but oil prices, I think the highest they've been in this entire escapade was like 130, I want to say, per barrel a couple of weeks ago. Lately, they've been under 100. That's sort of my mark. Between 90 and 110 seems to be where it's hovering all the time for the most part, unless tempers flare. And although that's not ideal, it's manageable. And not completely out of control compared to where it was right before the engagement happened. So Bessent chimed in on the price of oil.
5: On the economy, two words, resilience and prosperity. The continued resilience of the economy speaks for itself, even during the Iran conflict, and it speaks to the strength of your leadership. Pro-growth policies are creating conditions for American families and businesses to prosper. We're entering the second half of our 250th anniversary year with renewed optimism and momentum. It has never been a better time to be an American. And as you said earlier, we have a record number of Americans working. The economy that you are building is not only strong, but secure and resilient and better positioned to compete globally. Real GDP has risen 2.7% over the past four quarters, something that many economists said couldn't be done. In the first quarter of 2026, despite the Iran conflict, GDP grew at a 2% annual rate. The Atlanta Fed GDP now is predicting 4.3% for this quarter. In terms of prices, I believe the prices are transitory. Oil will be lower than pre-conflict levels when this ends. Natural gas is already down, as you mentioned. Drug and pharmaceutical prices, they are plummeting, and rent is down. We are more resilient to energy price fluctuations due to your energy dominance agenda, deregulatory efforts, and we have never sold so much energy to the rest of the world.
2: Here you go. Stick that in your affordability pipe and smoke it. Other than energy prices, things are going in the right direction and employment is looking very good. That's the report from Scott Bessent. I do love these cabinet meetings, by the way, where each person has to go, Ari, what did you do this last month? What did you get accomplished? What did you check off the things on your list that I gave you? It's nice, a little transparency there. The president went on to say, by the way, and this might give heartburn to some of the Republicans who are concerned about the midterms and they think it's all going to be about Iran. He said, and this is according to the reporting from the Wall Street Journal, he said that Iran was miscalculating if they thought he would soften his position to avoid a prolonged standoff. He said they thought they were going to outweigh me, Trump said Wednesday at the cabinet meeting. He's got the midterms, they thought. I don't care about the midterms. I promise you that's going to send a shiver up the spine of many Republicans in purple districts right now. What do you mean you don't care? Here, the funny thing about the president, he says, listen, I've had my elections. I've had my races. I've been up against some pretty strong headwinds. They've thrown everything they've got at me, and I figured out a way to win my election. Maybe you should try to do the same, Mr. One of 435 congressmen. I'm not going to win this election for you. I'll do what I can. We've got money to help you if you're really in one of these swing districts. But, you know, you got to bring something to the table. And a skilled politician should be able to communicate to their voters that, you know, everything else in the economy is moving in the right direction. The one thing that we don't have complete control over is the global price of oil. And it's a small price to pay right now, considering gas prices aren't as high as they were under Joe Biden, to actually rid ourselves of the menace of Iran once and for all. Isn't it? Of course it is. He also went on to say that he would reject the idea of China or Russia taking possession of any of the nuclear materials. When asked about that, of the stockpiles of enriched uranium being handed over to a third party like China or Russia, he said, nope, that would not make me comfortable. Which again brings us back to something we've discussed over the last couple of days, which is this report that enriched uranium has certain earmarks on it, certain fingerprints, if you will, that shows exactly where that uranium was originated from, where it was first enriched, who handled it.
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2: You don't watch Joe and Mika, and you're smarter for it. I appreciate it. And you don't listen to National Public Radio, and you don't go over to Blue Sky for your social media. So I got to inform you that there's a story going on out there that is driving all of those people insane. It's like 24/7 coverage. It has to do with a detention center in Newark, New Jersey, right near the airport that was first opened under Barack Obama, by the way, 2017. It ran for like 5 years. Then it got a refurbished job, got reopened, newer, more modern, nicer. But it was under Trump, of course. So, you know, the administration actually used it for detaining illegal immigrants. I don't know what they were using it for under Obama. Maybe welcome wagon, you know, illegal immigrants come into the country and they get all of their applications filled out for them for free welfare or something. I don't know. I couldn't tell you. But now it's actually being used to detain legally and completely humanely and constitutionally people who come into this country illegally as they await their deportation. Thank you very much. This, again, would be the illegal immigrants who didn't take our incredibly generous and, frankly, gratuitous offer of $2,600 cash and a free plane ticket out of here if they deport themselves. Think about it for a minute. You're in a poor country right now. You come into this country illegally, stick around for a month, and then you apply to self-deport. You've made $2,600 in a month. It's actually not a bad scam, if you think about it. I shouldn't say that out loud. I think it just encouraged people to break the law. Anyway, you get the point. Well, they're obsessed with this detention center in Newark. They keep having these sit-in strikes. They don't want to let people go in and out. They're impeding ICE agents from doing their job. You know how this story ends. It ends with pepper spray. And if the people are very belligerent and violent, it ends up with gunshots, which I think is what they want. But over the weekend, it only ended with pepper spray, except, well, one of the people who showed up unannounced was a sitting U.S. Senator, Senator Kim, and he got pepper sprayed. So now that's all they want to talk about. And inside that detention center, there's a hunger strike going on because they claim they've got worms in their food and that they've got horrible conditions and there's only one toilet and it's overflowing and there's no reason to believe any of them. But Mark Wade Mullen, the Secretary of Homeland Security at the cabinet meeting yesterday, addressed this issue, and he revealed something as being left out of the Joe and Mika and Blue Sky and NPR reports on this. Here, take a listen.
17: They say that they're that it's because they're on a hunger strike when there was only a handful of individuals that was refusing to eat because they want their ethnic group or their ethnic right food. Well, they can go back to the country and get whatever food they want. The fact is, we're giving them the calories they want. This isn't Holiday Inn. We're giving them sanitation. But for the Democrats to, and the governor, like Governor Sherrill and Senator Kim and Senator Booker, to go out and do something like this.
2: That's right. They want their ethnically correct food. They want their halal. That's why they're going on their hunger strike, because the food they're being given is not ethnically appropriate for them. That's exactly who I want as my Secretary of Homeland Security, responding that way. This isn't a Holiday Inn. Get out. Get out! Get out. Also at the cabinet meeting yesterday, J.D. Vance spoke about his ongoing efforts to raise awareness about fraud and to fight fraud. hopefully this becomes a baton that every single Republican running for re-election this November picks up and demands their opponent answer for, because Democrats don't have an answer on this. That's why not one of the attorneys general in this country from a Democrat state showed up for the vice president's summit on this Tuesday. So here's Vice President Vance.
18: First of all, thank you for your leadership, sir, and for making it possible. I often find in the fraud task force that there sometimes are barriers that we need to break down, agencies that need to coordinate, and I'll come to the president and say, Mr. President, I need your permission to do, he'll say, for what, for the fraud task force, and he'll cut me off and say, yes, go do it. So the fact that we have dedicated presidential leadership is really what's made this possible, because it does require, we've got great people around the table, but sometimes these agencies don't know how to work together at the lower level, and that's one of the things we've had to turn on and force with the fraud task force.
2: I do like the image of Vice President Vance walking into President Trump's office and asking permission to do something. And then Trump says, yes, yes, absolutely, go and do it. I don't know why. I just figured these guys had more autonomy than that, but that's cool. Then the president revealed something stunning about this fraud task force. Now listen to this.
4: 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It's funny, I said, oh, do those payments get turned back? 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
21: News, and I'm Chris DeMeo. Still awaiting word from President Trump on his deal, on a peace deal with Iran that could put an end to the war.
22: The White House says that he met with top aides for about 2 hours in the Situation Room discussing the latest of this potential deal. The president underscoring his demand that Iran can never possess a nuclear weapon.
21: Fox's Alex Hogan. Two remaining missing victims are found after this week's implosion of a paper mill plant in Washington State.
23: As of this afternoon, our office has recovered and identified all 9 missing individuals, along with one that was transported to St. John's Medical Center.
21: Kellett's County Coroner Dana Tucker. 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
13: 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Sunny skies today and tomorrow. Expect a low of 50 tonight in the Prescott Quad Cities with a high today of 83 and a high on Monday of 86. 52 for your overnight low in Cottonwood in the Verde Valley with a high today of 94 and on Monday, 96. 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

0: related to receiving ballots, validating ballots, counting ballots, the appearance of hiding ballots, stashing ballots, stowing ballots for later use, things like that. And by the way, Fulton County always seems to be the only county where the counting process takes about 10 times longer than anywhere else in the entire state of Georgia. And generally speaking, you don't get the results until you finally figure out that the Democrat got just enough to push him over the edge. Now, of course, that wasn't the case in 2024, as President Trump swept pretty handily in places like Georgia and every other battleground state, for that matter. It's like our colleague here on the network, Hugh Hewitt, wrote in a book many years ago following the 2020 election of, excuse me, the 2000 election of George W. Bush and Al Gore. If it's not close, they can't cheat. That was the name of Hugh Hewitt's book back in the day. If it's not close, they can't cheat. You got to run up the score. You got to win big when you're a Republican, because if it's close, that's how they figure out how to cheat. Now, in 2016, Hillary Clinton got 297,000 votes in Fulton County. That was 2016. Good showing by Hillary Clinton, and it was close. Not close enough, but it was very close. 297,000 votes for Hillary Clinton. The next presidential election for Joe Biden, he got 381,000 votes. Yeah, during a pandemic. So Joe Biden outdrew Hillary Clinton by about 40%. Am I doing the math right? At least 30%, more than 30%. 297,000 increased to 381,000. That's about a third. And we're all supposed to believe that. By the way, President Trump's numbers went up as well, not nearly as much. In 2016, he got about 15,000 votes. Oh, excuse me. No. He got 117,000 votes, and it went up to 137,000 votes. That's about a one-fifth increase, not one-third. Now, you can say, well, yeah, because everyone was so angry at Trump that the votes really came out for Joe Biden. Maybe. But we also saw and heard of a whole lot of other shenanigans that went on in the state of Georgia. It was going to be one of those states that was challenged during the Electoral College tabulations on January 6th. And, of course, we know what happened on January 6th that prevented any of the legitimate, legal, constitutional challenges to go forward. Instead, because of the events of January 6th, the senators who were going to challenge certain states' results just put their tail between their legs and said, okay, fine. We'll give you what you want. And they did. And we had Joe Biden for 4 years, and that was terrific. And then the next time the American people had a chance to voice their opinion on who should be president, well, it wasn't close, so they didn't cheat. Now, I tell you this story as a setup for a report out of CNN yesterday that discusses the FBI hoping to get a federal judge to grant a warrant to go and interview some of the poll workers in Fulton County and ask them some questions about the 2020 election process. Now, let's take a listen to how Wolf Blitzer conducts this report. It's a report, everybody, not editorial. It's just the facts, ma'am. Okay, Wolf, take it away.
1: Where in Fulton County, Georgia, some poll workers and ballot counters from the 2020 presidential election could soon hear a knock on their doors. Federal prosecutors say when they have the names and the addresses of those election workers, investigators will try to talk to them. President Trump has long claimed without evidence that there was widespread voter fraud in Fulton County, and that contributed to his real...
0: We'll pick it up for a minute. By the way, for those of you who aren't watching the video simulcast, I just want to let you know, for radio listeners, on the bottom chyron, I haven't watched CNN in a while. I only do when clips come my way and we evaluate them, whether it's appropriate for the show or not. But I just want to point out that they have a running ticker on the screen at all times showing the price of oil and showing the average price of gas in America. It's like the COVID death count that they used to have. It is so brazenly, psychologically, politically assaulting on the senses what they're attempting to do.

0: So if you do flip to CNN, or if you're in a bar and you don't care to watch CNN, but the person at the bar happened to put CNN, yes, I live in D.C., they put CNN on in the bars instead of sports, you'll see that price of gas, and subliminally or not too subliminally, that subtle little twist of the knife, you're paying more for gas, and it's all Trump's fault. It's just so blatant and so heavy-handed and so clumsy and stupid. But that's CNN for you. But you just heard President Trump has long maintained, without evidence, that there was widespread voter fraud. This is a report of the FBI attempting to obtain a warrant to go and interview potential witnesses to gather evidence of potential voter fraud. Now, by definition, if the FBI is looking to conduct interviews to gather evidence, that means that at the moment they don't have that evidence. They need the warrant to go get that evidence. So here's Wolf Blitzer riding in on his stallion of propriety to notify his viewers that at the moment the president does not have that evidence. But he's making the claim. He's alleging this has happened. Because who among us has ever alleged anything happens without any evidence? Oh, I don't know. Let's just roll the last CNN footage during some sort of mass shooting at a school and see what their speculation brings us. Okay, that's fine. Because honestly, that's just the tip of a very ugly iceberg here with Wolf. Go ahead, Wolf. Pick it up where we left off, shall we?
1: Election loss to Joe Biden. Let's go live right now to CNN crime and justice correspondent Caitlin Polance, who's working the story for us. Caitlin, is the Justice Department going to get all these lists of election workers and their addresses?
2: Well, Wolf, that's going to be the big question in court. We're still waiting to see what.
0: I gotta jump in here. We're going to let them have the lists of these of the names of these workers and their addresses. They're government employees. They're government employees, and their job is to count ballots for an election. Why does it sound outrageous and out of line for federal investigators to want that information? Why is it framed within the context of, as you know, these people's identities must be protected like a DC superhero? We do not want anyone at the FBI to know that Bruce Wayne and honestly, why is there some implicit expectation of privacy and secrecy when you become a government worker whose job it is to be doing the thing that should be the most transparent thing in the world? Listen, I understand that my vote should be my business and that should be secret and private, but the person charged with the solemn responsibility of opening that ballot box, sorting out the ballots, determining which ballot is valid and which ballot is not valid, and then counting those ballots to deliver the answer. I want to know everything about that person. It's my right. But the way this is framed is, are they going to get these people's names and addresses? This is beyond the pale. No, actually, keeping it secret is beyond the pale. Why do they pretend like operating within the confines of the Stasi is the default? All right, I'll let Wolf finish it up here.
2: Here is that the Justice Department, they've made clear they want to reopen and ask questions again about what happened in the 2020 election, especially in Fulton County, Georgia. That's the county that includes Atlanta, that Joe Biden won by more than two-thirds of the more than 500,000 votes there. It was a real wash of an election for Biden there. But Trump really does want...
0: It was a real wash. What do you mean, a whitewash or a washout? Yeah, I think you mean a wipeout. What does a wash mean? Whitewash, I think, is the appropriate phrase that you're looking for, ma'am. All right, sorry. Like I said, go ahead and finish. Go ahead.
2: to continue to say that the 2020 election was rigged. And now the Justice Department, they're going after thousands of names and addresses of these 2020 election workers. At a hearing last week, that was where the judge was hearing about why the Justice Department actually may want these things. This election happened 6 years ago. That's out of the time frame where the Justice Department could bring voting-related federal criminal charges if they even would get to that point with a grand jury. And a prosecutor there, his name is Will McComb, he said, we are not sure what charges can be brought. And then he told the judge, we don't know what they will tell us as far as what happened or what improprieties may or may not have happened in the 2020 election and whether that is a continuing situation in this current election cycle or in the next election cycles for the Fulton County Board. But what the Justice Department is also saying is they just want to go out, knock on doors, potentially interview these ballot workers and poll workers. The judge, though, is looking at this. Is it a fishing expedition? And is this way too broad of a request? We're waiting to see what happens in this federal court proceeding.
1: And as you know, Caitlin, the Southern Poverty Law Center.
0: Yeah. Oh, and then he goes on to talk about the Southern Poverty Law Center, which is also hilarious because they're a bunch of like cheating scabbers. Okay, so let's just be clear here, because again, it's the tone and the way this is presented. And the federal prosecutor said that they don't know what these witnesses are going to tell them. Well, yeah. That's why they want to ask them questions. That's the whole point. We'll keep an eye on that story for you. It's amazing how the media treats these things. Hey, quick reminder here. I want to remind you about my Angel Tree campaign. I need men and women just like you to help some really great kids by sending a boy or girl with a mom or dad in prison to Angel Tree Camp. If you've been listening this week, you know we're in the middle of a great campaign. I want you to go to LarryOShow.com. There's an Angel Tree banner right at the top of the page. 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Prison Fellowship provides kids with an incarcerated parent a week away from bad neighborhoods and the dangers of drugs and gangs. And as Angel Tree volunteer Kristen tells us, a week in the fresh air of Angel Tree Camp can literally transform their lives. 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
3: 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That's what we're doing is we're giving them the opportunity to be a kid and to look past their parents' label.
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0: 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Your gift is going to transform a deserving kid for a lifetime and beyond. Thank you for that. Now, as if people needed more of an incentive to move to Florida, Governor Ron DeSantis, now in the final months of his final term as the governor of the Sunshine State, made a stunning announcement. He's been talking about this for a couple of years, but it looks like he's really trying to make it happen. He wants to eliminate property taxes in Florida. Now, they already eliminated their income tax in the state of Florida. I know a lot of people who live in Florida 6 months and one day out of the year so they can take advantage of that. I can't talk Meredith into doing it. She's from Oklahoma. She's got a thing about the swamp. I know. She lives in D.C. It's a swamp, but it's different, very different. Also, Florida has mosquitoes the size of basketballs, and they have alligators. Other than that, though, she's all in on Florida. That said, the offset has always been that you have to pay through the nose in property taxes. And Governor DeSantis made a strong case yesterday why that doesn't need to be the reality. Doesn't need to be this way, not in a state like Florida. Here, take a listen to the governor. You tell me where he's wrong.
12: We are going to work with the legislature on to be on the ballot. We'll begin with an initial raising of the homestead limit to $250,000 for all Florida homesteaders, with then the legislature commanded to enact a schedule that will lead to the full elimination of the homestead limit. Now, why this is something that I think will be very strong and I think something that will be meaningful, a $250,000 limit, that eliminates property tax for 60% of Florida homeowners. Once you put a schedule in, and this would be something that we'd work with the legislature on after the vote is taken in November if it's successful, when you raise to $500,000 limit, that's 92% of all Florida residents would be tax-free. I think this bottom-up approach is a better approach. You know, there have been some proposals where, you know, every homestead, they take two-thirds off every homestead or however they do it. And the problem with that, just to me, is, you know, even someone owns a $200,000 house isn't going to have eliminated. They're still going to be paying property tax. Someone has a $200 million home, what, they're going to get this massive? I'd rather focus on folks who are new homeowners, young people, seniors on fixed income, you know, our middle-class folks. And so this will be really significant. Now, why do it that way? Well, one, you got to pass it. Two, it's a way to be able to make this a smooth transition to where people aren't going to say, oh, you're not going to be able to have money for services. You're going to be able to do it. And I'll talk a little bit about other things we're going to do to ensure that. So this is something that can actually get done. I think it could be meaningful. Right off the bat, 60% do nothing. Everyone else is still getting a massive tax cut. And then pretty soon, you're going to end up having over 90% of Florida homeowners for sure. And then as you go up, obviously you sweep more people in. But that's just something really significant.
0: It's amazing. And it is significant. It's going to make a real difference. And I also like the fact that even though this sort of comes across as, you know, let the rich people pay the tax and let everybody else off the hook, he's not presenting it like it's class warfare, like the rich people are the enemy, that they're the problem, that they've been getting away with something, like they're not paying their fair share. You know, let's turn the screws to them. No. So this is economic reality. Those guys can afford it. We're getting other people off the dole. And by the way, that's going to help the economy, helps the rich people get richer. We know how that works. And it helps the people who aren't quite rich have a better chance of getting rich if the economy is stronger in Florida. And so far, he's been on the mark. Now, there's two arguments to this. The first one is, oh, well, now where's the government going to get their money to do all the things they want to do? And the answer is exactly. That's right. As soon as you actually have to jump through hoops to get money from the taxpayers of your state to actually do the thing that you want to do, you might reevaluate how important that thing is that you want to do. And suddenly, you don't need to do it anymore. And number two, well, you're just handing this over to the next guy, and he's going to have to deal with the burden. Well, the next guy appears to be Byron Donalds, congressman from Florida. He's got President Trump's endorsement. And he endorsed this. Now, he and Ron DeSantis aren't really close. In fact, there's no love lost between the two of them. But he supported this. He put out on the X platform, I support what the governor wants to accomplish. I look forward to the governor and legislature working together to provide real relief for the people of Florida. So the incoming guy is like, game on. I'm ready for it. Let's make this happen and make the budget work without income tax, and for 90% of the homeowners without property tax. And I gotta say, those mosquitoes the size of basketballs?
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22: Fox News, and I'm Chris DeMeo. Still awaiting word from President Trump on his deal, on a peace deal with Iran that could put an end to the war.
23: The White House says that he met with top aides for about 2 hours in the Situation Room discussing the latest of this potential deal. The president underscoring his demand that Iran can never possess a nuclear weapon.
22: Fox's Alex Hogan. Two remaining missing victims are found after this week's implosion of a paper mill plant in Washington State.
24: As of this afternoon, our office has recovered and identified all 9 missing individuals, along with one that was transported to St. John's Medical Center.
22: Kellett's County Coroner Dana Tucker. 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
11: 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Sunny skies today and tomorrow. Expect a low of 50 tonight in the Prescott Quad Cities with a high today of 83 and a high on Monday of 86. 52 for your overnight low in Cottonwood in the Verde Valley with a high today of 94 and on Monday, 96. 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
11: I'm Bill Monroe. Yavapai County Sheriff's Office officials announced 37-year-old Deshelle Campos and 23-year-old Jesus Yorty, both from Las Vegas, were arrested on burglary and theft charges. A search of a U-Haul truck belonging to the suspects at a Seligman Hotel resulted in the discovery of 7 containers holding more than 2,100 gallons of stolen diesel fuel, a credit card skimmer device, receipts for specific tools used to commit the burglaries, and multiple credit cards bearing the name of uninvolved individuals were also located. Prescott Valley police officers arrested a 64-year-old Spring Valley resident for an indecent exposure incident that occurred at the Walmart store. A second arrest happened 2 days later after investigators found out about a prior incident at Hobby Lobby. The suspect is in the Yavapai County Jail on indecent exposure and sexual indecency charges. Cottonwood Police Department officials reported 2 juveniles had been arrested on weapons misconduct and burglary charges. This follows an incident on May 9th where a 16-year-old was dropped off at a Cottonwood hospital with a gunshot wound to his leg. The other teenager was located along with evidence that linked them to the weapons offenses and recent multiple vehicle thefts. I'm Bill Monroe, and that's your KQ&A News Week in Review.
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0: It is Larry O'Connor live from your nation's capital at our flagship station, WMAL. It's O'Connor and Company in the Relief Factor studios. And I don't know why I was lost last hour. I was trying to come up with how the days are longer here in summertime. And I was like, it's going to get even worse as we get closer to the... I was like, what is it? What is it? It's not equinox. Equinox has fallen. I couldn't remember. Mark Davis, my buddy Mark Davis on 660 AM, The Answer in Dallas. He texted me, it's the solstice. It's the summer solstice. Thank you. I have an entire team of people here who their sole function is to save me when I'm a floundering idiot and say in my ear the word I'm looking for, and nobody could do it. Thank you, Mark Davis. And everyone listening in Dallas, Mark Davis coming up in 1 hour. In the meantime, we've got Kurt Schlichter joining us in the next hour, as well as KT McFarland. And in 30 minutes, local reporter here in Washington, talk about an issue in Northern Virginia that is a touchstone for, I'm thinking, pretty much every neighborhood in this country. And that is the ubiquitous growth of data centers, and how local governments and local residents are supposed to balance the obvious technological need for these things, the potential revenue that they can bring into a community, and yet also some of the drawbacks of having a data center pop up right in your neighborhood. We'll get into all of that coming up in a bit. But first, speaking of somebody who's usually in my ear correcting my mistakes, Alex Swoyer is an attorney. She's the editor-at-large over at the Washington Times. Her book, Lawless Lawfare, is a great one, all about the use of the law as a political weapon. And she has a podcast called Court Watch over there with the Washington Times. But I'm burying the lead, Alex. You are a frequent co-host of mine on WMAL in D.C. So, again, your job was often to correct me when I got things wrong. So, clearly,
8: never.
0: I've missed you.
8: No, not correcting, once. But it's always good to wake up with you. Yes, always fun. Thanks for having me.
0: Sounded a little weird, but I'll let it go. Alex, here we are approaching June, and this is when we get a whole flood of Supreme Court decisions. This is go time for you. This is what you train all year for.
8: It is. It's my Olympics every June. That is correct.
0: What are you most looking forward to? Because I mean, I think a lot of people would probably look at that Voting Rights Act judgment that finally ruled unconstitutional these racial gerrymandered districts. They would think that's probably the biggest one, right? Or is the birthright citizenship one going to be the biggie?
8: No, I think you're right. So one of the things I learned when I was talking to various court watchers, for me, I've been covering the court since 2017. So I thought this year has kind of been interesting because the justices don't regularly take like election related disputes. But yes, obviously everyone's kind of said, I think the biggest you mentioned pretty much gutted the Section 2 of the Voting Rights Act and has opened up the door to what we're seeing now with all many states going ahead and moving forward or trying to move forward with redistricting. But there's other election cases, I think, that are also that should be on people's radar. One in particular has to do with mail-in balloting. So out of Mississippi, there's a case, the RNC challenged that Mississippi allows 5 days past Election Day for, you know, counting ballots. And other states, I think Washington State, Larry, does 21 days. Illinois is like 14. So the RNC had argued there's one federal election day, this is unlawful. And the lower courts ruled with the RNC. So that's basically been put on hold while the Supreme Court decides this case. And should the Supreme Court, you know, rule for the RNC, this could really be a domino effect and have other states that have these, like, you know, lengthy periods to allow for the counting of mail-in ballots to cease. So I think that's a one to watch, and I think it, you know, a lot of people say if they do that, it could help restore people's faith in the elections because, you know, it's terrible in some states when, you know, you're almost sitting down for Thanksgiving and don't know who won, right?
0: Yeah.
8: So that's one area that I think is important. And then you, of course, you just mentioned birthright citizenship. There's clearly interest there in seeing what President Trump's, what the justices are going to say about President Trump's executive order looking to end birthright citizenship. I think I talked to you previously about this.
0: Yes, I remember you were on co-hosting with us when the day after the arguments took place.
8: Yeah, and you know, I don't think it went well for the Trump administration. There was just too many kind of Republican appointees who asked, I think, kind of pushed back. One specifically, which was, I think, Chief Justice Roberts brought up the whole birthright tourism issue, but like said, you know, that doesn't necessarily have anything to do with this case, like the legal issue at hand. And you know, it's not part of the case, but it was still shocking. Like the Solicitor General mentioned, you know, the amount of Chinese companies that are looking to use our laws, and you would think that would be taken into account. My guess is the justices were going to kick that over to Congress and say this is something Congress has to take care of.
0: But by the way, I think that would sort of be a win because as of now, birthright citizenship has always sort of the proponents of birthright citizenship have hung their hat on the 14th Amendment, suggesting the interpretation of that amendment back in the 19th century before air travel, et cetera, is what motivates and energizes the basis, the rationale behind birthright citizenship. If the Supreme Court says Congress can legislate this, they just need to do it. I think that's a huge hurdle.
8: Yeah, it would be a win. I mean, it would be a win so far as that it says, hey, this is the path forward to do this, almost like Justice Kavanaugh gave President Trump with his tariffs case when he kind of said, well, under this law, you know, the court finds this, this action unlawful, but it could be done going through, you know, and then he kind of laid out a roadmap. I guess the court could do something like that. But the question, I guess, would be is, are we going to see Congress have any success at getting something like this through? We see how it takes quite a while for them to agree upon anything, especially with that 60 vote threshold in the Senate. So, yet to be determined.
0: Okay. Remind me again.
8: I'm not holding my breath, Larry.
0: No, I hear you. Remind me again. Alex Sawyer is our guest, editor at large at Washington Times, talking about some pending Supreme Court decisions. Is there still an issue on transgender sports that has yet to be decided?
8: So you have two transgender athletes, one in West Virginia, one in Idaho, and they challenge state laws out of those states that are looking to basically say, hey, common sense, if you are to compete in girls' sports, you have to be a biological female. So they've challenged those laws. The lower courts have ruled for them basically on equal protection grounds, and now it's at the Supreme Court, both of these cases. It's very similar to last term. If you remember, there was a case out of Tennessee where the state moved to ban medical treatment for transgender youth, and the justices basically said, like, yes, states can do this. They can, you know, restrict various aspects of the medical industry, like puberty blockers, surgeries, that sort of thing for minors. I think they're going to do the same thing here and allow the states to go ahead and pass these types of laws that do restrict transgender athletes from competing in girls' sports. It doesn't say that they can't compete at all, right? It just protects the girls' sports for being more biological females.
0: Right.
8: And this is like from, kindergarten or elementary school all the way up through college sports. So I think this would be, this is one of those issues that I think will also have a domino effect, where we look at all these different industries that are like, I guess, different levels. I'm not a sports expert, but like we talk about the Olympics. We talk about like the different.
0: Right. Olympics, different, NCAA, high school, then JV.
8: Exactly.
0: The problem is that a lot of those, lower level leagues or lower age groups, that's the training ground for a lot of these athletes. So if, let's say, you're a potential female athlete on the bubble, if you lose a slot on that team to a biological male, or for some reason you don't get as many chances to compete, and it's just overlooked because, as well, this isn't as intense a competition as the Olympics. The principle should remain the same, I would think, one way or the other.
8: Yeah, it should. And then during oral arguments, it was just very interesting. There was like justices were kind of like, well, what are they? That basically the ACLU was representing these transgender athletes. And the question kind of became, what sliding scale are you looking for? Because they were talking about, well, some of them are on testosterone, so they actually have weaknesses and they wouldn't be able to compete, at the top of their ability. And they're like, well, what is the state supposed to do? Are they supposed to go around and test every single athlete to see how much testosterone is in their body? It was just the justices weren't buying it. So I do think it's going to be a win for the states. And then we'll see other states go in the path of West Virginia and Idaho, sure, and pass those sort of laws.
0: Ketanji Brown Jackson, of course, had to recuse herself since she cannot define what a woman is. Obviously disqualified from making a judgment on that case. I'm kidding.
8: You would think.
0: Alex, actually, I want to hang on to you. I want you to stay with us for one more segment because there's a little bit more to discuss here. And also, Jill Biden is in the news, and sometimes I can be a little gratuitously mean to Jill Biden. And Alex, you have a way of talking me off the ledge there and humanizing me. So can you stick with us for one more segment?
8: I would love to. Thank you.
0: Although this one should be quick, 30 seconds, temporary protective status for illegal immigrants. Some people under TPS have been there for like 25 years. How do you think the Supreme Court's going to rule on that one?
8: That was an interesting one that I attended. Toss up, who knows? I think that the administration should have done better with going in on one aspect. Like when you talk about one country, various countries, they had Haiti, I believe, was one of them.
0: Uh-huh.
8: And then there was a few different countries that were. And it's kind of hard when you talk about the sliding scale. I think that they're going to have to decide how often.
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0: It's Larry O'Connor here in the District of Columbia. Joining us is Alex Sawyer. She's the editor-at-large at the Washington Times, which is, well, really the only printed newspaper you can believe in Washington. And Alex, as you know, this show is pretty influential here within the Beltway. For people who work in the political game, consultants, you know, fundraisers, people like that. So they're all going to lean forward a little bit and listen to your answer to the next question, because there is a case pending before the Supreme Court having to do with how much coordination there can be between political action committees and other political entities and a campaign and political parties and all that stuff. It has to do with campaign finance and how it relates to free speech. What's that looking like? And Alex, people's fortunes are riding on this answer.
8: Yeah, that's true. So that is the NRA, the vice president, and a Republican congressional campaign committees asked the justices if they could strike down the restriction on coordinated spending. Basically, a limit, I think it's like there's a limit on House candidates, and then a different limit on Senate candidates and what they can spend in coordination with their chosen candidates, right?
0: Yeah.
8: And so they're trying to argue that this is a First Amendment issue, basically freedom of speech, freedom of association. And I do think they're going to – I think that this court will be open to that. So, you know, for those Republicans out there cheering on the NRSC, I think that, you know, there will be a win there.
0: Right.
8: And then I just wanted to follow up real quick. You asked me about TPS. One of the issues there was Noam, I think, sent an email to the State Department about asking about some of these countries. It was like Haiti, Syria, Venezuela, and, like, I don't think there was a response. So that's kind of what the justices were like, well, is the State Department, do they have to respond to the secretary? Does there have to be some sort of thorough revisiting of what the ground, what conditions on the ground in these countries are like before sending people back?
0: I see.
8: That's when we're kind of hanging in balance.
0: We'll see. Excellent. All right, Alex. So now I thought of you when I saw this clip, because we've had our fun at the expense of Dr. Jill Biden. She's a doctor, you know. And her husband, Joe, who I often remind our audience appeared to have mashed potatoes for brains. Thank you, Julie Gunlock, my former co-host, for giving me that one. Continued co-host. She's got a book she's selling now, Alex. And she was asked on CBS News about that infamous debate, Joe Biden. And you'll remember afterwards, she was like, oh, Joe, you did so great. You answered every question, treating Joe Biden, the president, like a kindergartner. Here's her answer about what happened as she watched that debate along with the rest of our country.
1: Were you horrified as you saw it unfold?
11: I wasn't horrified. I was frightened because I had never, ever seen Joe like that. Before or since? Never.
1: Or since?
11: Yes.
1: Or
11: You've
1: since? Never seen him like
11: Never.
1: That.
11: No.
1: What happened?
11: I don't know what happened. I mean, as I watched it, I thought, oh my God, he's having a stroke. And it scared me to death.
0: But of course, Alex, she never actually said anything about that publicly, or from what we know privately, this is the first we've ever heard this story. So I guess the question is she the worst liar in the world? Is she the worst wife in the world? Certainly the worst doctor in the world. You take it from there.
8: Well, we got to give it to her. She's not really a doctor. So, you know, we could all drop that.
0: Not that kind of doctor.
8: Be able to spot that sort of thing. Right. So, okay, one of the issues I have with this, first of all, I'm wondering, is this like book fiction? Whatever. So one of the things I think is interesting is we always want to bring up and it's in the news this week that Biden is suing to try to keep that audio tapes, if you recall, and the transcripts related to the investigation.
0: Over his classified files that he kept in the garage next to Hunter Biden's crack pipe.
8: And his interviews with his ghostwriter, where he's, you know, alleged to have possibly shared classified information. If you remember that report that came out from Robert Hur, it talked about how, well, you know, a jury would be too sympathetic to this old man.
0: Right.
8: He seems like he's having memory problems. I think there was a comment, I don't know if it was in the report or if it was actually during a hearing, but that he couldn't remember when his son died. That's before this debate.
0: Right.
8: So when she's sitting here or sitting there and saying, you know, I've never seen this before, if anyone that's been following politics at all should know I don't want to use the word lie, but, you know, inaccurate.
0: Oh, no, use the word. It's a lie. She's a liar. Go ahead, Alex. I got you.
8: Yeah.
0: Don't worry.
8: So there's just no way, right?
0: There is no way. Alex, thank you. I walked away from that moment thinking, oh, Lord, I think I had a more intimate relationship with Joe Biden than his wife did. when they were in the White House? Because I saw it all the time from this guy. Well, she has a very busy life, what with being a...
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4: Fox News, and I'm Chris DeMeo. Still awaiting word from President Trump on his deal, on a peace deal with Iran that could put an end to the war.
13: The White House says that he met with top aides for about 2 hours in the Situation Room discussing the latest of this potential deal. The president underscoring his demand that Iran can never possess a nuclear weapon.
4: Fox's Alex Hogan. Two remaining missing victims are found after this week's implosion of a paper mill plant in Washington state.
16: As of this afternoon, our office has recovered and identified all 9 missing individuals, along with one that was transported to St. John's Medical Center.
4: Kellett's County Coroner Dana Tucker. 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
19: 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Sunny skies today and tomorrow. Expect a low of 50 tonight in the Prescott Quad Cities with a high today of 83 and a high on Monday of 86. 52 for your overnight low in Cottonwood in the Verde Valley with a high today of 94 and on Monday, 96. 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
0: On in the states right now, Medicare fraud, Medicaid fraud, early learning centers, things like that. I'm going to get to that in a moment, but I want to tell you, we've got this campaign going on right now where we're raising money over the next couple of weeks for something really wonderful. It's to send kids to a summer camp where their parents, usually it's their dad, is in prison. And not only is this a great opportunity for kids to sort of get away from gangs and get away from drugs and have a positive, joyful, spiritual experience at a time where it really can make a difference in their lives, because they're facing choices right now. They don't have a dad in the house.

0: We actually feel like they're the silent victims of crime because they're labeled through Angel Tree. That's what we're doing, is we're giving them the opportunity to be a kid and to look past their parents' label.
1: 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I made a difference. 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Angel Tree is the banner. Thank you so much for that. Now, I want to turn to a topic that I'm sure will get the attention of everyone listening, because this is a hot issue all across the country. And local communities are grappling with it. They're grappling with it because of economic issues, because of the need for high tech and jobs that go along with high tech, and the revenue through tax dollars that come into a local government. But also there are a lot of privacy and safety concerns. Yes, I'm talking about data centers. They're going up everywhere. You know, anybody who's in the data center business, you know that business is very good. And if data centers are such a great idea and they bring in so much revenue, as I continue to be told, and it's so important for AI and for the growth of the tech industry in this country, which I keep hearing it is, then why is it local governments are always sort of acting shady when they vote for these things or change their zoning rules to accommodate these things? I mean, if they're a great idea, why not just put it out there and do the vote? Right. Joining us to discuss this debate going on really hot and heavy right in the shadow of the nation's capital, Prince William County, Virginia, is one of the finest reporters in this area, WJLA's own Nick Minock. Nick, thanks for joining us. Good morning.
2: Good morning, Larry.
1: So, first of all, there is a history here with Prince William County in particular, because they did this sort of quasi-surreptitious rezoning of a rural area. They ended up getting challenged by homeowners and residents in court, and it got struck down, right? So now it's back to the drawing board for new data centers in a new region of Prince William County?
2: Right, and I think you might be talking about the Digital Gateway Project, and that is exactly what happened. But now the developer, I understand, is appealing that decision, so we'll see what the future is for that.
1: Okay.
2: So that's more in the western part of the county, and that's a new development. Pretty fresh. But
1: by the way, that one's also butts right up against a Civil War battleground. So there's a lot of factors involved with that zoning.
2: Yes, and also we're looking at about a dozen new data center proposals in the eastern part of the county. It was, you know, not that long ago that data centers were being proposed in the western part of the county. So talking about Bristow and Gainesville, west of Manassas. Now folks in Woodbridge, Dale City, Dumfries, the data centers are coming closer to their communities, at least in this proposed form. So we did a story on 7 News this week about how 6 data centers and 2 substations, just a massive data center complex, could be coming right behind the homes of the folks who live in the Four Seasons community. That is a 55-plus retirement community. Mm. And we showed how close these data centers would be, basically in the backyards of hundreds of homes there, right by 95. And those homeowners are very upset. They don't want what happened to the western part of the county to happen to their neck of the woods.
1: So what is it that they're concerned about? Is it that these are an eyesore, that the construction will be noisy and disruptive, or is there some sort of actual hazard they're concerned about that might go along with having the power or other activities there with the data center?
2: Well, all of the above that you just mentioned. In this particular community, a lot of these folks, they wanted this to be their final forever home. So they enjoyed the woods that are currently behind them. That would all be leveled.

0: And so people went there for peace, for quiet, for tranquility. That would be totally different. I spoke with a homeowner who said if this goes forward, he's going to have to move. He just recently retired, but there are many people in that community, because of their age, their health, they don't have the ability just to get up and move somewhere else. And again, people wanted to live there for the rest of their lives in retirement.
1: Yeah.
0: So they're upset there. And, you know, it's not just happening to Prince William County. We're seeing this also in Fairfax County. Fairfax County has between 20 and 40 data centers, depending on the size. Loudoun County has over 200 data centers built right now, with 100 more in the pipeline. Fauquier County has a few. Stafford County and Spotsylvania County don't have any operational data centers yet, but because the Prince William and Loudoun County Board of Supervisors have been more resistant on these proposals, they're looking at Stafford and Spotsy. So there's about 20 projects proposed or approved, both in Stafford and in Spotsylvania County. So those counties could look totally different in the near future.
1: Nick Minox, our guest, he's a reporter with WJLA, ABC 7 in the greater Washington area, talking about the hot debate that goes on all across the country over these data centers. That's a lot of data centers, and that's just Northern Virginia you're talking about. I know that there's proposed data centers in the Maryland, state of Maryland as well. All I hear when you say that is the drain of electricity that they're going to demand. I mean, there's already an issue with power and electricity in this region, and you've got now both Maryland and Virginia signing on to this Green New Deal sort of curbs on carbon emissions related to electricity generation. I don't think windmills are going to be the solution here. Does this come up in the debate? That's not really something county supervisors can handle, but what's the state solution for the electricity? Because everyone's rate's going to go up if we get this more demand.
0: And Democrats in Virginia, when they controlled the legislature and the governor's mansion, not, you know, currently, but a few years back under Governor Northam, they passed the Virginia Clean Economy Act, which mandates 100% clean energy in the near future for the major utility companies. So some of these utility companies are very reluctant to build natural gas power plants, forms of energy that they don't see as clean because they're mandated by lawmakers to do solar and wind. Well, when that happens, these companies are having to build high voltage transmission lines through large swaths of Virginia to bring energy where? To Northern Virginia, where data centers consume an immense amount of electricity. And so right now we're tracking a few different projects that Dominion has proposed, and these would have huge impacts to folks in Virginia. There is the Valley Link Dominion project I've been reporting on that would impact 9 counties in Virginia. They would be building the tallest, most powerful transmission line in Virginia. It would go from Lynchburg all the way to Culpeper at a massive substation. And that would impact possibly Spotsylvania County, Culpeper County, Orange County, Louisa County, Goochland, and so on. And these lines are proposed to go straight through homeowners' property, their farmland, totally altering the landscape. And just to kind of give you a sense of how tall these would be, these transmission lines would be taller than the Statue of Liberty. And that's not the only transmission line project we're looking at. There's also one that would go through Caroline, Spotsylvania, Stafford, and into Fauquier County. So this has a real impact on, you know, Loudoun and Prince William's neighbors.
1: Yeah.
0: Right? Orange County doesn't have a single data center, yet they're going to suffer the consequences from a high voltage transmission line going through their properties to power data centers farther north.
1: More importantly, Nick, because we have to make this about me, the WMAL tower is in Woodbridge, Virginia. Those power lines aren't going to disrupt our signal, is it?
0: That I don't know.
1: All right, we'll have to look into that. You need to get a team on it. Nick, real fast, you're talking about people in real estate interests, power interests, high-tech interests, development interests. These are deep-pocketed, politically connected industries who know exactly how to get what they want done, at the local level with politicians. Talk to me about that part of this, because I've got to think there is a lot of pressure, a lot of carrot and stick going on with these entities and interests trying to get the local county supervisors to approve these plans.
0: Sure. So I see developers, I see data center industry donating to local county supervisors. They may be donating to your county supervisor. You can look that up on VPAP to see what's going on there. We know Dominion Energy, of course, is a big player and donates a lot of money to various political candidates. So there's that as well. And it's something to take a look at, right?
1: Yep.
0: Because local supervisors, they control your zoning. They often can say no if something can be rezoned from, let's say, residential to industrial or light industrial. And so it's very important to pay attention to what your Board of Supervisors are doing in all of this. What I'm seeing outside of Virginia, we've seen a little bit of this in Virginia, but outside of Virginia, you're seeing a lot of communities going to their county boards and going to every single meeting, making
1: yes.
0: it so clear yeah. they're opposed to it. And we have seen some counties outside of Virginia pass moratoriums on data center growth, just saying no to it.
1: Yep.
0: So that does make a difference.
1: Agreed. Yeah, it's one of those things, too, Nick, that cuts across political lines, because, listen, I'm pro-free market, I'm pro-growth, I'm pro-booming economy, I'm pro-all those things. I'm also pro-private real estate rights and property rights and privacy rights. And so when those things clash, well, that's what politics is all about. Nick Minock, WJLA. Thank you, sir.
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1: Alexandria Ocasio-Cortez is a congresswoman from New York, and she has a skill set. She gets attention. That's it. That's her skill set. And when you're a politician, that's an important one. It is. You've got to get attention. It's important for people to be talking about you, even watching you, sharing clips about you. It helps build up your profile. It helps build up your influence, I suppose. And, well, if you're in the business of politics, you want to have influence. That's an important thing. So she's getting attention, this time for showing up at the Eid. It's Eid? Eid. And the Muslim holiday in Ramadan. Eid. E-I-D. Eid. Yeah, that's what it is. She showed up at the Eid event in New York City. This is the first Eid event with a Muslim mayor, Zohra Mamdani. She went and spoke at the Eid event, and she wore a hijab. Have you seen this video? It's a video with her wearing the scarf around her head and then speaking into the microphone there and welcoming all of the other Muslims, by the way, out on a field to pray out in the open. Publicly, it's not like they don't have enough mosques in New York. Trust me, there are plenty. But it's really this intent on getting out there in the public square and displaying their religious faith for all the world to see that really does sort of capture your attention. I'm not saying there's anything wrong with praying out in public. I'm just saying that the Muslim community seems really, really, really intent on doing that in the public square, like in the middle of town. Like right there in Times Square and other places where you don't expect it and where Christians are told we're not supposed to be. That's okay. Anyway, here's the Eid event with hijab-wearing Alexandria Ocasio-Cortez delivering a speech. I don't think she led any prayers because, of course, she's not allowed to. She's a woman. And I'd love to show you Zohra Mamdani standing right next to her and raising her arm in triumph, but I don't think she was allowed to. I'd love to show you what kind of hairstyle she had, but she wasn't allowed to show her hair. It was an Eid event. Nothing says fight the patriarchy like bending the knee, knuckling under, succumbing and acquiescing to the single most patriarchal dominant religious faith on the planet. Fight the power, AOC. See, but here I'm confused about a couple of things. First and foremost, I'm super confused why AOC was the one that was delivering the remarks. She's not part of the city government. She's not part of the Mamdani administration. She's a member of the U.S. House of Representatives, a federal seat holder. You would think that if the mayor were there, the first Muslim mayor, And clearly AOC is not Muslim, although she looks just great in that hijab. I wonder if Ilhan Omar helped her style it. She's not Muslim, so it was fine to bring a woman who is not Muslim to the table to deliver remarks at the Eid event, as long as she wore a hijab. So here's what I don't understand. If the mayor is there as the first Muslim mayor of New York, and it's a big deal, and all the cameras are there, why would the mayor not have a high-profile woman in his administration deliver these remarks? For instance, why not bring Taylor Brown? You know who Taylor Brown is, right? Oh, sure, she got a lot of attention. Taylor Brown is the director. It's a new position that was created by Zoran Mamdani, so I'm going to get the title right. It's the newly created Mayor's Office of LGBTQIA Plus Affairs. First one in New York City history, man. Oh, did I say man? Sorry. It was a slip. You see, Taylor Brown is, in fact, a man. But Taylor Brown dresses up like a woman. And I have no doubt if Taylor Brown were invited to come and deliver remarks to the Muslim prayer session there to kick off Eid by Zora Mamdani, I'm sure Taylor Brown would wear a hijab and be perfectly respectful to all of the devout practicing Muslim men who were there gathered to prayer. So why wasn't Taylor Brown invited? That would have been a perfect moment for Zora Mamdani to express his embrace of the LGBTQIA+. Did I leave one out? I don't think so. Community. And also send a very important message of inclusivity and tolerance to those gathered. But he didn't. That's weird. You know what else is weird? That nobody showed up dressed up like Handmaid's Tale to protest that here is a mayor injecting his religious faith in the public square and forcing a woke progressive woman to cover her hair before she gave a speech in New York City. Where's the Handmaid's Tale people? They always show up in costume. Let's leave here with reminding ourselves of a little display of courage that we saw, not from an American politician, a full-grown adult like AOC, no, from a little boy in Scotland whose school group was brought to a mosque to participate in the supplication of the Muslim faith by getting down on your knees and literally kowtowing and bowing. This little boy would not participate, stood with his hands in his pockets, and he showed more intelligence.
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18: Stevens, the U.S. continues to consider Iran's latest peace proposal as U.S. forces fired on a ship heading toward an Iranian port in violation of a U.S. blockade.
19: After issuing 20 warnings to a Gambia-flagged vessel trying to sail towards an Iranian port, a U.S. aircraft fired on the ship with a Hellfire missile, hitting the ship's engine room and disabling that vessel.
18: And that's Fox's Jeff Paul in Dubai. Two Carroll County sheriff's deputies were fired on Friday night during a welfare check. Deputy Logan Utt died of his injuries. A massive manhunt is underway in Virginia for the alleged shooter, Michael Puckett, considered armed and dangerous.
20: U.S. Marshals are offering a $10,000 reward for information leading to his arrest.
18: And that's Fox 8's Gretchen Spengler. The second deputy was saved by his bulletproof vest. 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
21: 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Sunny skies today and tomorrow. Expect a low of 50 tonight in the Prescott Quad Cities with a high today of 83 and a high on Monday of 86. 52 for your overnight low in Cottonwood in the Verde Valley with a high today of 94 and on Monday, 96. 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
21: I'm Bill Monroe. Yavapai County Sheriff's Office officials announced 37-year-old Deshelle Campos and 23-year-old Jesus Yordi, both from Las Vegas, were arrested on burglary and theft charges. A search of a U-Haul truck belonging to the suspects at a Seligman Hotel resulted in the discovery of seven containers holding more than 2,100 gallons of stolen diesel fuel, a credit card skimmer device, receipts for specific tools used to commit the burglaries, and multiple credit cards bearing the name of uninvolved individuals were also located. Prescott Valley police officers arrested a 64-year-old Spring Valley resident for an indecent exposure incident that occurred at the Walmart store. A second arrest happened 2 days later after investigators found out about a prior incident at Hobby Lobby. The suspect is in the Yavapai County Jail on indecent exposure and sexual indecency charges. Cottonwood Police Department officials reported two juveniles had been arrested on weapons misconduct and burglary charges. This follows an incident on May 9th where a 16-year-old was dropped off at a Cottonwood hospital with a gunshot wound to his leg. The other teenager was located along with evidence that linked them to the weapons offenses and recent multiple vehicle thefts. I'm Bill Monroe, and that's your KQNA News Week in Review.
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1: We are live in your nation's capital. Preparations continue for the big UFC match on the front lawn of the White House. Or is it the back lawn? It's going to be at the White House on Flag Day, the 14th of June. People are excited about that. Lots of stuff going on with the 250th birthday. We're on your flagship station in the nation's capital, WMAL, from the Relief Factor Studios. Good morning. Larry O'Connor here. Coming up in 30 minutes, my friend Kurt Schlichter, who is senior columnist at Town Hall. He's got plenty of reflection right now on what went on in the primaries this primary season. Seems like most of them are behind us right now, at least the high-profile ones, especially after John Cornyn was sent into early retirement. So we'll get his opinion on that. But joining us right now, friend of the program, who we're always fortunate to talk to at this time every week, it's K.T. McFarland, former National Security, Deputy National Security Advisor to President Trump, but has worked in the foreign policy and national security arena all the way back to Henry Kissinger. K.T. McFarland, which, of course, I'd like to remind everybody, you were, in fact, a 12-year-old intern with Dr. Kissinger and President Nixon. Just wanted to make sure everyone recognized that. Good morning, K.T.
26: Good morning. Thanks for the promotion. Actually, I was 18, but go ahead.
1: Close. KT, everybody's talking about, you know, will there be a deal? Won't there be a deal? How do they get a deal? And you've sort of talked this through at all angles. It seems to me this is just very much a game of attrition. We've got a blockade. A blockade is not like a quick strike kind of military action. You're slowly basically waiting the other guy out. That takes patience. And it appears that the president has that patience, but at some point he's going to run out of it. Where do things stand right now? And does everybody sort of in the media and the president's critics, should they just sort of take a breath and let this thing play out?
26: You know, watching President Trump yesterday at his press conference was just so vintage Trump. It is so art of the deal. It is so scrambling into the brains of the Iranian leadership when he says, they thought they could wait me out till after the midterms. Did you guys see the election on Tuesday? are really popular with the voters. So they're not going to, I'm not going to blank. And anyway, the midterms don't matter to me. And then he says, brilliantly, he said, look, they either come up with a deal that we can accept. It's either a good deal or it's no deal. And then he turns to Pete Hegseth, Secretary of War. He said, or else I'm going to let this guy to my left take care of things.
1: Yeah.
26: And it was just so, it's, Trump looked like the most relaxed guy in the world about the negotiations. And you're right, we can wait them out. Every day that their blockade continues, they have no income. They're not paying their military. They have massive unemployment. Their inflation rate for foodstuffs is 100%, 70% for everything else, and their currency has fallen by at least 80%. So every day this goes on, and it gets worse and worse and worse. Every day that goes on for us is pain at the pumps, for sure, but President Trump is willing to not blink first, shall we say. And as you said, his patience is going to run out soon.
1: The president, obviously, I think, is very reluctant to commit forces, U.S. forces, and put them in harm's way unless it's absolutely, absolutely the last call. And I think also, frankly, he doesn't want to devastate the country. He doesn't want to blow up their power grid and leave them with no infrastructure, because then, you know, who comes in and cleans up the mess, right? And I guess that's where I'm leading with my question, because there are a lot of people in this town, KT, who think the only solution, and they've been cheerleading it for several weeks now, is to get back in there and just bomb Iran into oblivion. And I've never heard sort of the what's next part of that. The, you know, the Colin Powell famous, you broke it, you bought it. I mean, if we go back in and we devastate them with more military strikes, what comes after?
26: Well, that's the big question that no one who advocates military force ever thinks through. I sat with Henry Kissinger when he did his only oral history years ago, and he said the problem with the United States is it's very easy to get into foreign wars. It's very hard to get out of them. And what comes next is the big question. And if in a country of 93 million people, what comes next is an important question. A slow rolling coup, frankly, a regime change that they orchestrate, not us. We don't impose it on them in the George Bush style in Iraq and Afghanistan, or the Obama style in Libya. One that the Iranian people take control of themselves would be the best possible outcome. But as President Trump has said from the beginning, his goal is no nukes, no nukes, no nukes. And that will be an absolute force. I mean, one point that he'll never give in on. And regime change, be nice if it happens. Yeah. And it probably will happen, especially because they've been forced to turn the internet back on so their own people can have an opportunity to mobilize now. It's not why they did it. They did it because they're so hurting economically. But President Trump did not look like a guy to me who was sweating it out, because he knows that what comes next is important. If Iran has no infrastructure, no energy infrastructure, no anything infrastructure, how does it rebuild? Who pays for it? If they have no income, they've got a huge amount of rebuilding to do. And if with no income, it's very hard to see a coherent Iranian government, you know, 2 years from now. So I think one of the important things to take away from all this is Trump's, nobody paid attention to it, but when Trump said, I want everybody to join the Abraham Accords.
1: Yeah,
26: in other
1: I
26: words,
1: saw that.
26: I want peace in the Middle East. I want the Saudis in, I want the Qataris in, I want everybody in a peace agreement that recognizes Israel and turns away from war and turns towards commerce.
1: Yeah, that's quite a challenge out there, and the Arab nations have to come forward and explain exactly why they would oppose such a thing, considering some of their neighbors have already joined the Abraham Accords in the first term. I think it's quite a chess move there. Well, speaking of Israel, haven't heard from them much lately. Where do they stand in all of this? Well, what is Prime Minister Netanyahu's end game here? Do they want to continue the bombing? What are they looking as the final result? I mean,
26: well, in the middle of all this negotiation, what are the Israelis doing? Quietly taking out all the senior leadership and military capabilities that remain in Lebanon and for Hezbollah, taking out some of the senior leaders, the new senior leaders. You know, usually your half life in that job is a week, 10 days, before Israel takes you out. So while everybody's paying attention to the peace plan, Israel is slowly but surely continuing to degrade the Israeli proxies for Iran, Hezbollah, and Hamas.
1: And will they accept any kind of resolution here that doesn't involve assurances that Iran will no longer be any kind of threat? Or is it really just, if the nukes are off the table, Israel can live with it?
26: Well, but wait a minute. Now, the nukes off the table is going to require a couple of things. Number one, how do we know the nukes are off the table? We have to have complete inspection, you know, snap inspection, anytime, any place. We have to be involved with observing how are the nukes taken off the table. Where is the so-called uranium dust? Where is the highly enriched uranium? Where is it going? Who controls it? How do we make sure that it's really gone? And then the second part of nukes is how do you enforce it if Iran cheats? So what happens if you have a year from now and inspectors who want to go look at a site and Iran says, sorry, not convenient, can you come back in a week? Well, what you have to enforce that. So you have to assume, okay, if they're saying come back in a week, that means they're cheating. Right. How do you enforce that? Probably militarily.
1: KT, I saw an amazing, fascinating article in the Wall Street Journal talking about how Iran sells oil on the black market. And it goes through all these details, you know, and it's almost like the reporter was embedded in this entire operation. And it turns out that this renegade Iranian oil tanker out there with Iranian sanctioned oil was selling it on the black market to China for Chinese refineries. And it's like, KT, why do we all pretend like China's a friend? Why do we pretend like they're actually a responsible participant in the global community? Why do we just look the other way as they violate all of these sanctions and don't treat Iran as the pariah that they are?
26: You know, the hard part was finding out how that system worked. So there are about 1,000, we're called ghost ships, a ghost fleet. And, yeah. And oil goes from Iran into these tankers. They sail around the world.
1: And by the way, I don't mean to leave India off the hook, too. India is buying this stuff from Iran as well.
26: Yeah, India, mostly China, but India as well. So how do you shut that down other than blow those tankers out of the water? Well, now where Operation Economic Fury comes in, because that's what the Secretary of Treasury has been doing for the last couple of weeks and months. He's been tracking down, how is that money moving? Is it moving by cryptocurrency? Is it moving by bank accounts in third world nations? Iran made such a stupid mistake by bombing Dubai and others were the countries, and sort of all of a sudden they wanted to join the fight on America's side against Iran, and they opened up all their banking books to the U.S. Treasury. And so we've been able to shut down all those little sneaky little avenues of cryptocurrencies, of money laundering, of black market funds. And so maybe Iran is getting that oil out. Maybe those 1,000 ghost tankers are delivering it to somebody, but Iran's not getting any money from it.
1: Final thing, Scott Bessent, the Treasury Secretary, continues to talk about how there's going to be this end game with their oil wells. They're going to run out of capacity. They're going to have run out of places to put the oil, and they can't afford to let the oil wells dry up. Do we have a good intelligence on when that end date is? It's got to be approaching, since they haven't been able to really put their oil in any proper place and sell it on the market since the blockade began.
26: Yeah, well, we know they're in trouble because they've been putting that whatever, and the reason it doesn't flow is because the oil gets pumped out of a well in the ground, and then it goes in a pipeline, and then it goes to Kerg Island, and then the pipeline deposits the oil in a ghost tanker, and that goes on its merry way to China or India, as you pointed out. That you can't turn that switch off for a whole lot of technical reasons we don't need to go into right now. So some people 2 weeks ago were saying, oh, they've only got 2 weeks left, 3 weeks left before the oil wells blow. Other people said, no, maybe a month, 6 weeks, 2 months. We know they're getting desperate because what are they doing with that oil? They're dragging in old tankers and they're putting it on them, and they're bringing in train cars and putting them on railroad cars. So
1: they really are out of space. Yeah.
26: And we think they're dumping it in the sea.
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1: Today's critter news. It'll come as no surprise to you that D.C. has a rat problem. Washington, D.C. is full of rats. In fact, Washington, D.C. is probably one of the rattiest cities in the country, ranking in the top 10 for rat infestations. It's bad. And we've got a mayor's race going on right now. All Democrats, of course. It's one of those cities where you just have to win the Democrat primary and then you're the mayor. Congratulations, you're the mayor. And every single one of the candidates, well, they can agree on one thing. They got to do something about the rats. Janice Lewis George, who fashions herself as Zohran Mamdani in a pink pants suit, she actually posed for a picture with trash spilled out all over the street for a Washington Post article headlined, Rats Take the Spotlight in D.C. Elections. I don't know, if you're running to be the mayor of Washington, D.C., you might not want to be pictured standing in a pile of trash. A little too easy to meme that. But it is part of the problem. Not only do we have trash containers that rats can easily get into, but they're also not getting emptied on a regular basis. And when they are getting emptied, food is spilled out all over the place because the trash collectors are doing a sloppy job. And so, well, you're going to get rats. But both candidates, and actually all the people down ticket also, they want to do something about the rats, including naming a rat czar. I want to be the rat czar. What's that hat look like? Do you get a cool fez with maybe some little Mickey Mouse ears on it or something? I want to imagine, you realize that guy never has to buy himself a drink in any bar in this town. You just go in, show him your card. Hi, I'm the rat czar. Make it a double. An amazing gig. I might go for that if this radio thing doesn't work out. They're also proposing rat birth control. I'm not joking. For the exact same amount of time and energy it would put to lay out rat poison, instead they want to do rat birth control. Because apparently Planned Parenthood's lobbying campaign is getting more robust by the day. And they just can't get enough of that birth control. I'm surprised they're not lobbying for a humane method of capturing the rats alive and then surgically castrating them and then let them out back in the wild. Because they can't cause any damage now that they've been castrated. Of course, that's kind of nuts. Well, or lack thereof, I guess. Either way, rats are going to be a big issue in the mayor's campaign, and I'm going to go on the record, stick my neck out, and suggest that no matter who wins, the problem won't get solved. It's because they are not in the business of solving problems, but that's okay. The president, although the president, he is, in fact, a man who likes to solve problems. He walked into the job knowing that the federal government had some oversight into how the District of Columbia is run and operated and maintained. And he said he was going to do something about it. He wanted to beautify the city. And yesterday at the cabinet meeting, he talked about some of the achievements. Here he was.
15: So I'm very proud of D.C. because when we came here a little more than a year ago, it was a very dangerous place. And now it's a very safe place. It's been incredible what's happened. As you see the crime numbers, we had restaurants closing up and nobody wanted to go to a restaurant. They were afraid to walk to work. It's a very, very dangerous place, very unsafe. And now it's a very safe place. We brought in the National Guard. We worked with Cash and the FBI. And Janine is doing fantastically. And Todd and everybody. And it's now a very safe city. And people are pouring in. And you see the grass is all beautiful. We put a lot of new grass in. Because, you know, like people, grass has a life too. This grass, and it was about a long time. But we, the waterfalls we talked about and the fountains are... most of them are in the final stages or fixed. People are writing me letters. People are talking about it. They're all, we have some of the most beautiful fountains in the world. And there wasn't one, not one, that worked. We had 29. Out of the 29, not one was worked in addition to the reflecting pool, which is even, you know, that was the big one of them all, but that was a disaster. So with all of that, and this place is looking beautiful. I rode through it yesterday. The fences are down. The homeless aren't staying here any longer. We're helping them out, but we're not, you know, we just can't have them in the nation's capital. And when foreign dignitaries come in, they're saying, the first thing they say to me, this place has really changed. They saw that it was going down. Our whole country was going down, just like D.C. was going
1: That's
15: down.
1: Right. And let me just be clear here. The money has always been there. The cooperation, certainly whether there was a Democrat or a Republican in the White House, was readily available. It was the will to done or the prioritizing, making it a priority to actually get things done and clean up this city and make it better. 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
17: Stevens, the U.S. continues to consider Iran's latest peace proposal as U.S. forces fired on a ship heading toward an Iranian port in violation of a U.S. blockade.
18: After issuing 20 warnings to a Gambia-flagged vessel trying to sail towards an Iranian port, a U.S. aircraft fired on the ship with a Hellfire missile, hitting the ship's engine room and disabling that vessel.
17: And that's Fox's Jeff Paul in Dubai. Two Carroll County sheriff's deputies were fired on Friday night during a welfare check. Deputy Logan Utt died of his injuries. A massive manhunt is underway in Virginia for the alleged shooter, Michael Puckett, considered armed and dangerous.
19: U.S. Marshals are offering a $10,000 reward for information leading to his arrest.
17: And that's Fox 8's Gretchen Spengler. The second deputy was saved by his bulletproof vest. 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
20: 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Sunny skies today and tomorrow. Expect a low of 50 tonight in the Prescott Quad Cities with a high today of 83 and a high on Monday of 86. 52 for your overnight low in Cottonwood in the Verde Valley with a high today of 94 and on Monday, 96. 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
1: It's Larry O'Connor, live from your nation's capital on our flagship station, WMAL. You know, when they talked a few weeks ago about putting us on this national network here for this morning program, I realized it was going to be a pretty good fit because my two best friends in the world are, number one, the guy who used to sit behind this microphone every morning, Chris DeGaulle, and number two, our guest right now, Kurt Schlichter, senior columnist at Town Hall, and I know already a fan favorite across the network, certainly on my home station, WMAL, our flagship. Kurt, good morning. It's always good to talk to you, my friend.
4: Hey, man, I'm in a weird hotel room in Chicago. How'd I get here? What am I doing?
1: Is there a story you want to tell us? It's okay. No one's listening. Just tell me. I won't tell Irina. What's going on?
4: No, everything's cool. I'm just wondering whose pants these are.
1: Oh, jeez. Here we go. Are they men's or women's?
4: Yes.
1: Kurt Schlichter, thanks for joining us. We'll talk again soon. Kurt, you have been writing quite a bit about these midterms. I keep seeing these headlines that Trump once again asserts his iron grip on the Republican Party. And if you cross Trump, you're going to lose in the primaries and this and that and that. And a good man like John Cornyn, who has shaped the Republican Party.

0: Did you just describe the Biden administration's strategy to get out of Afghanistan? Pretty sure Lloyd Austin's like, hey, that was mine, Schlichter.
1: Where is Lloyd Austin anyway?
0: Good question.
1: Check
0: those pants again. All right, sorry. Go ahead. Finish what you were saying. I apologize. This is Kurt brings out the worst in me. Forgive me.
1: I know. But enough about the cruise. We'll talk about that in a minute. Look, the back guy is my new town hall, my brilliant town hall column today, states, they don't understand what's going on. We don't need to educate them. But it's not Donald Trump. Donald Trump is not driving this train. Donald Trump is the avatar of a movement.
0: That's right.
1: What's happening is that the base of the Republican Party got tired of electing a bunch of people who wanted to gentlemanly manage our decline, who wanted to fail, who didn't want to do the things we wanted to do. And John Cornyn was the perfect example of that. You know, every 6 years, he would return to Texas, where I live about half the time, and he would dust off the old cowboy hat, walk around, say yee-haw a couple times, get reelected, go back to Washington, and do absolutely nothing. This is a guy who was running ads in Spanish about amnesty because he wanted to regularize the Dreamers.
0: Yeah.
1: Well, it turns out the Republican base had a dream, too, which was, making foreigners obey our laws.
0: Yeah.
1: He also decided, for reasons that still baffle me, that it would be a brilliant idea for a Republican from Texas to help Democrats with a gun control bill.
0: Yeah, that was probably a miscalculation on the good senator's part. Who, by all accounts, seems to be a fine gentleman, and I appreciate the fact that he has pledged to help the ticket and help the party.
1: Well,
0: what?
1: Homeboy was a little passive. I will help the ticket. The ticket's name is Ken Paxton.
0: Yeah.
1: Ken Paxton's the guy who handed you your cornholio, buddy.
0: It was the evening of his defeat. I offer him a little bit of grace there, but at least, unlike, I didn't even think he'd go that far, Kurt.
1: The thing is, we got Tom Tillis going on with Jake Tapper, which is bad enough. And he's like, now I'm free because I don't have to respond to my voters. I can do what I really
0: want. See, that's the point, isn't it?
1: That's
0: the whole point. I don't have to worry about those pesky voters and their opinion. What's the point? That's the whole point of a republic, is that you're there to represent those voters.
1: I was a lawyer for a while. We call that an admission against interest. You know, when I get somebody on the stand who says, why, yes, you were absolutely right about my motive that I was denying the entire time, I take that as a win. I go price a new car.
0: So how do things look then for the midterms? Because if you listen to the pundits and all the experts in D.C., you know, the ones who told us Kamala Harris was going to win and Hillary Clinton was going to win, those guys, the experts, they tell me that MAGA has chosen all these extremists and troubled candidates like Ken Paxton, and there's no way the people of the state will vote for them. That gives James Tallarico a shot, and in the general, it's going to be a disaster. Do you view it that way? Do you think the gospel, according to James, they, them, is going to get any legs in Texas?
1: Well, you know, I'm going to write about that on Monday, my 2026 Democrat autopsy of why they got
0: you're writing the autopsy for them now. Eight months ahead.
1: I'm writing their autopsy now. One of the things is going to be, how did we get to the point where we have a sexually ambiguous blasphemer who doesn't eat meat needs to be the candidate in Texas?
0: In Texas.
1: How about? Oh, I have an idea. Let's go to Maine with a weird communist who has a Nazi tattoo. Now you say these things.
0: Yeah.
1: And it's completely insane, but you've got, you know, the entire ex-universe of communists going, well, you know, his accidental Nazi tattoo. By the way, accidental Nazi tattoo sounds like an incredible alternative band.
0: I thought that was your improv group in community college.
1: It was my

0: Acapella Barbershop.
1: That's right. I always get them. Well, you did do some acapella improv singing in that troupe, but that's right.
0: A lot of it. You should have heard our cover of Lovell Terrace Apart. But anyway.
1: Kurt Schlichter is a senior columnist and town hall. And by the way, he's one of the highlights of the upcoming Gulf of America cruise this November. Now, Kurt, we have not had an opportunity to talk about this on the air that I can recall. And if we did, I apologize. It didn't leave an impression. We're going on a cruise, everybody. It's in the Gulf of America, the Caribbean Sea. It's going to be myself. It's going to be this guy, Kurt Schlichter. It's going to be Scott Jennings, Mike Gallagher, and Jennifer Horn from our L.A. station, KRLA. Kurt, this is something you've been talking about for quite some time. Why is it so important for you to have, as you put it, a cool kids cruise?
0: Let me throw this out there. Ahoy.
1: Thank you
0: because
1: for that.
0: Because if you check Rock, which I do constantly, you will find that I am the guy who is the standard bearer against the conservative cruisers.
1: Right.
0: I was the guy who used to throw the little cruise ship emoji in my ex tweets.
1: You would relentlessly mock Bill Kristol and Jonah Goldberg and David French because you would refer to them as cruise ship conservatives. So are you not guilty of hypocrisy here for embracing a cruise of conservatives?
0: No, I'm guilty of irony. This isn't going to be a bunch of neutered femboys sipping Zimas on the Lido deck.
1: No Zimas. It is a Zima-free zone, my understanding is. We demanded that in the contract.
0: Oh, it's going to be amazing. We're going to be out there hanging out, mixing with people, talking about. I love hanging with our crew.
1: Yeah.
0: The conservative guys, talking to them. Of all of them, I've guest hosted for Mike Gallagher about once. I knew Jennifer Van Horn. Jennifer Horn.
1: Yes.
0: Except for Jennifer Van Laar, but they're both awesome.
1: That's our managing editor of Red State. You have not guest hosted for me on this program, although I believe you and a young Ben Shapiro guest hosted for me on my old Breitbart show back before anybody knew your names.
0: That's right. 2009, you, me, and that little guy named Ben Shapiro.
1: That's not knows. Whatever became of that Ben Shapiro?
0: I don't know. He's. I hope he's well.
1: Yes, sure he is.
0: I hope he's doing okay. Yeah. You know, hope he's making it.
1: I should check
0: supporting
1: it out.
0: His family of 33. I mean, that's some stunning potency for a guy who was 12 when we were hanging with him.
1: You know what I love about the idea of the cruise? And by the way, if you want more information about the cruise, go to LarryCruise.com, LarryCruise.com. And I'm told when Kurt and I go out to a bar and have a few cocktails, I'm told we are hilarious. I hear it all the time from Kurt.
0: Well, the antics are going to be amazing and unleashed. And there's some great people coming on the cruise.
1: Yes.
0: A conservative sommelier, Drew Baddich, is showing up.
1: Yep.
0: I have a dude I knew in the military who is an incredible officer. Four tours, including at age 62 when he got in a gunfight with the Taliban. I rode around with him in a Humvee during the L.A. riots. I'm going to see if I can get our friend Storm Paglia, who's coming along.
1: Storm Paglia from Town Hall will be there. My mother and father-in-law are coming on this thing, Kurt.
0: So
1: you really have to behave yourself. And your in-laws? Oh, Lord. All right, we'll get them together.
0: Oh, it's going to be muy bueno.
1: It's going to be very
0: Cuban.
1: Cool. Well, and listen, Scott Jennings is such a warrior when he goes on CNN has to fight off all of the crazy libs. And by the way, that's a big part of it. You know, Kurt lives in L.A. half the time. And I've been out to dinner with you, Kurt, and we get sort of rambunctious. And I don't know, our wives are always doing that thing where they're looking at the people at the other table, worried that we're going to offend somebody because we are Republicans and we're, you know, open about talking about how we're conservative Republicans. That's not going to be a problem on this cruise. We're going to be surrounded by people who agree with us.
0: It's going to be interesting because for once, we're not going to be in enemy territory.
1: Right.
0: It's going to allow us to let our guard down. It's going to allow us to sit back, relax, reflect, and perhaps have a libation or two. Now, if I can, I may even do some cigar thing. I'm not sure you're allowed to smoke on the ship.
1: Actually, we have already arranged. I don't think we've announced this publicly yet, but there is going to be a special cigar and whiskey night amongst the people who are part of the town hall cruise there, the Salem Town Hall cruise. We're doing a special event for Cigars and Whiskey. Meredith and I will be hosting that, so you are welcome to join us. It's going to be a great time.
0: Well,
1: I'm looking forward
0: to it. Well, ahoy.
1: Ahoy to you, too.
0: That's a four ahoy idea. Look, you've got to come on the Gulf of America cruise, and it's on Holland America Lines, which you and I both cruised on.
1: Yep.
0: I was on a sister ship. You've been on that ship.
1: Yep. I've been on this very ship that we're going to be on. I know the crew. We were just on this ship, I think, 2 years ago in the Caribbean. So check it out, LarryCruise.com, LarryCruise.com, with all the information. The cabins are going fast. And, Kurt, I can't wait to see. Hopefully I'll see you before the cruise, which is in November.
0: I hope so.
1: Yeah, no, we'll see.
0: I hope so. I come to Washington every once in a while.
1: All right.
0: Do my thing.
1: Keep up the good work. Great column today at Town Hall. Appreciate you joining us, my friend.
0: Well, congratulations on the new gig, and ahoy.
1: Ahoy to you. So, Cotter and Company, more to come.
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1: 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Only takes a minute or two. Your gift will transform a deserving kid for a lifetime. Thank you. Yesterday at the cabinet meeting, President Trump was asked about the New York Knicks. Of course, Trump was born in New York, lifelong resident of Queens. He's a frequent mainstay on courtside at Knicks games, especially if the game is televised, because, you know, he's Donald Trump. So he was asked about the Knicks making it into the finals for the first time in several decades, and here's what he said.
12: Jim Dolan's a great guy. He's as you know, owns and in charge of Madison Square Garden. He's having a good year. Boy, what a team. They win all their games. They have some great players. I think I'll be going to one of the games. Yeah, I was invited by numerous people and Jim, and I think I'll be going. It's great. Great to see it. The Knicks have really, they've really suffered for years.
1: Knicks have suffered for years. Knicks fans have suffered for years. So you would forgive Knicks fans for having a bit of a foggy memory about the last time they actually were on top. Governor Kathy Hochul apparently suffering from that dilemma because she was asked about the president going to the game and she said this.
13: What do you think of him saying he's a lifelong Knicks fan? I think that's how the Times reported it.
14: I ask him to name the starting lineup from 1993 championship team and see how he does.
1: Starting lineup of the 93 championship team, don't give me, I got this now. It's Michael Jordan, Scottie Pippen, Bill Cartwright. God, I can't remember who the other guard and forward was, but it was the Chicago Bulls. The Knicks didn't win the championship in 93, nor did they win it in 2003, nor did they win it in 83. It was 73. Elgin Baylor, by the way. Wait, Elgin Baylor was with the Bullets, I think. Can't call them the Bullets anymore. Anyway, the point is, Elgin Baylor was with the Knicks. I'm going to get in trouble now. The point is, she completely screwed up. There was no 93 Knicks championship team. So here she is trying to own Donald. And by the, this is not like Hillary Clinton saying, oh, I've always been a Yankees fan, when we know she grew up in Chicago and she was a Cubs fan, and the regular garbage that politicians do. We know that Trump is a huge Knicks fan. We know that Trump has gone to Madison Square Garden over the years because we've got it on video. Here's Trump at a Knicks game for everyone to see.
15: Marv's 43rd birthday. Mazel tov, Marvelous.
16: Thank you. Thank you so much. The staff doing its research, obviously, Matt. I'm just emotionally crushed by this, it should be pointed out.
17: 43.
16: It's your good friend Donald Trump,
17: yes, Donald. Yes. I think he's fighting.
16: What is this, a walk-on? It's very nice. Marla, thank you very much. Thank you.
18: Were you around for the last?
16: Thank you. I told you never to bother me during the telecast. Very, very embarrassing. Thank you.
1: Donald Trump with his then-wife, Marla Maples, Broadway star of The Will Rogers Follies. By the way, I saw her in that. She was terrific. Doing a cameo, walking on while Marv Albert is broadcasting during a break. And there goes Trump walking right in and stealing some camera time. And there's clip after clip after clip after clip of him going to the Knicks games. Now, it's not a big deal whether he wants to go to the Knicks games or not. It's not a big deal whether he goes to the Knicks game or not. The big deal is, will he be cheered at the Knicks game? Think about it. It is New York, pretty hostile territory, city that just elected a communist, and yet he is a New Yorker. And let's face it, anyone who's going to this Knicks game, they're the elite. 1% of the 1%. If they can afford it, the cheapest seats are going to be like $5,000 for standing room. So if it's true that only the elites and the rich like Trump, then they'll give him a huge ovation. Or they'll do the performative boos, or maybe.
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21: Fox News, I'm Pam Puzo. Will the ceasefire with Iran be extended?
22: I'm in no hurry. I'd like to say I'm in a hurry because, you know, gasoline prices are going to come tumbling down. But if you're going to be in a hurry, you're not going to make a good deal.
21: President Trump speaking to Fox News.
0: The deal would reportedly reopen the Strait of Hormuz and ease U.S. restrictions on Iranian ports and frozen assets. It would also give negotiators 60 days to iron out a longer-term agreement.
21: Fox's Jackie Ibanez at an immigration detention center in New Jersey.
3: I urge those protesting outside of Delaney Hall to bring the temperature down.
21: New Jersey's Democratic Governor Mikey Sherrill, following violent clashes between ICE agents and protesters, now there's a curfew. 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
18: In your KQ&A weather forecast, a warming trend in our outlook. Chino Valley, Prescott Valley, Dew Humboldt in the Prescott area with a warming trend. With Tim, with temperatures climbing into the upper 80s to start next week. Upper 80s over the weekend in Cottonwood in the Free Valley and low 90s. Winds moderating in the extended forecast. And we can finally start calling it hot. That's your outlook. I'm Gregory Scott for AM 1130, 99.9 FM in Prescott, 95.5 FM, Prescott Valley and Cottonwood, the talk of the Quad Cities, KQ&A.
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25: I'm Bill Monroe. Yavapai County Sheriff's Office officials announced 37-year-old Deshelle Campos and 23-year-old Jesus Yorty, both from Las Vegas, were arrested on burglary and theft charges. A search of a U-Haul truck belonging to the suspects at a Seligman Hotel resulted in the discovery of seven containers holding more than 2,100 gallons of stolen diesel fuel, a credit card skimmer device, receipts for specific tools used to commit the burglaries, and multiple credit cards bearing the name of uninvolved individuals were also located. Prescott Valley police officers arrested a 64-year-old Spring Valley resident for an indecent exposure incident that occurred at the Walmart store. A second arrest happened 2 days later after investigators found out about a prior incident at Hobby Lobby. The suspect is in the Yavapai County Jail on indecent exposure and sexual indecency charges. Cottonwood Police Department officials reported two juveniles had been arrested on weapons misconduct and burglary charges. This follows an incident on May 9th where a 16-year-old was dropped off at a Cottonwood hospital with a gunshot wound to his leg. The other teenager was located along with evidence that linked them to the weapons offenses and recent multiple vehicle thefts. I'm Bill Monroe, and that's your KQ&A News Week in Review.
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6: Having normative conservative viewpoints. All right, so the big stuff is going on right now. This is happening in real time, so if you're catching the show on delay, hopefully there's news to report, but Trump is apparently heading to the Situation Room right now to make a final decision on the Iran deal. I opened up yesterday's show with a take that is either going to age very well or very poorly, which is that we could actually be on the verge of peace. We could be on the verge of the Iran war being over, being wrapped up. This is something that, of course, we've all been wanting. We had the tease over last weekend suggesting a deal was done, and it was all but a certainty. It was guaranteed. And I personally have been telling you on the show, I bet Trump had on his calendar circled Memorial Day, the unofficial start of the summer, is the beginning of a patriotic summer blast that never ends, the endless summer. And we're just going to be talking about America 250 the whole time. And I thought that perhaps that was what he had in mind for the day, that he's going to try to wrap this thing up. And then we think of a setback this morning. I woke up and I looked at some of the terms that Iran had for the deal, and it looks like that, yes, they want the billions of frozen funds that I talked about yesterday, but they still want to charge a toll. They want no guarantees. They won't charge a toll, which apparently is a sticking point with Trump. And they even won't commit to giving up the nuclear weapons and the nuclear dust, the nuclear ambitions, which I thought was obviously the number one priority for President Trump. So all of my hopes were becoming fears early this morning, and then now we're back on track, perhaps, towards peace, because Trump is heading for the Situation Room to evaluate the deal. This is as of just a few minutes ago. I've got a truth bomb from President Trump. This is pretty long. I'm going to read this to you as best I can. I will avoid doing the Trump voice, though I did get to break into it yesterday, which was very enjoyable. But that was in the context of talking about E. Jean Carroll and Reid Hoffman. So, but this is too serious. I'm not joking around on this one. Iran must agree they will never have a nuclear weapon or bomb. The Hormuz Strait must be immediately open. No tolls for unrestricted shipping traffic in both directions. All water mines or bombs, if any, will be terminated. We have removed through detonation numerous such mines with our great underwater mine sweepers. Iran will complete the immediate removal and or detonation of many mines that are left, which will not be many. Ships caught in the strait due to our amazing and unprecedented naval blockade, which will now be lifted, may start the process of heading home. Say hello to your wives, husbands, parents, and families from me, your favorite president. The enriched material, sometimes referred to as nuclear dust, which is buried deep underground with virtually collapsed mountains, caused by our powerful B-2 bomber attacks 11 months ago, sitting on top of it, will be unearthed by the United States, which, it is agreed, is the only country, along with China, with the mechanical capability of doing so, in close coordination and conjunction with the Islamic Republic of Iran, plus the International Atomic Energy Agency, and destroyed. No money will be exchanged until further notice. Other items of far less importance have been agreed to. I'll be meeting now in the Situation Room to make a final determination. Thank you for your attention to this matter, President Donald J. Trump. So that's as of just about an hour ago. Truth that out. Those terms seem acceptable from my vantage point. They're going to get funds unfrozen. Again, I like the genius idea of some sort of a toll, that where we would wet our beaks on that. Sounds like that's out. and we're going to get all the bombs cleared out, the nuclear dust. This is fine. This is acceptable. If he gets this, he can declare victory. And I think that's very important because, of course, we need to start driving down some of those prices. We need to get the freedom going. We need to get the oil flowing around the world. We need to get back to thriving again. We need to get back to that patriotic summer. And also, he can declare victory over his opponents. Here's a person named Neera Tanden, who is one of the top Democrat activists. This was her on CNN talking about the Iran potential deal. This kind of blew me away from last night. Cut 16, please.
7: When anyone actually hears about additional details, like the possibility that we're going to actually have a maybe $300 billion Iranian fund so that they can repair themselves, you know, when you hear any of these details, it's terrible. Why? Because it's essentially managing a defeat. So we get every few weeks or every few days, we're on the cusp. They were on the cusp last weekend. All the Republican senators basically had a massive freak out because it's such a terrible deal. And I think what the president is doing is essentially managing expectations towards a defeat.
6: So that's what she's saying, is that we are being defeated by Iran. How are we being defeated by Iran? Even though we wiped out all their leadership, we wiped out all their aerial defenses, we wiped out so much of their navy. We are going to wipe out their entire nuclear capability. We're not going to stop until they have no potential for getting nukes anytime in the near future. And then you've got American Progressive Democrat. She's a progressive activist that's an organizer for the Center for American Progress out there on CNN saying that basically we're losing. This is the whole thing, that why the fake news is the enemy of the people. And this is a person with left-wing perspective, but she hates Trump so much more than she loves this country. She's not rooting for Trump to win. She's rooting for Trump to lose. And this is one of the things that we have to deal with now. We've dealt with it for a long time. I imagine the Vietnam War felt similar to some of you who are older in the audience. But this is something that is, we don't even have any Democrats who are reasonably behaving themselves to the point where their Trump derangement syndrome doesn't overwhelm the fact that we are fighting an Islamic autocracy dictatorship that oppresses women, that kills civilians, that doesn't have free elections, doesn't have a free press. And none of this matters to Neera Tanden because she just wants to proclaim that Donald Trump has lost. This is an alternate reality, and I'll have some clips throughout the show on how mean and nasty the Democrats have gotten. But I think this is a point that is worth reporting over and over again, that the establishment of the Democrat Party, the mainstream of the Democrat Party, is rooting against us in this war. And very noteworthy, as Trump tries to wrap up a victory, if he's able to credibly declare victory, we're still going to see over and over again Democrats say, no, it wasn't that big of a victory. We didn't really win. And it's actually Trump is bad because everything Trump does is bad. That is by the definition of what the Democrats stand for right now, is you're all fascist, you're all racist, and everything Donald Trump touches turns to fecal matter, I'll say, for the sake of the Federal Communications Committee. He can't do anything right. If he is for it, then I must be against it. So, and this is something that I just find very boring. It makes the analysis on TV very dull, because it's not that we can't, stuff like having a beautiful ballroom all of a sudden becomes controversial. Why is this? So one of the things that we're also doing is we're redefining the word progressive. And this is something that is the Bulwark, which is a Never Trump outfit. They have a woman named Sarah Longwell, who I think was previously sort of a Never Trump Republican, who is talking about on one of their podcasts about how she stopped using the word moderate and progressive, because then it's harder to be able to appeal to some of the people who are just knee-jerk Never Trump. She's saying the Democrat Party, which she's now a member, the party needs to move because it's neither progressive nor moderate. It's just purely rooted in hatred of Donald Trump, the bad orange man. And that's how we've redefined American politics. And I'll tell you, the right looks a lot better today because of that. All right. 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
9: Year of corruption.
6: One of those unbelievable clips imaginable for so many reasons. He's admitting he's using God to mock his opponents politically. That's disqualifying. It should be disqualifying for any number of jobs, not just senator from a red state. I mean, you should not do this. And this is the whole thing, is that he comes off as a nice guy. He's smiley. He's effeminate. He's weak. All of that stuff physically. So you think he must be a kind-hearted soul. No, this is an act of cruelty. What he's doing is he is taking God and using God to mock his political opponents and mock people who don't like the idea of genital mutilation of children and chemical castration of children and trying to ruin families, which has happened so often during the midst of this woke contagion, this trans contagion, which has been just so horrific for all of society. And so this is what the Democrats believe is going to be the solution for Texas, and will finally make Texas purple or blue or whatever. But just get this through your head, that he's admitting, crystal clear, plain as day, he's admitting that he used God to mock his political opponents. I'm all for using some theatrics, being able to get attention politically, but that's the point here with God being non-binary. And here's the thing, God-fearing Christians, Bible-believing Christians, no, we don't literally believe God's up in heaven with a big penis. Like, we don't think of it that way. We get the point he's trying to make, but he does it in a way that's so smug, it's so pompous, and so insulting, not just to voters, but insulting to God himself. So that's why he's never going to be a senator from Texas. We know this. We know this because he said our southern border should be like our front porch. We know this because he runs a vegan campaign in a state that's known for worldwide renowned for barbecue. But the more we know about this guy, the creepier and weirder he gets, and it is not going to stop. Let's play some more clips. Let's play cut three, please, gentlemen.
18: Part of this Christian nationalist movement is trying to pass these things called private school vouchers. And if you're not an education policy person, you may have never heard of this. But essentially, it's an effort to take tax dollars out of our public schools, which are underfunded as they are. Texas is 43rd in the nation in per student education funding. So it's taking dollars out of the classroom and giving it to unaccountable private schools, usually Christian private schools. Again, part of this effort to blur the lines between church and state.
6: So he's against vouchers so that people who are parents have freedom to spend the tax money that would go to the corrupt public school system run by left-wing unions that's failing our kids and use it for a school that might be productive. All right, let's play cut four, please.
18: Before we go further, I want to acknowledge that our trans community needs abortion care too. Defending trans Texans is something we have to do every day at the state capitol. And you better believe I'll be giving sermons on that too.
6: All right.
18: So when I use the word
6: trans community, that's good, guys. The trans community needs abortion care too. More from Tallarico when we come back. I can't resist it. It is important. We're going to hang this guy around the Democrats' neck. We just are. All right. I want to talk about Action for Health. It's a new report warning that broad tariffs on medical devices could raise healthcare costs and delay the early detection of diseases like colorectal cancer, something I talk about all the time in my house. It's an epidemic. The report produced by the AOM advisors and Action for Health urges Washington to pursue what is called the surgical tariff strategy, focused specifically on U.S. vulnerabilities to China while protecting North American supply chains. Researchers say about 70% of medical devices used in the U.S. are already manufactured domestically, and the manufacturing provides roughly 2.8 million American jobs. But their report warns that tariffs on critical products like diagnostic equipment, syringes, catheters, and implantable devices could increase costs for hospitals and patients. Perhaps most critical, the report says any supply chain disruption could delay cancer screenings for Americans, as well as other preventative testing where early diagnostic is critical. The report argues that we need a phased and only domestic manufacturing capacity.
7: From Focus Features and the producers of Darkest Hour comes the new movie Pressure, the untold true story of D-Day. In the 72 hours leading up to the largest seaborne invasion in history, General Dwight D. Eisenhower faced an impossible decision that would determine the fate of the war. As Allied forces prepare to land, two massive storms converge over Normandy. Behind closed doors, with the clock ticking, General Eisenhower must decide: send 300,000 men into nature's unforgiving fury, or delay and risk losing the war itself. There's no safe option, only consequences. One decision would change the world forever. Experience a powerful, inspiring story of courage, sacrifice, and the mission that gave the free world hope. Starring Andrew Scott, Brendan Fraser, Kerry Condon, and Damian Lewis, Pressure is filled with thrilling tension from beginning to end. And without a doubt, it must be seen on the big screen. Pressure, the untold true story of D-Day, rated PG-13, may be inappropriate for children under 13, now playing in theaters everywhere, with special engagements in Dolby Cinema.
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9: Patrick's life quickly got a lot easier.
19: It was very easy. Pretty much hands off, you know. They picked up the ball and ran with it.
9: And how'd it go?
19: I couldn't believe it. I had to ask, like...
20: Pam Puzo, will the ceasefire with Iran be extended?
21: I'm in no hurry. I'd like to say I'm in a hurry because, you know, gasoline prices are going to come tumbling down. But if you're going to be in a hurry, you're not going to make a good deal.
20: President Trump speaking to Fox News.
22: A deal would reportedly reopen the Strait of Hormuz and ease U.S. restrictions on Iranian ports and frozen assets. It would also give negotiators 60 days to iron out a longer-term agreement.
20: Fox's Jackie Ibanez at an immigration detention center in New Jersey.
23: I urge those protesting outside of Delaney Hall to bring the temperature down.
20: New Jersey's Democratic Governor Mikey Sherrill, following violent clashes between ICE agents and protesters, now there's a curfew. 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
8: A warming trend in our outlook. Chino Valley, Prescott Valley, Dewey Humboldt in the Prescott area with a warming trend. With Tim, with temperatures climbing into the upper 80s to start next week. Upper 80s over the weekend in Cottonwood in the Free Valley and low 90s. Winds moderating in the extended forecast. And we can finally start calling it hot.
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13: Arizona News Audio. Two people charged in that Buckeye shooting that killed a pregnant 16-year-old, her unborn baby, and another pregnant girl's baby that had to be delivered early. A Pima County woman accused of killing her stepfather in 1975. The state claims Carol Beal profited from the death of William Reginald Sifley. The Yavapai County Sheriff's Office investigating multiple vehicle thefts linked to two Cottonwood teens, one of whom is recovering from a gunshot wound to the leg.
14: YCSO detectives, with assistance from medical staff, did determine the wound was probably self-inflicted.
13: Sheriff spokesman Paul Wicks says the wounded boy was airlifted to a Flagstaff hospital and is expected to recover. At the Grand Canyon, wildlife biologists are using a canine to herd the wildlife, elk and bighorn sheep, out of visitors' areas. Wildlife biologist Brady Dunn.
24: They will actually chase visitors that don't know this is not a petting zoo, because these are wild animals. And so then it becomes a safety issue.
13: Connie Weber, Arizona News Audio.
25: 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When Barkley smells gas, he leaves fast. When Barkley hears hissing coming from a gas appliance, he leaves fast. When Barkley sees dirt or water shooting from the ground, he leaves fast. Barkley then calls 911 and Southwest Gas from a safe location.
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6: Event that's been planned, the Great American State Fair. Now, there's two groups that are involved. There's America 250, which is a bipartisan initiative, which is which has the America250.org website, focusing on civic engagement, history education, a lot of local events that are going on. And then there's Freedom 250, which is a Trump-aligned task force. And they're trying to create this Great American State Fair. And so all of these artists said that they were going to be a part of this, from people like Martina McBride, country artist Brett Michaels. Who's Brett Michaels? This dates me a little bit. Milli Vanilli, even though isn't one of Milli Vanilli dead? There's only Milli left. There's only Vanilli left. It's just a number of others that are involved, and almost everyone's dropped out. So Martina McBride dropped out. Someone named Morris Day. I don't know Morris Day. Young MC. Don't know Young MC. Sean, we know Young MC. Bust a Move. Okay. So just, again, this is really old stuff. The Commodores dropped out, and something called C&C Music Factory, and parts of Milli Vanilli dropped out. But isn't there one part? This is my point. This is not good. So Vanilla Ice is in. Flo Rida, the rapper, is staying in. He's got some bangers. One C&C member. This feels like a miss here to me, because I think Trump could benefit greatly from a very patriotic American summer. I know this is hard to do in an environment where there are the near attendants of the world running around, playing that clip of people openly rooting for the mullahs in Iran over Donald Trump and America to win a war halfway around the world while we're doing very well, by all accounts. It's not perfect, but we're doing well. We got a lot of benchmarks of victory, and we still be rooting against us. It would be really great for Trump, Republicans, for Americans in general to have a really patriotic summer.

0: thing. Maybe these people who have are good artists but have not had the big exposure, maybe make some sort of thing where there's a contest of some sort. A lot of these state fairs, aren't they country acts largely? It's the, I know there's a huge state fair in my neck of the woods. And it's all country acts. All the country acts come out here. So it feels like something that is not perfect. And hopefully they get this thing on the rails in the time that we got left, because this is a historic year. It's a historic occasion. And it's one that I feel like is the, we need it. We need it. We need something positive, because there's so much negative stuff. There's so much crazy stuff that's going on. I keep playing where the Democrats' heads are at, where they stand for nothing. Trans people need abortion care. And that's a normative viewpoint. I was just playing that Tallarico clip. In Boston, Michelle Wu, the mayor there, is going to have a trans period pride event for trans menstruators. So this is women who now think they're men and still have periods, even though they think of themselves as men. And they're going to do this event June the 17th in the year of our Lord 2026. So this is current day. Those of you who thought woke was over, woke was dead. Where is this event? The Boston Public Library. So they're using the public library to have trans period pride day for trans menstruators. Trust me, this is not the end of woke. Woke is here. The Democrat nominee for Texas in their Senate is a guy named James Tallarico with a haircut that is made of a Lego piece. It snaps on the top of his head. He has a fake girlfriend. He wants to have a vegan campaign. He also says stuff like this: cut seven, please.
1: For the most part, the Republican caucus in here in Texas is white, older men, straight, cisgendered men.
0: Cisgender men. He's like, unironically, I use the word cisgender, but it's always mockery. It's always with ridicule. This is someone who identifies as their biological sex, meaning normal, not insane individuals who don't have the trans contagion rotting their brain currently. So he thinks that one of the keys to success is to brand himself as a victim, because again, he doesn't stand for anything other than trans menstruators' rights, and that we should probably get off of meat, even in Texas, because that will help the climate. Here's a piece of evidence of this that I really enjoyed, is that this was his commentary after the rash of negativity from shows like this one, after Ken Paxton beat John Cornyn in the runoff. Let us play. This is, where is this? Where's my cut here? This is cut eight.
2: They're going to throw everything they've got at us. They've already called me a radical leftist. They've already called me a fake Christian. They've even called me a vegan. And those are fighting words in the state of Texas. You know, I'm an eighth generation Texan. I've been eating barbecue since before Ken Paxton's first indictment. They're going to call our movement un-Texan, un-American. They're going to call us a threat. The only truth out of all of those lies is that we are a threat.
0: He uses the word cisgendered unironically. He said the American flag is a complicated symbol for most of us. He said for most of us it's a complicated symbol. He's a radical on the no different than a Elizabeth Warren. Remember when he said we shouldn't cry over our whiteness and our masculinity? And he did try to run a vegan campaign. He acts like we just made this up. So he says they're going to throw everything at us. They even called me a vegan. Those are fighting. No, because you said you wanted to run a vegan campaign because of climate change. You said that God is non-binary. And so we're not making this stuff up. There's a clip of him in 2021 on Pete Hegseth's show when Pete was at Fox, where he talks about voter ID. Let's play cut 15.
3: Are you okay with voter ID?
4: So voter ID is currently required in the state of Texas. I opposed having to
3: have a driver's license to vote. How about for mail-in ballots? How about having to send your ballot in? Should you have to prove who you are? Because that's what Democrats are opposing.
4: Pete, I just said I oppose voter ID. Currently, it's a law in Texas, but I oppose that law because I think you don't need it.
3: You oppose voter ID? You don't think the most sacred obligation of our republic, you should have to prove who you are in order to vote?
4: So there are a lot of Texans, actually hundreds of thousands, who don't have a driver's license.
0: It's just remarkable. He's no different than Jasmine Crockett. And you don't have to take my word for it. You can take Mark Heilman's word for it, an MS Now contributor who is a

0: left-wing guy. He was breaking this down. Cut 12, please.
1: Jake Tallarico was cast, and still is cast, as a moderate. There is nothing. He's not a moderate. He and Jasmine Crockett have basically the same positions on almost every issue. He's a populist. He's a progressive. He's pretty far to the left on a lot of issues, but mostly he's an outsider.
0: I don't know if he's an outsider. He's in the Texas Senate, isn't he? Like, he's got an elected position. He's not an outsider. He's an insider for Democrat politics. But he's to the left of Jasmine Crockett on certain issues. He's at the Jasmine Crockett level. He's just not quite as appealing as an individual. All right. So he opposes voter ID. And he also is someone who is uses the word cisgender unironically. He's someone who now... His latest one, he's calling women neighbors with a uterus. Neighbors with a uterus is his latest thing. So where does this leave the Democrats? What do they stand for other than all this woke nonsense? Apparently, it's just woke nonsense. There's a woman named Paulina Mangubat, that's her real name, I think, who runs the Democrats' Twitter account, and she is now just swearing at Stephen Miller and Katie Miller. Let's play cut 19. This is the Midas Touch podcast.
2: I want Katie Miller to know that her husband is an ugly Stephen Miller is one of the most powerful men in the country right now. He is a White House official who is taking to Twitter to hurl these absolutely false and transphobic attacks against an amazing candidate in Texas, James Tallarico. We simply called him ugly, and I think that what he has been doing is ugly. He is celebrating when ICE shoots down Americans in the street. He thinks that it's cool when families are separated, and it's just absolutely disgusting. And so, yeah, I stand by calling him an ugly.
0: So this retard runs the Democrat social media account, and she just swears at people, and she lies about them, and it's not transphobic. He makes points that are out of the mainstream. Tallarico makes points that are way out of the mainstream, and this was Stephen Miller's job as someone who is one of the top advisors of the White House, is to point out when there are people who are on the verge of gaining political power who have mainstream, who are trying to mainstream completely radical viewpoints. And her response is to comment negatively from the official account of the Democrats, their official social media account, calling him an ugly person, attacking his appearance. So this is, I don't know the Democrats want to play that game. I don't know they want to play that game, which party is hotter, because I would like to suggest that they're probably going to lose that one if we're going to have a hot contest. So all they have is anger. All they have is ferocity. And Katie Miller responded and saying that, commenting, I think, in a much more classy way, which is fine. So we're going to have engagement. We're going to have a back and forth online. And that's is just part of the nature of how political campaigns are done at this point. But overall, the Democrats continue to not have a coherent platform. They do not have coherent values, but what they do have is they've got a lot of anger, animosity, and a lot of bad words. Okay, one thing you can do that's classy, that can help save lives, partner with Preborn like I have. Donating there will save babies, literal babies, like my beautiful baby. Just the thought of her not being around is completely insane, and yet some others make this mistake. The pro-life cause, we are understanding the truth that the media, the moneyed elite, They don't get it, that it's not a clump of cells within the mother. It is a baby. And the truth is that that is a life. We need to protect that life. And one of the best ways to protect it is you introduce that baby via an ultrasound to the mother. When a young woman's in an unplanned pregnancy, she sees her baby on the ultrasound screen. She hears her baby's heartbeat. It doubles the chance she's going to choose life. 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
0: The runoff. So California is going to be exciting, but the governor's race may be more likely for a upset to happen than even the LA mayoral race, which is getting all this attention because of Spencer Pratt's frankly incredible campaign. His ability to campaign is unbelievable. But ultimately, he's got to overcome the unions, and he's got to get card-carrying liberal Democrats to show up and vote for him, because there's not that many Republicans left in LA. There's a lot of Republicans in California. The voter registration gap, of course, is huge, but people are, I think, repelled by a lot of the top of the ticket Democrat candidates. Katie Porter, whose campaign has faded because she's so unpleasant personally. Tom Steyer, who is a far-left billionaire trying to buy the race, and Javier Becerra, who is a career politician who was a horrific Health and Human Services secretary who gives Gavin Newsom an A on homelessness, has just no political record to speak of that is positive. And we even have the video of him trying to coach journalists on how to give him a softball interview. So just so many unpalatable people here. And it's a interesting, always a litmus test in California. As my colleague Larry likes to point out, as California goes, so goes the nation so often. So we'll be tracking that into next week, and I'm looking forward to it quite a bit. But the Steve Hilton interview on the podcast, it'll show up tomorrow, so please subscribe. All right, I want to continue a little bit with my theme of Democrats being completely nuts. Graham Plattner, he's at it again. He is the Nazi candidate from Vermont, and he's now lying about why he served in our military. Let's play cut 18, please.
14: Susan Collins voted to support starting the war in Iraq. On three occasions after that, she voted against withdrawing troops. On at least two occasions, she voted to fund the war.
15: That was Plattner's decision to serve.
14: Now, all these years later, instead of acknowledging that she was wrong, she's decided that she's going to blame those of us who in our late teens and early 20s signed up to serve our country. That somehow it's our fault. Her votes to support the war in Iraq, that didn't mean anything. Those of us who put on the uniform, those of us who joined the U.S. military, it's our fault for doing that. This is very, very expected from establishment Republican politicians who love to talk about supporting the troops, but in the end, will always desert us.
0: Here's the most important point here about this, is that Plattner talked about his entire life until he started running for office, how much he loved fighting in wars. Chuck Ross, who's a really good reporter out in D.C., found some writing from Plattner in 2012 where he said, I chose this profession because I wanted to fight, and I'm not going to make excuses for it. We got what we wish for, and I'd be lying if I said it wasn't something I enjoyed. He also re-enlisted with BlackRock to go and fight wars. Additionally, I presume to kill bad guys. So he enrolled voluntarily to kill bad guys. And I think the Iraq war was a big mistake, and the people wanted to keep it going. It was a mistake. And we could relitigate that till the cows come home. But it's so disingenuous that the Democrats will not stop lying about this, to the point where a guy who was on record over and over again saying, I fought in the war because I wanted to fight in a war. And then even he was after done with his deployments, he went with a private contractor to go and continue to fight in wars and get paid to fight in wars and to kill bad guys. Now he goes out because he's running to try to win in a blue state. He acts as though Susan Collins is the real warmonger when he volunteered to go multiple times on his own. Now all of a sudden he's a victim of the evil Susan Collins. My point here is that it's so implausible from my vantage point that this could be sold to the American people, even though I don't think the Iraq war is some great thing. But him trying to attempt to sell to the American people that he was forced into a war that he has written multiple times in print, that I loved going there, will Americans buy this stuff? And I just don't think they're going to, and that's the positive message to leave you with this week. All right, thanks for listening and watching. Go in peace to love and serve the Lord.
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7: 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Wingman Mike.
8: Yes, ma'am.
7: How the heck are you?
8: I am just ducky. How are you doing?
7: Ducky?
8: Ducky.
7: I'm peachy. I'm, what's another word, engineer? How are you?
9: Groovy.
7: Okay, there we go. Okay, groovy, peachy, ducky. Okay, we're
8: but
7: rolling.
8: We all have one thing in common. We're in anticipation for something that's coming up.
7: Our home show, April 24th, 25th, and 26th, Finley Toyota Center. I say be there or be square.
8: Absolutely, and you've got 3 days to perfect it.
7: Friday and Saturday, this show is from 9 to 5, mm-hmm. Sunday 9 to 3, free admission, outside vendors. The ads are hitting the newspaper. I think they're very cute and
8: perfect.
7: Very funny.
8: Well, and your radio spots are great. I like those.
7: Oh, you've heard them?
8: Yeah, I have.
7: They're pretty awesome.
8: They're different this year, and
7: yes,
8: I like that. It's a good change.
7: Yes. So other than that, I think all is good. Our show last weekend with Max, Theodore's Fine Foods.
8: Yep.
7: Oh, was that not an amazing program?
8: It was great.
7: Have not been there yet?
8: I was going to say I'm a little bit chagrined. I have not made it by yet.
7: You've had
8: a
7: whole week to get your process
8: Shame
7: in order.
8: On me.
7: Okay.
8: You'd think being up around 4:30 that I could make it
7: exactly.
8: there.
7: Exactly. To hit the bagels and the creme brulees and the monkey bread.
8: And he had me a creme brulee.
7: Oh, you need to go there, Mike.
8: Yep.
7: Seriously.
8: So, I will do it.
7: So, Max, Theodore's, gosh, we sure do appreciate you, love you, adore you, and happy to have Theodore's in the neighborhood.
8: Absolutely.
7: So, listeners, you can catch our shows. They're on YouTube and Spotify. What else before we take a break? Have we covered everything?
8: I think we've covered everything.
7: Okay. Take us to break, and when we come back, we're going to meet a licensed female contractor.
8: Indeed we will.
7: Yes.
8: And I'm in anticipation of
7: Me
8: it.
7: Too.
8: Great. 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
7: I guess you could say we're grooving.
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7: Hey, everybody. Good morning and welcome to the groovy show, the groovy radio show, Hammer Time. And we're all grooving this morning.
8: Absolutely.
7: I kind of like that word. I forgot about that word. Our guest with us this morning is none other than the beautiful Melissa Hart.
8: Awesome.
7: Awesome. Beautiful, groovy Melissa Hart, owner of Hart's Tile, a licensed female contractor. Yay, Melissa. Welcome to Hammer Time.
11: Oh, thank you so much. I'm so happy to be here with you.
7: So you two know each other.
8: We do.
7: And so how do you know one another?
8: Through work.
11: Yep. Absolutely.
8: I've done some work on some of my projects.
11: Oh, I was blessed to do a couple wonderful projects for him.
7: He's very persnickety.
11: Oh, so am I.
8: It's only because the quality of the subs that I work with spoil me.
11: Yes, I have a lot of memories of some of our projects together. They were very wonderful.
7: So, Melissa, you're a licensed female contractor. In what classification? Tile installations?
11: Yes, I'm a licensed tile contractor.
7: Perfect. Mm-hmm. So your grout lines better be straight.
11: Oh, we're perfectionists over here.
7: So what made you get into the realm of construction and boots and hard hats and gloves and
8: all the above?
7: All the above.
11: Oh, by total accident. Okay. This next year will be 10 years in the trade, but I had started working for a company. I was just going to paint for them for a little while. And so I was a painter and I did some finished carpentry and we did kind of a little bit of everything, but absolutely fell in love with tile installation. And it's all from there, absolutely. Yep. Mm-hmm.
8: And I will tell you, there's certain trades that a lot of people can adapt to, but there are certain trades that really are, in my opinion, are a calling because it's an artistry, and tile is exactly that. It's an artistry.
11: Oh, absolutely. Yeah, yep. Yeah. I love all the details of it, and I could just go on for
8: because not everybody can set tile, including moi.
7: I know. So, and we've said that with Matt Greenlee, with his countertops and his granite and his cutting of the seams and his layout. He's an artist as well.
8: Exactly.
7: So, okay, so we have our artiste with us this morning. Yes.
8: I can bend nails with the best of them, but the tile, that's a different subject.
7: So, you fell in love with it. You love what you do.
11: Yes.
7: Do you do tile floors, backsplashes, what? Tell our listeners what you do.
11: Absolutely. So we specialize in custom remodel tile installations.
7: Okay.
11: So showers, of course, are going to be our biggest one. the amount of expertise to build a shower and to design it and follow through, and then to have all the details and everything come together. Oh, I just live for it.
8: And she brings up a very good point. Doing a shower or a tub, especially showers, and setting the pan and doing all the things that you need to waterproof.
7: Right.
8: That's not something that I would consider a DIY project. People do not, unless they're in the business, they don't really know what they need to do. So hire the professionals when it comes to showers.
11: Absolutely.
7: Because we hear so many horror stories about shower pans not being installed correctly and leaks and water not flowing. Yep. And I bet your shower pans are perfect.
11: I do my absolute best. We follow through really, like, the quality standards and really use the best products and the best practices that are available to us. And the reality is there's a lot of information available to us. We live in a day and age where we have social media. We have all the tools to have access to and make great trade partnerships and really focus. And obviously, I just do tile. So we focus heavily on the tile-specific trade, not everything. Although in the tile field, I'm sure you know, Mike, there you've got to know a little bit about everything. Mm-hmm. There we do it all kinds of blends together.
8: It does.
11: Yes.
8: It does.
11: Mm-hmm.
7: So do you do tile floors as well?
11: Yes.
7: Okay, so Mike is finally, listeners, he's finally doing remodeling in his home. Yay. We've been after him for Melissa years.
8: Everybody else comes first, you know.
7: Yes.
8: That's kind of the
11: I understand.
8: Yeah.
11: So I understand.
7: He had to remove tile from the floors, and he complained about his knees hurting.
11: Oh, so you did the demo yourself?
8: Actually, not on the tile. I brought a company up out of Phoenix. It is a Dustless.
11: The Dustless, yes.
7: Why did you say your knees hurt?
8: Because I was down on the ground pulling up carpet, pad, baseboard,
11: if you ever
8: tack strip.
11: If you ever watched anybody demo tile, you'd be tired too, Sandy.
8: Oh, and I've done some demoing tile.
7: Yeah, but
8: I would not put my wife through that because it is the nastiest as far as dust.
7: So how did the Dustless guy from the Valley do?
8: They've got it all hooked up to big...
7: Any dust?
8: Just a very little amount of dust. I was impressed.
7: But I don't understand, Melissa, why he's complaining about his knees when he's on carpet and padding.
8: Because once you pull up the carpet and the padding...
7: Then your job is done.
8: Oh, no. Because then you have to pull up the tack strip, you have to pull up the base, pull off the baseboard.
11: So I need to get Mike a pair of knee pads. Obviously.
8: Actually, you'll enjoy this. My knees are just toasted, so I was down at Big D getting some materials. What do you got in the way of knee pads? Well, we've got three different styles. Which one's got the most padding? I'll take that one.
11: Absolutely. I buy my knee pads there as well.
7: Okay, so he shouldn't have complained then.
8: No, I can't complain.
7: Okay, unbelievable, Melissa, unbelievable. So, listeners, we're so proud of my wingman, Mr. Mike Enders. Construction's going on, remodeling.
8: It is, and then just in time for summer to hit us to where I can go out and feed and water my
7: pink flamingos.
8: Right.
7: They're fake. Okay, back to Melissa, our female licensed contractor with us for the hour. You love tile. Now, you used to go do all of this yourself. You were the on-site installer.
11: Yes.
7: 101%. How has that changed, and are you still our 101%er, or have you come drawn in a little bit?
11: I have, I started my company in 2023.
7: Right.
11: And up until a few months ago, I was the solo installer, which was okay by me. But I have since hired a wonderful installer as well. And so now I'm building my team, and I'm really, really grateful
7: for that. Are you going through withdrawals?
11: I'm not going to lie. It's a little bit. But everything else keeps me really busy, and we work together really well. So it is hard not being
7: hands-on out there
11: all the time. Absolutely. But me being the person I am, I'm always going to be hands-on. So let's be real.
7: Let's face the facts.
11: Face the facts.
8: I was just going to say, I know Melissa, she's going to be out there overviewing.
11: Oh, yes.
8: Making sure it's what you want.
11: Oh, absolutely. Absolutely. Mm-hmm.
7: Okay. So the installer that you've hired, have you given him an A-plus on his work, or are you out there saying, pounding your little finger on the tile and saying,
11: You know, I was blessed to have found someone who I've been friends with for a while that has twice as much experience as me.
7: Perfect.
11: Truly loves tile as well.
7: Okay.
11: Loves the installation.
7: And you got it.
11: Loves everything that goes into it, the planning, the just everything when it comes together, just absolutely loves it, and we make a really great team. And then, of course, I have my wonderful son who is also apprenticing. So he's just killing it with
7: okay,
11: this.
7: Okay, wow.
8: Mm-hmm. Cool.
7: Way to go. Does he have knee pads?
11: Yes. Yeah. and if you look at his knee pads wrong, he will not. They are his. No one else touches them.
7: Nobody else touches them. That's funny. Too cute. 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
7: Hey, everybody. Good morning and welcome to Hammer Time. So, Mike, Melissa brought each of us a gift.
8: Okay.
7: He doesn't. I shouldn't have told him, Melissa, because then he wouldn't have known and I could have had two. Oh, I let the soap out of the bag.
11: I'm sorry to say Mike's not going to get it anyways. I know his wife is going to confiscate that immediately.
7: Melissa brought us goat milk soap.
8: Ooh.
7: Oh, and it smells so good you could eat it. Does that not smell good?
8: I probably would get in trouble if I did, though.
7: Oh.
8: If I ate it.
7: So is this a friend of yours that makes this?
11: Not a friend, but I've been using her products for a long time. You can find them at the local handyman. But she, she locally crafts the organic goat milk soap. And then she puts special labels on them for me for my business
7: cute.
11: So that I can give them as gifts to my clients when we complete a remodel.
7: Mm-hmm. Wonderful. Thank you.
11: Oh, you're so welcome. So,
7: it smells so good.
8: It does.
7: So handcrafted goat milk soap, and you can buy them at the Honeyman.
11: Mm-hmm. Yes.
7: Okay, way to go. Okay, Melissa, I love telling dad jokes, and I try to do one every show.
11: Oh, yeah?
7: Okay, listen, you guys. Pay attention.
8: Okay.
7: What kind of sandals do frogs wear? Dun, dun, dun, dun, da, da, da, da, da.
8: Three-toed?
7: Da, da, da, da, da, da, da, da, da. You're pretty close. Open-toed.
8: Open-toed. That was close.
7: You were close, but you didn't get it.
8: Nope.
7: So onward with Melissa Hart, owner of Hart's Tile. So your son is coming up in the business as an apprentice.
11: Mm-hmm.
7: Are you paying him?
11: Oh, yes.
7: Okay. Perfect.
11: Yes, he's been coming to work with me for since he was 8.
7: Oh, my gosh, wonderful.
11: He's about to be 16.
7: Ooh.
11: So he's driving and he's learning lots about the world, but I don't – just what a blessing it is that he gets to learn – I know all this from his mother.
7: Yeah,
11: I think that's so wonderful.
7: It
11: and
7: is.
11: He's very talented. He's a lot like me. He's very driven, very detail oriented, and he enjoys the work. Yeah,
8: that's
7: can't ask for
8: key.
7: More than
8: I mean,
7: that.
8: Gotta,
7: yep.
8: As Sandy and I have talked on many occasions, you've got to love what you do.
7: Yeah.
8: And
11: oh yes.
8: If you don't, it's work. Mm-hmm. If you love what you do, it's not.
7: It's
8: work.
7: Pure joy.
11: I frequently. I have those days where I'm like, I can't believe I get paid to do this.
7: I know. I get to get up and go to work this morning.
11: Yes.
7: Yes,
11: absolutely.
7: Okay, let's talk about tile, because tile is not tile.
8: That's correct. That's a correct statement.
7: That's a correct statement. So what sort of advice can you share with our listeners, Melissa, if they're wanting new tile for their floor? What type, what size, what thickness, porcelain, non-porcelain? Because, again, tile is not tile.
11: Yeah, so the options as far as tile selection goes are so vastly different from one end to another. Generally, I have a lot of clients that, as an example, are looking at natural stone versus porcelain or ceramic tile. And there's a lot of reasons to go with one or the other. But informing your clients on the differences, the maintenance requirements for each is just pivotal and really helping them make the decision. The way I look at it is, in a year, I might forget how to get to your house. I'll have to pull up your address, but you're going to look at that tile. Forever. So it has to be exactly what you wanted and imagined, and I feel like I really can help lead my clients there, but it takes a lot of education and communication.
7: So if you had to say, if you had to select porcelain over what other type for a floor, what would you recommend if you had to recommend a flooring tile?
11: Oh, flooring tile? Yeah, you would want to usually go with a porcelain.
7: Okay.
11: Yeah. Yeah. Yeah, the durability is there.
7: Wonderful. Okay, great.
11: Absolutely. Natural stone needs a lot of steeler, especially in high traffic areas.
7: Okay.
11: So somewhere like on a backsplash or a feature wall isn't going to have as much wear and tear as a floor. So, yeah.
8: The other thing is you can carry that porcelain tile. You talk about indoor-outdoor living. You can carry that porcelain tile to the outside on a patio.
11: Absolutely.
8: If you had a ceramic tile, you couldn't do that. So.
7: Mm-hmm. So what's the difference with a ceramic tile and a porcelain tile?
11: The way they fire it.
8: Yep.
11: Porcelain tile is got a much more hardness and less water absorption for porcelain.
7: I wouldn't think that tiles would absorb water. Are they porous?
8: Yep, because you also have to look at the base underneath.
7: Right.
8: And the potential for water absorption through there. So the other thing that Melissa brought up that's very important is where you're going to use specific tile, because there's a lot of the rough tiles, the Mexican tiles, and they look wonderful for backsplashes.
7: Mm-hmm.
8: But you put some of those that are very porous behind the oven, or excuse me, behind your cooktop or stove, and they don't work well with grease.
7: Good point.
8: So those are the types of things that, gosh, I've fallen in love with this tile, but is it practical? And that's where somebody like Melissa can steer you in the right direction as to what's a good use in a specific area.
11: Yes, absolutely. And as you mentioned, Sandy, that you weren't aware that tile is not waterproof. That's one of the reasons, or the reason, that our waterproofing systems that we use are so important in showers, because tile and grout are not waterproof. And so this entire system behind the tile, behind everything you get to see, is very important to have completely waterproofed properly, so you don't have a failure in the future, because nothing's really worse than having a beautiful shower and it's leaking.
8: Yeah, not a good sign.
7: No, not a good sign. Nope. Have to call in for a remodel, a tear out, a redo.
8: And have to have, not have to, but then you get to bring somebody professional.
7: Perfect.
8: Like Melissa in.
7: Yes.
8: Fix it.
7: Yes, that's not groovy, is it?
8: Well, it depends on who you're talking to. It's groovy for her.
7: Yeah, it's groovy to bring Melissa in. It's not groovy if you have a water leak. So when you meet with your clients, Melissa, do you educate them on the products and where to use them and what to select? Or if Mike says, I want ceramic tile, and you know it's not the best use, do you let him continue with his ceramic tile selection, or do you try to bring him into...
11: Me and Mike would have a nice long talk.
7: Okay, perfect.
11: I believe absolutely in educating my clients, because I'm the tile specialist,
7: yes,
11: not them. But this is their project, and the one thing I want above all else is I want my clients, because I have wonderful clients, I'm very blessed, and I want them to absolutely love the outcome in every way, shape, and form.
8: Yeah. And most often, it's no different in the building side. Most often when you sit down and explain to someone what the pitfalls are,
7: then they get right.
8: That, hey, I'm here, it's your house, I'm here to help you, I'm here to please you, but please understand it's also my responsibility to educate you, and these are the pitfalls that could happen. Now, if you still want to proceed, great, but you need to understand that there may be some long-term implications.
11: Absolutely. And like you were mentioning with the backsplash grease behind the stove, that's where if you were my client and wanted a natural stone that maybe wasn't the best, we're going to seal it really well. And you're going to understand the maintenance schedule as well on reapplications. We're going to use a really high quality grout so that your grout is not being discolored. Yep. And so I absolutely believe as long as the communication's there, education can be passed back and forth. I learn what you need, you learn how.
7: Perfect.
11: Yeah.
8: And in that particular case, by educating them, they may not understand, oh gosh, there's going to be maintenance involved. And
7: true,
8: so they may not want to do
7: that. Yes, they might not want that.
11: Yes, that's a frequent, absolutely, education.
7: Or
11: so education
7: just stops
11: on
7: cooking.
11: Yeah, see, I wouldn't want my clients to stop doing something they love, worrying
8: carry
11: that they're
8: out again tonight, dear?
7: Take out. Yeah, you want to take out? We have to take a break. We have to carry out to a break. We have to take out
11: all
7: for
11: right.
7: a break. Melissa, Mike, me, and the engineer will be right back.
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20: Arizona News Audio. Two people charged in that Buckeye shooting that killed a pregnant 16-year-old, her unborn baby, and another pregnant girl's baby that had to be delivered early. A Pima County woman accused of killing her stepfather in 1975. The state claims Carol Beal profited from the death of William Reginald Sifley. The Yavapai County Sheriff's Office investigating multiple vehicle thefts linked to two Cottonwood teens, one of whom is recovering from a gunshot wound to the leg.
21: YCSO detectives, with assistance from medical staff, did determine the wound was probably self-inflicted.
20: Sheriff spokesman Paul Wick says the wounded boy was airlifted to a Flagstaff hospital and is expected to recover. At the Grand Canyon, wildlife biologists are using a canine to herd the wildlife, elk and bighorn sheep, out of visitors' areas. Wildlife biologist Brady Dunn.
22: They will actually chase visitors that don't know this is not a petting zoo because these are wild animals. And so then it becomes a safety issue.
20: Connie Weber, Arizona News Audio.
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7: Everybody, good morning and welcome to Hammer Time. So did you have a nice Easter? Did you cook or did you go out to eat? Did you look for eggs and chocolate bunnies?
8: No, we actually...
7: Jelly beans?
8: We ate at home.
7: Okay.
8: I went out and picked up a specialty ham.
7: Okay.
8: And so we had a nice dinner at home and then went right back to work.
7: Okay, I get it. Melissa, did you hunt for jelly beans and eggs and... chocolate bunnies?
4: Oh, I have to do all the planning.
7: Okay.
4: My kids got to have all the fun.
7: Okay, awesome.
4: We were all over. We went to Goldwater.
7: Good.
4: It was a wonderful day.
7: It was a beautiful day.
4: It was absolutely beautiful.
7: Yep.
4: Yes. Yeah. We had a good time.
8: Good.
7: So, you know, it's good to go back to work.
8: Sometimes.
7: What do you like best about what you do, Miss Melissa?
4: Oh, just... literally, the installation aspect is always going to have my heart because I couldn't tell you a more fun time I than just sitting. You get to listen to your music and you're just installing, and the general hard part is all over, or already over, right? All the planning and the meticulous, the prep and everything, and you're just going, and every little detail does matter, but you get to take your time with that, and
7: Okay, so how do you get your grout lines so straight? They're those little tools that you put in there. What are they called? The little
8: spacers.
7: Yeah, the little plastic spacers.
4: Yeah, spacers generally will help keep your grout line straight, but you do need to inspect as you go.
7: Oh.
4: Yeah, there's a lot of different systems. I'm sure Mike's familiar with lippage control systems.

0: camera is your friend too. Using your phone camera, you can catch a lot of things, but we strive for pretty close to perfection, and little things we do and we've learned over years as installers can make all the difference, and you can really tell when you have a high quality install.
1: Yep, mm-hmm. Absolutely. And it's interesting because she's in a vocation that is really a combination of left brain and right brain. As a contractor, generally we're straight on, so I don't know. I think that's right brain, whichever. But also known as anal retentive. I mean, it's just
2: right.
1: A
2: okay,
1: after
2: perfect.
1: B,
2: yeah.
1: After C, after D. Whereas an architect, for example, it's out there and there are no boundaries, and gee, let's bring in all sorts of ideas. Well, she gets to do that as far as the layout and the design, and then once they agree on that, then it's a matter of getting on to the other side of the brain and saying, okay, now we have to implement this, and it has to be just perfect. So it's kind of a rare discipline, or not rare discipline, but a rare,
0: talent.
1: Talent, thank you. That's exactly what I'm looking for. It's a rare talent to be able to combine both left brain and right brain, and she does it very, very well.
0: I think Mike is onto something there. It really does take both.
1: It does.
0: You have to do them simultaneously. Yes, yes.
2: When you start a tile floor, do you start in a certain corner? Where do you start laying that first piece to make sure that you get to the end result?
0: Oh.
2: With the straight line and nice cuts of tile.
0: Yeah, so that type of planning starts before tile is even installed.
2: Okay.
0: So you want, especially these larger format tiles, I call them extra large format.
2: I know they're huge now.
0: The 2 foot by 4 foot tiles, and you'd think I'm not even being 5 foot tall. we're wonderful at those, but they require a lot of extra planning because you want to do a full layout to see where every cut is going to be, especially with those larger tiles. Is what I'm saying. Yeah, you really want to pre-plan. When we get into like mosaics, those can be very complicated. We generally do templates almost always. We'll template. So your beautiful backsplash, all your say it's a marble, jet cut, you know, mosaic tile, that's all going to be laid out. So we see the shade variances, we see where every cut's going to be, and we can get that perfect before it's cut and installed. So it's that planning ahead that really makes the difference, yeah.
1: Because on floor tile that you were asking about, Sandy, you wouldn't want to walk into a room and see where your eye's going to be attracted that, gosh, these tiles are
2: exactly
1: 24 inches wide, but I've only got a 4-inch strip here.
2: Right.
0: Yes.
1: Which is going to stand out. So that's part of her pre-planning.
2: So Mike had better get his floors and his baseboards and everything straight, right, Melissa, for you?
1: Well, it's real easy because the flooring is only 1-inch wide pieces.
2: Oh, perfect.
0: Oh, okay.
1: No, they're not.
0: Okay.
2: I was
1: going to
2: say, no,
0: he tricked
2: not.
0: Me for a second.
2: Okay.
1: but that was one of the things we talked about is, okay, where do we want, because in this particular case, we had one long run. We'll snap a line here, but where do we want to make sure that we have a full board?
2: Right.
1: So it's
0: yeah, generally there's a compromise. I think what you were mainly asking is that compromise between where do you have full tiles and where do you compete?
2: Where it doesn't stick out and it just doesn't glare out at
0: you. That's part of the custom tile installation, is knowing all those things ahead of time before you mix anything and start laying
2: so
0: tile.
2: So she is an artist then, right?
1: Absolutely.
2: Total artiste.
1: Absolutely.
2: Wow, impressive. Okay, so are there different types of grout that you use?
0: Oh, there's a lot of different grouts out there. I use the best, of course. I use it's called Prism by Customs, and it's stain resistant. It resists efflorescence as well, and it's a rapid setting grout. So I know a lot of people don't like working with it, but I've been using it exclusively for about 8 years.
2: Do you mix it, or does it come in a tube, or how?
0: You mix it. Yep,
2: okay.
0: Yep. You mix it, and it's 8 years using the same product. Mike knows what I mean.
2: That's good.
0: It works, and it's really, really great. I have a lot of clients that are really hesitant to put, say, white grout on their bathroom floor. I can do that confidently with my

0: with my clients, yeah.
1: Does it come in colors?
0: Yes.
1: Okay, yeah. Perfect. Yeah. I'm not so sure I would like white grout on my floor. That would kind of freak you out.
2: Well, I think the concern is, gosh, it's going to get dirty.
1: Yes.
2: But
3: that's where the stain resistance comes in. Yeah, and it really is a very dense grout. And it's not like our old cementous grout.
1: Right.
3: That you can feel all the sand in it. It's very dense and very, it's beautiful. Yeah.
1: Hmm. Interesting. Yep. Okay, Mike, so what type
2: of grout?
1: Yes.
2: Grout am I using on
1: yes.
2: my wood floor?
1: Yes. What kind of grout are you using on your wood floor? Okay, good. Hallelujah. I feel much better. Okay, we have to take a break. Mike, it's your turn.
2: I'm still chuckling about that one. You're listening to Hammer Time. We're having a great conversation. And Miss Hart is doing a great job
1: Fantastic.
2: Of explaining what is in the wild world of tile. So please join us for our next segment. You're listening to Hammer Time, brought to you by the Yavapai County Contractors Association. So Melissa, Sandy, the engineer, and myself will be right back.
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1: Hey, everybody. Good morning, and thank you. From the bottom of my size 9.5 foot, where do you say thank you from?
2: My heart.
1: Oh, very good for tuning in and listening to Hammer Time.
2: Absolutely.
1: You know, we love what we do. We said this earlier, Mike, that we're so fortunate, and I know that Melissa Hart of Hart's Tile also agrees. We're fortunate that we get to bounce out of bed every morning and go make a difference and go do some work.
2: Absolutely. Absolutely.
1: You know, every day I'm grateful that I get to go to work.
2: You know, and it's interesting because as you go through life, different things happen and occur, and I think somewhat norms are expected of people. For example, when you get to a certain age, shall we say, people start thinking, gosh, this guy or gal ought to retire. When are you going to retire? And my canned answer is, when I'm not enjoying this
1: right.
2: anymore.
1: I know.
2: I'm still enjoying it. Why would I quit?
1: Yeah.
2: What would I do?
1: So, Melissa, where do you give your thanks from? Mine's my 9.5 size foot at the bottom. Mike is his heart. Yours has got to be your heart.
3: Oh, absolutely. I'm with Mike. Absolutely. I'm with him there.
1: You know, it's just a blessing that we can make a difference in people's lives.
2: Yes.
1: And
3: absolutely.
1: You know, you, Melissa, with your artistic artistic ability to design and create and help educate people and put together a product that lasts a lifetime and it's perfect.
3: Yes, absolutely.
1: Okay.
2: You know, we all get the same rewards, though, when you stop and think about it. When Melissa does a job and it's finished, you can stand back and look at it and say,
1: Wow.
2: This is exactly the way I wanted it to turn out.
3: Exactly, and so much more than that. The relationships I've cultivated. Yes. Some of my clients that are really good friends now, I spent yesterday Easter morning with. I just am, grateful for all that comes with it.
2: When she's finished with a job or when I deliver a house and to have the couple come and say, this is just what I wanted.
1: I know it.
2: I mean, it's just brightens up your day.
1: Yep.
2: But you get the same thing as far as being able, with all the things that you're involved in. And let's just take one thing, the home show.
1: When people are grateful,
2: you have every right to be so proud about what you've created.
1: And when you help a homeowner or help them with a complaint or resolve a complaint issue or manage to get the refund back for them.
2: Or get them a ramp to their door.
1: Yes. You know, speaking of ramps, we should talk about our veterans grant that we have. Let's keep that going. If you're a veteran and you need some home repairs or a handicap ramp, please call YCCA. We have some grant funds.
2: And I think the two biggest things would be that we've seen in the past would be ramps to assist getting into the house and also converting showers.
1: Yes. So.
2: And we just happen to know somebody who can take care of that.
1: Yes, we do. So, listeners, if you're a veteran out there and you need help, call YCCA 928-778-0040. So back to Melissa, our all-star tile diva.
2: Mm-hmm.
1: How often do you change tile in your house?
3: So I'm not a homeowner.
1: Oh,
3: I'm not a homeowner yet.
1: So
3: this
1: next
3: year, me and my husband are going to.
1: And out comes the tile. In comes the tile.
3: Oh, yeah, absolutely. But
1: backsplashes, everything.
3: Me and my children, we do a lot of projects. I've done a lot of tile tables, believe it or not.
1: Oh, cool.
3: And it's a lot of fun. One client piece, most of them are for me and for fun, and my children really enjoy it. But yeah, we seem to, my 9-year-old just built his first workbench the other day. And he just got a hold of my impact and some screws. And now he's asking for an impact for his birthday. So if that's not blessed, I don't know what it is.
1: That is.
3: But we just have some fun. But I, have not got to do that for myself, have not got to build my own shower. But when that day comes, I'll be very grateful. And it will be everything that I imagine, just like I like to give to my clients. So.
1: Oh, wonderful. Good job. So what else do you want to share with the listeners about tile? What are some guidelines and rules and education processes that they should be aware of?
3: That one, there's so much out there.
1: Okay.
3: There's so much out there. The first step for anyone, I believe, that is looking to have any sort of tile project done is to gather the information. Go to trusted sources. Go to your local Arizona Tile. Go to the professionals. Give me a call. Give someone a call that knows and is in the industry and that can help guide you. I'd say it's about half and half when I get calls from homeowners. They've already selected their tile or they haven't and they need some guidance. So I'm there every step of the way for anyone that needs it. But there's a million different ways you can remodel, say, your master bathroom shower or bathroom in general. And there's, for every type of tile, there's a lot to choose from. So really finding someone, hiring the right contractor too, that will help guide you through that is really important. But yeah.
2: See, I would suggest that they may want to contact Melissa before. and the reason
1: good
2: being
1: point.
3: That,
1: yeah. Yes.
2: Is, for example, in showers, I think, again, based on history, a lot of people have said, gosh, I don't want to go through the tile and grout because you have to clean the grout all the time and, some of the corners with the
1: squeegee.
2: No, the caulking.
1: Oh, yes.
2: Synthetic or silicone.
3: Yes.
2: I'll get it out here. Sometimes it, over time, it gets a little, looks moldy and you have to peel it out. So they automatically think, I'm not going to go through all that. I'll just go with some sort of a sheet good. Well, if they were to talk to Melissa first, and they really would have in their own heart preferred to have tile, she can explain to them, if we use this grout, you're not going to have that problem.
1: Perfect.
2: So you don't have to settle for something that you don't want.
3: Absolutely. And you touched on that. Education for your contractor is so important. We just actually got back from a manufacturer training. So we went to Mesa for a couple days, and we just did hands-on training to a product I'm already very familiar with. My installers pretty familiar with, but they have new products coming out. They have new techniques. Let's to constantly be in training. Like, that is my
1: That's
3: job
1: important.
3: Now.
1: Very important.
3: I'm also a member of the NTCA, and I get a lot of valuable resource. Plus, I'm just a tile nerd in general. So I'm always reading and researching about, and there's a lot of products to keep track of. And but you got to stay on top of it, and really, just it starts with me being educated, so I can educate my clients, and then we have very successful remodels.
2: Perfect.
1: So, do you have a website?
3: Yeah, it's heartstyle.com.
1: And hearts is
3: HARTS.
1: Perfect. 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
3: Correct.
1: And how about a telephone?
3: 928-308-5297.
1: Man, perfect. We've got it done. We did it.
2: And the hearts is no apostrophe. It's just HARTS.
3: Oh, yeah.
1: Apostrophe. Good point.
3: No, it does have one.
2: It is. Your website,
3: yes.
2: It does?
3: Oh, not the website.
2: Not the website. Okay. 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
1: Website Hearts Tile, HARTSTILE.com.
2: Correct.
1: And your phone number again, Melissa?
3: It is 928-308-5297.
1: Perfect. And your license number is 347-605.
3: It is.
1: We've got all the digits covered.
2: Boy,
1: we did good.
3: You're good with your numbers.
1: Yes. Listeners, we'll take a break and be right back to wrap up our show, so don't move.
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1: This was a fantastic show this morning, Melissa. Thank you for being with Mike and me. You are the Wikipedia of all things tile.
2: Perfect.
1: Right?
3: Thank you so much.
1: Oh, my gosh.
3: I appreciate being here with you.
1: It was a great show. You're full of great information. Listeners, I say if you're even considering a tile project, you need to call Melissa at Hearts Tile.
2: And I can attest personally
1: to the
2: quality that she provides.
1: Yes.
3: Thank you so much for that.
1: It is about quality. It's about education. It's about knowing what you're doing. And you can work with any contractor. And you can do work on your own.
3: Absolutely.
1: Mm-hmm. So that's our mission for today.
2: Absolutely.
1: We were on our soapbox about Melissa of Hearts Tile.
2: Absolutely.
1: Great show. Listeners, we hope to see you at our home show April 24th, 25th, and 26th.
2: Times?
1: Findlay Toyota Center, Friday and Saturday, 9 to 5. Sunday, 9 to 3. We've got outside vendors, parking. I think it'd be a great show.
2: It always is, Sandy.
1: We've got some new vendors this year. I have a new pair of tennis shoes.
2: Good girl.
1: You don't have yours yet, do you?
2: I do, actually.
1: Oh, you do?
2: Yeah.
1: Okay, well, we're ready to walk our feet
2: off. I will be breaking them in.
1: Yes, we will. So until next weekend, I'm Sandy.
2: I'm Mike.
3: I'm Melissa.
1: And we say groovy.
2: Thanks. I was wondering what we were
1: going to
2: be saying.
1: Thanks for tuning in to Hammer Time. We love you. We love bringing you our show. Melissa, again, thank you for being with our universe this morning. So it's Hearts Tile, HARTSTILE.com. See you next weekend.
2: Have a good weekend.
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18: Welcome to this week's edition of The Mountain Gardener. Your host, Ken Lane, here every week talking about the landscapes of northern Arizona. Oh, the gardens are looking good. The wind's it's getting on me a little bit. Had some rain this week. In fact, I'm hearing from friends out in Dewey, Humboldt, that area, over a quarter inch. I'm hearing like a third of an inch. That's awesome. And over my house, we had just shy of a fifth of an inch, so 0.17 to be exact, and 79 lightning strikes. These new web interfaced weather displays are amazing. Just fun to look at. At least it's novel. So it's kind of, this is good. It helps the plants kind of put new foliage out. Like I noticed my nandinas or heavenly bamboos started to take off with new growth. They started to bloom. So this is a good thing. It wasn't just the moisture. It was the humidity. They celebrated for a couple of days. The plants just started to set new buds, doing better. They liked the humidity. They had a little break from the sun. The wind was like nonstop from the southwest, and then it took a break for a bit. Humidity went, so plants love that. Now, if you're thinking that a little bit of rain makes any difference to your soil moisture, you think again. So if you think of it in this terms, so it takes 1 inch of rain, an inch. Now we got like a quarter inch, let's call it a quarter inch. So if 1 inch of rain goes in the ground, it will go in approximately about 6 inches, 1 to 6, 6 to 1. So 1 inch of rain, about 6 inches of moisture. Of course, the roots on a tree are about 2 feet deep. The roots on the average rose are probably one and a half foot deep. And so you didn't get enough moisture to really take the edge off of the plant. It did not water your landscapes. It just kept them from drying out a few days so the plants could catch up. And so you add a quarter inch, you might have moisture in the ground, maybe an inch and a half if you're lucky. So if you folks out in those heavy clay soil areas, it only went down maybe a half an inch. If you're closer to Granite Mountain, or if you've got more granity soil, or you're right there on, let's say, the Verde, where you got that loamy soil, maybe it went down 2 inches. But don't think it helped take the pressure off of your irrigation. It didn't. There wasn't enough there. But the plants did respond. If you happened to fertilize, wow, it now just juiced your nutrient level in your soil. It did actually push some nutrients into the soil. That was a good thing. I had just put a little bit of iron on some of my plants. Were kind of looking yellow. Some of my petunias were looking yellow. So I just sprinkled some chelated iron, or fast-released iron. Let's give you a quick lesson on this. So iron. Oh, anyway, the rain hit it, went down, greened right up. I mean, the plants just went green right now. Here's a little tidbit. They were going deep into nutrients. So everyone knows what ironite is. Ironite is basically dredged up mine tailings that has a little bit of iron in it you chuck out there. It's not fast released. So it's for the long term. You're almost putting iron out there for, you know, 3, 4, 5, 6 months from now. For the long term, it's okay. But usually when you're coming in, things are yellow and you need iron like right now. Well, they have a variety of iron called chelated, C-H-E-T-A, chelated. Chelated, starts with C-H. Chelated iron has been formulated to release immediately. So the plant can pick it up right now. We've got one called liquid chelated iron. Literally the plant can absorb it like today, like right, put it on now, it's absorbing it now. You'll see it green like tomorrow. That's chelated, fast acting irons. So you need to get the right one depending on what you're trying to do. And so chelated is what you want to go with, especially now through June. We've been watering so much that the nutrients you had put out there in the gardens back in March, you know, February and March, we fertilized then, the start of the season, that's all flushed out. So now plants are starting to look at, okay, the pH went up too high, that the nutrients have gone, what do I do? And they're starting to show some stress. And iron is one of those, yellowing of the leaves is one of those. If you're seeing that, just fertilize again. It's a sign. If you're reading, the gardeners know how to read plants. So you go, oh, look, they aren't blooming anymore. Oh, they're the yellows. The leaves are starting to turn yellow. Oh, what's fertilize? You will notice, I did notice on my peach trees, I am noticing peach drop. We call this in the industry June drop, or fertilizer. The fruits will drop some fruit in June. And here's what's happening. They loaded up with peaches. There's too many peaches for the plant to actually absorb. The roots literally cannot keep up with all this production. And so they are dropping strategically some of the weaker units so that they can now focus all the remaining energy on the fruit that is left. This is called June drop. Peaches are notorious. Nectarines are notorious for this. Your apples and pears are not. So as soon as you see a cluster of 4 or 5 or 6 apples on a cluster, you need to go thumb pruner, hand pruner, pick some of those off so you're left with a couple, 2 apples or pears are just about right. So now all that energy goes into the remaining fruit. And so you'll get this beautiful Honeycrisp, this gigantic Macintosh, this beautiful Gala apple, golden delicious apples. Otherwise, it'll take that same energy and distribute it evenly to all those clusters, and all you'll be left with are lots of tiny little, just above crabapple size apples. Not good. So you want to thin those things out. Peaches tend to do it by themselves. Cherries tend to do it by themselves. They call it June drop. So if you see a little bit of fruit drop this time of year, don't worry. It's a natural thing that happens. The other one I've noticed, so my gardenia, I should have posted this on our social media pages. I was just out there gardening, went, oh, okay, here we go. Picked them off. But I had some yellow leaves showing up on this beautiful gardenia. It's glossy green, loaded up with flowers. It's about to erupt with fragrance. But some of the leaves were yellow, like noticeable, going, oh, there's like 8, 10, 15 yellow leaves on this nice sized bush. And so I just went in, picked them off real quick, said, ah, you look great, moved on. Here's what's happening with that, is as these plants start to put another ring of wood, as they start to grow, their bark starts to get thicker, what will happen is towards the inside of these shrubs, gardenias in this case, it'll start to shed some of the old leaves. Very common, not unusual, and not to worry. So it's just the bark has got so thick it can't hold on to this leaf. But as long as the new growth is coming out nice, you're going, oh boy, this is going to be great in another week. This, for Father's Day, this is going to be like fragrance. So I just pick those off by hand. Another one that worries folks is the needles on, let's say, ponderosa pine or Austrian pine or any pine tree, any conifer. You'll see this time of year, because they're actively growing, they're pushing that new candle growth right now. The new candle growth will come up. And so as that happens, it's also pushing another ring of wood or extra bark. And all of a sudden, on the inside of a tree, you never see needles. They're always on the outer side. Well, that's what's happening. It's shedding those because it can no longer hold on to all those needles. So to have some needle drop this time of year, very common, especially on the inside of the tree. If it's on the outside, you should be worried. If it's at the very top of the very top of the tree, you should be worried. But the inside, some needle growth drop, very common, and that's what's happening. The bark has gotten so thick it can't hold on to this stuff anymore. So don't be strategic. If in doubt, take a picture. Bring it into the garden center. We'll walk right through it. We see so many examples of this. We just almost know, but the second we look at it, go, oh yeah, not to worry. Oh yes, we should worry. Here's how you treat that. But to look for old yellow leaves on the inside of the shrub, on the inside of your pines and spruce and fir, very common, not to be worried. And then if you start to see off colored a little bit or it's not blooming, fertilize early. Go for it now. So it's time. So there you go. Got a lot in store this show. Be right back.
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17: You've been listening to Ken Lane, the Mountain Gardener. Green thumbs learned while working in the Family Garden Center. Now welcome back to the Mountain Gardener.
18: All right, so we are back in the studio with Lisa Waters Lane. She comes each week with your garden questions. Just what's going on in your neighbor's yard. So welcome to the studio, Lisa.
20: Thank you. Good to be here, as always.
18: How good is it to be here?
20: It's air conditioned in here, so yes. I'm happy.
18: It's been a warm one this week.
20: It has.
18: So it's finally,
20: it has.
18: I mean, to be in the 90s, June 90s, yeah. Goes together.
20: Right.
18: But the humidity later in the week started to go up. Like, oh, now it's 90s and humid, 30%. Yeah. humidity.
20: That's for us, though. That's a lot. So, yeah, that heat's just been a little rough lately, but you find cool places to hang out.
18: And shade. Lots of shade. From shade. That's why we have so much greenhouse glass. Yeah. Yes, it controls the spring cold, but then we've got automatic shade. Structure shade it draws over the so it gets the sun out of the greenhouses, so you kind of jump from one greenhouse to the other greenhouse to the tree racks.
20: And then you just squirt yourself the hose while you're out there too.
18: we need customer umbrellas. Everyone's issued an umbrella so you can walk out, shop the shrubs.
20: Okay,
18: maybe that's too
20: I'll
18: much.
20: Work on that.
18: So anyway, this is garden questions.
20: So it's garden questions. So Dan would like to buy his father a Father's Day gift of a fast-growing shade tree for his new home that he has out in Chino, and he wants to know what recommendations you would have.
18: So, yeah, Chino Valley, there's some beautiful trees. Actually, that whole valley from Prescott Valley, Chino Valley, Paulden, that whole area is sort of the same. Mm-hmm. And so I would even say Dewey, that Dewey where you get that tunnel effect through those hills. But you need trees that can take sun, wind, and they've got that hard pan, that soil. And then most people are on wells out there. Not everyone, but most people have a well. So they tend to terribly overwater things. It's just amazing how much, when water's free, you just every day let it run nonstop. And so it just kind of, you need trees that can handle that. Mm-hmm. And so, gosh, some ideas. Fast growing shade tree as a Father's Day gift.
20: Yeah.
18: Perfect weekend for that. And so I would start with sycamores. Mm-hmm. One of the biggest growing natives. There's a Arizona variety and a European called Blood Good variety. And fast growing, big leaf, thick shade. Takes the wind. Mm-hmm. We take all that what we're talking about. One that's sort of like that, there's a lot of them up and down that valley, is Autumn Blaze Maple. Mm-hmm. It's a big growing maple. It's the fastest growing of the red maples. And so it gets up maybe 35, 40 feet tall, kind of 20 feet wide, and it gets there fast.
20: Yeah.
18: And thick shade. Again, it's mm-hmm. a very good tree. Uniquely made to handle the wind. It doesn't get that leaf tear that so many maples get. Neither does a sycamore. Mm-hmm. What else? Golden locust?
20: Locust would be
18: excellent.
20: That'd
18: be a good one. So,
20: some of the elms, like the Princeton elm, would be an amazing tree out there.
18: Yeah. Now, don't plant Siberian elm or Chinese elm. No. It's a weed. Truly, its seeds come up everywhere. But there's new varieties we've bred that there's a alley elm. Gets bright red in the fall, doesn't get the seeds, grows fast, super deep-rooted, very drought-hardy, doesn't get the elm leaf skeletonizer. It's got everything you want from the elm, like the native elms that grow around here, but without all the problems. We've bred all that out. There's an American elm. We saw the one that's downtown Prescott. Mm-hmm. That would grow very well in Chino Valley and gets big, like instant shade.
20: Lots of options to come check out.
18: Yeah, oaks. Ash. You've got to come in here or shop top10trees.com. Top10trees.com takes you right to our website, and all the trees that are out there, it shows you the description, the size, the price. You can do all your research. You can even buy it there, pick it up in store. Mm-hmm. But probably best, it's
20: come
18: a gift.
20: In and take a look at it.
18: Come in. Yeah, come see us.
20: Definitely. Okay. Meg is in Prescott. She has a very dark shade spot in part of her house that she wants some shorter shrubs and some flowering perennials.
18: Oh, okay. That's pretty easy.
20: Actually,
18: it's harder to grow that kind of area than it is in sun. There's more choices for the sunny spots because that's the kind of environment we are at.
20: Right.
18: But dry shade. Mm-hmm. Is actually you can do that. It's just a little bit more, the choices aren't as broad.
20: Right.
18: Of course, number one selling flower for dry shade, hostas. I mean, it's number one seller. I think it's the number one perennial sold in the country.
20: Is it really?
18: Yeah, but because of the East Coast.
20: Folks, say not here.
18: They're crazy. but it does well here too. And animals seem to leave it alone. It's just a great little plant.
20: Sure.
18: It is truly a perennial. Mm-hmm. What are some others? Rock rose? No, that's more of a sun.
20: I was thinking some of the like the Roxanne geraniums.
0: Oh, sure.
20: Perennial geraniums.
0: Yeah. Mm-hmm.
20: Bugleweed.
0: Sure.
20: Not bugleweed. What's it called?
0: I don't know. I'm thinking the number one, a true weed is vinca, or periwinkle is another name. Mm-hmm. Just a ground cover that just grows. You got to make sure it stays in check, or it can take over an area. Mm-hmm. But columbine, just all kinds of clematis.
20: Gracewood, lithodora.
0: Lithodora is great. Yeah.
20: Yeah.
0: Oh, you're going off on Latin people. That's
20: no,
0: good.
20: Not Latin.
0: The shrubs, you're looking at yews, hollies, mm-hmm. hydrangeas.
20: Yeah.
0: Do amazingly well. We've got mm-hmm. pinks and whites and blues. Does really well here. And they'll come back year after year for you. So mm-hmm. that's another one. We've got two sections of nothing but shade type of plants. So mm-hmm. come in and take a look, and something will call to you. That's so unique. Right. And look at some of the variegated varieties, mm-hmm. the creamy colors, the bright golds, Akuba.
20: Oh, yeah.
0: Like Aruba. It looks tropical.
20: It does.
0: But it's hardy as can be. It's got a big glossy evergreen leaf, but it's got green, glossy green with speckled gold. Mm-hmm. It's very pretty and a bright
20: and it's
0: a dark
20: evergreen.
0: Spot.
20: I mean, evergreen. You would never think that shrub would live here, but we have one in our backyard underneath our... We have two?
0: I planted another one. I liked it. I had another spot that was kind of dry, that was shady. It's underneath the mimosa. I thought, I'm going to try that. And it's just thriving. Okay. It's gone sub-zero with us several winters.
20: Yeah.
0: So it's just a great little plant. That's someone that's good.
20: Yeah. Okay. So come in, check them out. Sandy has a question. She has a peach tree that all of a sudden is starting to drop as peaches.
0: Oh no!
20: They're not ripe. She wants to know what's going on with that.
0: So, it's stressed. You should watch it. It's hot. Yes, it's hot. And so it's not unusual for pitted fruits to shed, pitted fruits shed in June. Very, very common. And what happens is the plant, they load up with too many fruits, too many plums, too many cherries, too many apricots, nectarines, peaches. Mm-hmm. And so you get too many of them. And so now it's gotten hot. Your irrigation that you had can't quite, the plant wants more moisture than it's getting or receiving, or it's hotter. It could actually be it's perspiring faster than it can take up from the roots. Literally, the roots only have so much capacity. And then if it perspires faster, it's hot, faster than they can take in water, it can drop fruit. So mm-hmm. It'll self-prune.
20: Right.
0: Now, if the leaves are turning yellow, that's different than fruit drop. Mm-hmm. So I'd say you probably want on any pitted fruit at least half the fruit to go away. Otherwise, you're left with hundreds and hundreds of little tiny plums, little tiny peaches, little tiny fruits, and it's all pit, no flesh. Mm-hmm. So you really do need to thumb prune some of that fruit off of there, and that'll help the fruit that remains to be larger. So it's not concerning to have some fruit drop. I think most folks freak out, and, you know, they see three peaches on the ground and they need to see 103 and they're going, oh no, what do I do? It's common. And then I would obviously water. Mm-hmm. You might even supplement, you know, hand water, some extra, put a soaker hose around that. That'll help that plant. You make sure that all the roots are hydrated instead of just where those two drip emitters are. That could be part of it too.
20: Oh, so. Definitely. Yeah. I've seen way too many people with their emitters way too close to the trunks of their trees. You got to move them out, people.
0: Yeah. And increase the numbers. So great questions this week, Lisa. Thanks for coming in. So Ken and Lisa Lane, the Mountain Gardeners. We'll be right back.
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18: So I titled this program segment, Hide That Ugly Fence with Vertical Fireworks. And I'm talking about clematis. Well, vines. You can train vines to grow up, but some of them are really magical. Right now, the honeysuckle is over the top. I mean, just hummingbirds are all over this thing. The fragrance, it's a pollinator. I've got a clematis that has been in bloom for over a month. These beautiful star-shaped flowers that are as big as your hand. I've got it climbing up this framework in this beautiful glazed pot on the patio, just showing off. She just loves to show off her beauty, and constant flowers just coming up on it. Clematis grows amazingly well here. It's a deciduous vine. That is, it'll lose its leaves through the winter, but then that vine will come back with new foliage and with new flowers. And the flowers, the clematis virtually has more flowers than foliage to it. And it just has this really long bloom cycle. There's so many to choose from, it's almost frightening. So I'm trying to line this up. I might have it this week. It's hard to pin people down, but I'm trying to get you take your iPhone out in the farm and let's walk to the greenhouses so I can show my gardeners, at least here locally, that are part of this part of Arizona folks, where I can show them what the farm, this is 2,000 acres. I mean, they grow these blocks of 500 to 1,000 clematis. You can see them all in bloom at the same time. I've been there. It's spectacular. I don't know how it's going to show up on a podcast with a video piece. You folks that are listening in by radio, sorry. It's so good to be old school radio. That's good. But the new video podcast stuff, you, the Apple folks, you're going to love this. iHeart, you're going to love this. Spotify, you're going to love this. Video versions of this. And we'll try to put it into our newsletters, that kind of stuff. It's powerful. But I'll try to get that. I'm trying to pin down the salesperson. I got to make sure they're in the field and that things are blooming. But you'll see Vancouver Mystic Gem Clematis. Beautiful pink flower that's just gigantic flower. You've got Pink Champagne, the most beautiful, bright pink with this lighter pink center and a yellow eye to it. It's quite striking. Sweet Summer Love, a bright red. It doesn't have five petals. It's got four. It looks like I don't know, airplane propellers. Bright red. Hundreds of flowers. Clematis grows well. Here's the insider tip with clematis. If you want to take a look at those, just go to our website. You can direct ship those from the farm. So we've got inbound clematis that are in full bloom. They're glorious. They're usually bigger, 5 gallons, 2 gallons. But if you want access to all of the clematis, all the colors, whether they're autumn blooming, summer blooming, spring blooming, you can go right to the farm, look at them, and then have them shipped right to your door. So we're trying to get more access to more varieties to folks that know us personally. So, and we're selling hundreds of plants from the farm, but it gives you more options and you get more colors that way. So if you're a true clematis snob, that's the way to go, because you've already grown the Vancouver Mystic Gem. You've already grown the pink champagne. So you want the Lindsay Clematis, that great big purple, gigantic flower that's coming out. So you'll have access to all those. So you've even got doubles, like Empress has got more just really interesting flowers. And I know the family that introduces pretty much all of Clematis in the country, in the world. They breed these up in Vancouver. Canadians, super interesting farm family, just super interesting. So anyway, I digress. Where was I going? Oh, how to grow clematis. Here's how you grow clematis, the secret. So they need something to climb up. They need other shrubs to climb up. So I really like to put in like Virginia creeper, which is a hardy, just robust native. Oh my gosh, you can't kill this thing. But it's famous in the fall for its red color. But it looks really good when you plant a clematis right next to it, and they intertwine, and now you've got clematis flowers coming out of this Virginia creeper. It just adds these, and there's no bigger flower on a vine than a clematis. Literally, they're as big as your hands, or they're just so beautiful. In my container, what clematis don't like, they don't want their roots to be sunburned ever. So they don't want sun to hit the soil where their roots are. So I usually do an underplanting. So right now I've got pansies. They're just beautiful, huge cluster of pansies at the base of this clematis that's been in bloom for over a month. The pansies are starting to fade, admittedly. So pansies don't like summer. They like winter, fall, summer, spring. They don't like summer. So I'm going to swap those out probably for impatience or something. I'm still deciding. Maybe Calipercoa, I'll decide. But I have an underplanting, so those plants keep the roots cool. They keep the sun off the roots. That's the secret. The clematis want to have their top growth in the sun, their roots in the shade. Of course, the easiest way, I guess you could really do this, just put a 3-inch layer of shredded cedar bark and boom, you got it. Just keep the sun off the roots and fertilize them regularly with flower power. You have guaranteed spectacular vines.
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18: All right, so back with Lisa Waters. Like, what is that? That's no intro. People are listening right now. So anyway, you got me flustered. Lisa Waters Lane's in the studio, my gal, my favorite gal, just a person that's a good gardener, a good wife, I think just a good person.
20: Well, I
18: Lisa.
20: Try.
18: Do you? Do
20: sure.
18: you try?
20: Don't you?
18: Well, I don't know if you try that hard enough.
20: What?
18: I actually don't try. I just naturally am a good person.
20: Maybe you should try a little harder.
18: Maybe so. Anyway, we can all do better.
20: Always.
18: So.
20: Yes.
18: Positive, uplifting gardening. We all just need to garden more.
20: We do. Everybody should be out gardening. It does make you happier, makes you feel better. Anytime I think you can walk away from a computer screen, a TV screen, whether you're gardening in your house with your houseplants or your greenhouse or out in your yard, I think you're better.
18: I was helping one of our good customers. He's been a customer for 20 years. He's a regular. I mean, he's one of those, you can just name him, going, hey! And so he brought his son in with him, his son-in-law. Mm-hmm. And so he's bringing his son-in-law to his garden center. I'm hugely honored. He's up from Phoenix, going to help him up just the weekend. And his son-in-law is trying to get him to meditate. And so, I mean, he's a hardcore gardener. He loves going out and picking carrots, planting flowers, hardcore gardener.
0: And I listen to him banter back and forth. He's going, he's trying to get me to meditate. I don't want to. I have a hard time doing it. I'm going, you know what I think meditation is? It's anything that can take your mind mm-hmm. off of time. Huh. That's meditation. Gardening does that. Well, I've listened to them both go back and forth. Brilliant guys. Both of them really brilliant. I'm going, I don't even know. I'm just selling petunias here. You want a purple one or a pink one? And so, but I'm into the discussion, mm-hmm. and I never thought about that, but it's just when I go out into the garden, I don't take my phone with me. I don't wear a watch, and I just lose track. Mm-hmm. It quickly, the end of the day comes, you go, where did it go? It was so right. pleasant, so meditative, so mm-hmm. therapeutic, so in the zone with nature. And if you live this high-stress job all the time with deadline, and you don't have a garden, maybe you do need to meditate. Mm-hmm. Maybe that is good for you. I'm sure it's good for you. But if you're a gardener, I think it sort of is meditation, closer to God, or there's some creation, living, breathing things. There's a lot of pluses with that. Anyway, I don't even know why I shared that story. Yeah, we all need to garden more. There you go. That's it.
20: It's a long-winded way of saying we should all just garden.
0: Of course, everyone here, they're tuned into a garden show. So, of course, they're already gardeners or entertained
20: That's
0: by
20: true.
0: People behind a screen.
20: I think we're preaching to the choir.
0: I know.
20: On that one.
0: Okay.
20: Anyways, so, it has definitely warmed up this week.
0: Yeah,
20: it
0: feels good. Finally, I'm warm. Finally, it feels good. Finally.
20: Yes. So it is. We finally reached those over 85 temperatures and not my favorite. Don't care for it, but you still got to be out there gardening, even though it's over 85.
0: Well, if you don't, your plants are going to wilt and die because they're hot too.
20: But I thought, because there's a few pots out front that I'm having to redo myself because in our personal yard, because some of the things I put in there just aren't working out the way I thought they were going to work out. And to me, they're just not pretty. So I'm going to yank those plants out of there. I may move them to some other places in the yard. But I was walking through the upper house looking for those annuals, those plants that you get one season of glory out of, and trying to decide what I wanted to put in my pots.
0: What did you decide?
20: So my pots are right out front of the house. They get sun from sun up to sun down. They pretty much get full sun. So I was looking for those annuals that really can take that heat. And I was also looking for some that, you know, I don't have to be out there every 5 minutes watering because I'm not good at that either, but that had a little more forgiveness factor to them. So some of the ones that I came up with.
0: That's a good list. Wow.
20: Of course. So Lantana was probably we have some beautiful ones up there right now. We have the Lucky Sunrise Rose, which is kind of a pink and yellow color. And we have one that's called Hot Blooded Red, which is kind of a red and with some yellow in it too. But both just really bright, striking colors that really take that heat, and they're not overly thirsty plants. So I'm going to put some of those in. And then I also saw we have a purple
0: Lantana?
20: Yeah.
0: Really?
20: What's it do? Drapes. What's drapes?
0: Oh.
20: Flow. What is it?
0: Prostrata. You can go Latin on folks. You kind of bluff that way.
20: You know, it hangs down, whatever that is.
0: Trailing.
20: Thank you.
0: Gosh. You're welcome.
20: You get to this time of day. And
0: I'm still stuck on hot-blooded. What was it? Hot-blooded.
20: Hot-blooded red.
0: Hot-blooded red. And the other one was?
20: Sunrise.
0: Lucky sunrise. Lucky
20: rose.
0: Hot-blooded red sunrise. Man, I'm just going to.
20: Okay, we'll move on from those. If you want something tall, it needs a little height in there. We have a salvia called Sally Fun Deep Ocean.
0: That sounds cool.
20: And so they're probably foot and a half, maybe even taller.
0: Yeah.
20: A beautiful blue purple.
0: Wow. Yeah. That's tall.
20: They're tall. Beautiful. It'd be great in some pots that you need some height with.
0: Yeah.
20: Great pollinator plant as well. But just a really nice, dark, rich color is really what drew me to them as I was walking up to the upper house. So that's a great one. And then your vinca, of course, the annual vinca.
0: Yeah.
20: We have the cascading.
0: There you go. Trailing. Prostrata.
20: And the uprights, which, you know, what about a foot high if you're growing the uprights? But those are another one that are so, you don't even have to deadhead those. You just kind of walk by and shake them a little bit. And the old blossoms just kind of fall right off, and they just bloom
0: self-pruning
20: continually so nicely.
0: And the varieties that we have here, the vincas,
4: We're bringing in select varieties that don't get the mildews and mm-hmm. they don't melt. There's some that have problems. Some of the other places around town are selling the old school one. We're bringing mm-hmm. the better genetics mm-hmm. where they're less prone to melt down right. in the moist afternoon, monsoon kind of stuff. They're yeah. better Cora varieties. Mm-hmm. They're just better vincas. Because
20: vincas are truly one of those that really hates to be overwatered.
4: Yeah, they're so super dry.
20: If you're one of those waterers that are like me,
4: yeah.
20: Maybe I should water.
4: It's good for you.
20: They're perfect.

0: they're on patios, reflective walls. Mm-hmm. It's kind of like a courtyard for you folks that have a courtyard area. It's that. Mm-hmm. It's super hot. It's hard to grow things.
1: Yeah.
0: It's easier to grow things in the winter.
1: That's true. Because
0: it stays warm, but it's harder to grow things in the summer because you need the right plant in the mm-hmm. right spot. Yeah. Those are great, super good. And most mm-hmm. of those, the javelina, the deer, the rabbits, they don't like salvia. They don't like stinky. They don't like cora.
1: Lantana.
0: They don't like lantana and mm-hmm. vinca and that stuff. So they're great choices.
1: Mm-hmm. We also have some beautiful angelinas in. So if you're looking for, it reminds me of a snapdragon, but it takes the heat so much better.
0: Summer snapdragon.
1: So kind of a tall, has a spiky flower on it. We have them in dark purples and roses and whites and perfect for those really hot things that you still want that look of a snapdragon, but snaps aren't so happy this time of year.
0: They're green, but they're not blooming.
1: That is
0: but
1: true.
0: Angelina. Uh-huh. Is Angelonica? Angelina?
1: Angelina.
0: Angelina loves it. Loves it. It looks delicate, but it's super, super hardy.
1: Yeah. And they grow them down in Phoenix.
0: I mean, vinca looks like a delicate, glossy, high maintenance kind of mm-hmm. plant. It's bulletproof.
1: Yeah.
0: It just doesn't perspire. That's the reason we put those in the hanging baskets. The downtown Prescott, we grow those baskets for them. We hung them this last week, and we put vinca and million bells petunias and potato vine.
1: Yep.
0: And so the merchants downtown should be super happy with how those grow. They're big, long tendrils, but still, they're easy to maintain.
1: Right.
0: So both. That's commercial settings. So it's so difficult.
1: Yeah.
0: All right. Thank you, Lisa. We are out of time. Thanks so much. Kim and Lisa Lane, the Mountain Gardeners.
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3: So this podcast segment or show segment, I titled Mountain Hardy Berries Just Arrived and They're Moving Fast. And I for some reason, we don't bring in enough berries. So I think the reason is, so we're trying to up our game now. The open-to-buy models don't tell us, computers are telling us how many plants to bring in, how many you all are going to come in and buy. I think the reason is you're planting whole rows of blackberries, whole rows, sections of raspberries or strawberries or grapes, figs are in, all these kind of plants that we're lining up gardens with. And so we tend to run out, or people come in, I'll take all six, all 10, I'll take the whole block. And okay, we'll get more in next week. So we had a lot of them inbound. We're rotating these things. It's good. It keeps them fresh too. That's I guess I'm complaining because they ran out. I wanted to sell three more, or someone.

0: was missing their Marion Berry, Blackberry. Here's the insider secret to berries. I grow raspberries and blackberries and strawberries. I have been eating strawberries like crazy right now. Strawberries are either June bearing or ever bearing. And what's the difference? June bearing is what probably farmers are using, especially if they're doing, let's say, jams, jellies. You need all the berries off at once, just all of them. Oof, and we want to harvest. That's Juneberry. They produce all at the same time. Ever bearing is they're going to rotate or pulsate berries off these bushes or vines or brambles, whatever you call a strawberry bush, over and over and over again. And so they're always got more berries. Those are the ones I grow because I like being out in the gardens and just popping them in my mouth. All organic. I know where they came from. They're just delicious. And so I tend to like the ever-bearing. So you'll see those. It'll actually say here at the gardens that are ever-bearing, June-bearing. That's the difference. Blackberries are different. Blackberries are probably the next best producing. This is an aggressive bush. It's going to easily, or vine or bramble, it's easily get up to head high. It just kind of has these long canes that sprawl. And so great for softening up fence lines. That's where I use mine, up and down the fence. I want it to feel like a secret garden. I want to be able to go out, take the grandkids out, and we will just eat berries until our face and our fingers are black. We're almost rolling over going, I can't eat another one. Is that? Has something special about it. Drives their mother crazy because they're not going to eat dinner, and their face is all black. But we had a great time together, and we had some healthy meals out there. Blackberries are consistent producers. Now, there's a couple varieties. What you'll find is there's blackberries like your grandparents grew, and they're thorny. They're very aggressive. If you stand still, they're going to attach themselves or leech on. And every time you pick berries, it looks like you've been in a cat fight because the barbs kind of come after your skin. There's also new varieties coming out that don't have thorns. And so we've bred, these are smooth caned blackberries, raspberries, that kind of stuff. So we're trying to make it easier to go pick and harvest and care and prune and take care of these things. So the blackberries are going crazy right now. They are heavily flowered. They're beautiful. They're actually a pretty bramble or pretty vine, a pretty cane. So these canes will grow up easily 6, 7, 8 feet long. And the longer the cane, the more the berries you get on those. And so I won't go into prunings right now, just going into varieties and how to grow them, how to get the most out of them. But they're in full bloom right now. So I'm probably going to fertilize them after we start to see some organic fertilizer. We've got a fruit and vegetable food that's made just for things like this, berries, fruit trees, vegetables. So we've upped it's 6447% calcium. Seven is the calcium is what brings out the size of a berry, the size of fruit, and the sweetness of a fruit. So you want sweeter berries, bigger tomatoes, sweeter tomatoes. You want bigger peppers, sweeter tomatoes. Calcium is the thing. Bigger peaches, calcium. That's what brings the flavor out and the size. It makes them hearty. It's a lot of positive for them. I'll probably sprinkle some of that out there. It's all organic. So as we rain or irrigate, it slowly breaks down the plant, takes it in as it needs it. That'll increase. I've got better sized berries. I'm probably going to harvest those. They're flowering right now, pretty much midsummer. When the monsoons start to take off, yeah, now you're starting to eat berries, like a lot of them. Like, get the canning supplies ready. You're going to have berries. You can grow these yourself. It's a pretty vine. It's deciduous. That is, it'll look kind of rough in the winter. They lose their leaves, but you'll prune them back, fertilize them. They've grown already 4 or 5 feet, and they'll grow another 4 or 5 feet before we're all done. The more foliage they have, the bigger and the more berries you've got. The next one after blackberries, and I know you folks from the the Northwest, you're really particular about your blackberries. You name them by their county they're grown in. There's Marion berries. From Arizona, we just call that a blackberry, just like everyone else in the country. But you all love your counties. You got certain varieties, make certain kinds of brandies and pies, and you got Marion berry pie. Well, it tastes like a blackberry to me. They grow the same, though. So I personally grow black satin blackberries because it's got satin skin, so no thorns, big berries. They melt in your mouth. Heavy producer. There's several like that. Raspberry, we would call the same thing Cadbury. Raspberries. It does have a thorn, but the thorns are so tiny they can't bite you. So it's really, we call that a thornless raspberry. The old timers, probably the best producing of all of them is Indian Summer. This is an ancient. This has been around. I think the Conestoga wagons brought this thing to us. It is a proficient producer. I mean, it just grows so many raspberries. It's almost ridiculous. But they do have some thorns on them. You're going to look, you're going to get scraped up, wear some long gloves, you know, heavy gloves when you pick the harvest, but it's going to be a lot of raspberries when you're done. Does really well here. Other berries, the raspberries, blackberries. I would say also one that kind of struggles somewhat are blueberries. And it's only because, I mean, they're sweet. They're a little smaller than you've grown in the Midwest. They'll take our cold. It's our alkalinity and the dryness is what gets them. So the aridness, the blueberries will be a little bit smaller. So they're not going to grow like marble size here. But when you do pick them off, they are melt in your mouth, like burst of flavor, like wow, probably loaded with antioxidants because everything's compressed. So the alkalinity, so our water is super alkaline. Well, these things like super acid. They're like acidy, like grow them in liquid acid. They'd be happy with that. Blackberries, they don't care. Raspberries, I care not. Figs, pomegranates, they just don't care. Kiwis, they don't care. Blueberries do. Strawberries, they don't care. Blueberries do. And so there I do use very heavy, rich potting soil. That's really infused with peat moss. Peat moss is very acidic. I like growing my blueberries in containers or big raised beds because it just drains faster. So that alkalinity can't build up around the roots. So I'm able to keep those berries greener. Whenever I fertilize, I'm fertilizing with a very acid soil sulfur. Sulfur is what makes water hits sulfur and it makes it more acidic. So you would never, ever give your blueberries hydrated lime. You would do that like crazy in the Midwest. You never do that here or you'll kill them. They'll never produce again. So it's a little bit of a struggle. I would say if you're gonna try berries, I encourage it. Now's the time to plant them. It's a great time to harvest. I mean, this is the time for berries. Start with blackberries, well, strawberries, blackberries, go to raspberries, then end up with blueberries. If you're going to rate them, I would say do that. As far as production, easy, care. I've got so many I don't know what to do with. That's how I'd rate it. But if you're a gardener, you can grow whatever you want because you have a way to manipulate the gardens and just make it grow. You know how to make things grow and you read the plants, you sort of give them what they need. But for the rest of us common gardeners, blackberries and raspberries and blueberries.
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0: All right, let's wrap this show up. 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So Sunday, and a lot of folks do listen to The Mountain Gardener. I believe is actually the top 10 gardener on the podcast. Look at it on Apple, Spotify, iHeart, wherever you happen to listen to your radio podcast. And gardening, a lot of folks listen to it while they are hiking, walking about, gardening in the backyard, I've got an entertaining voice, and they just like to listen in. I don't know about that, but I do hear this quite a bit. Let me just tell you, this title of this segment is How to Turn Your Useless Side Yard into an Orchard. And I'm talking about that tight space. Like, you can see the wall and your neighbors right through that kitchen window right there. So how do you turn that into an orchard? So most trees, fruit trees, are going to be standard, call it 20 by 20. If you get semi-dwarf, call it 15 by 15. If you go truly dwarf, call it 6 by 6. So those are your sized trees. But we've come out with this new series of apples. I'm very excited about this. I can't wait till we expand this to other varieties. But right now, apples, which are the most consistent fruiters of all fruits, anywhere in northern Arizona, if you're at elevation, you want to start with apples. Because every year, you're going to get apples. Every single year. You're going to get apples. You can't say that about apricots or nectarines or plums or peaches or cherries. You can't say that. But apples and pears, those two, you can. But mostly, these are very large trees. We figured out how to make them kind of like an Italian cypress. They grow to the moon, but only 2-3 feet wide. And they load up with so that we won't see the trunk. There's so many apples up and down this trunk, you can't see the trunk. So and we're talking about softball size, made big apples. They come in tangy red. Let me look here on the website. They've got tangy red, which is a pure, beautiful red. You've got tangy green, call it a Granny Smith. You've got blushing delight, which is like a Fuji or a Gala. And then you've got a golden. And so you can line up down that, either right against the fence line. You can zigzag it about. They're only going to get 2 feet wide, but they produce heavy crops. Now, here's the insider tip. Fruit trees, especially apples, they take two. They need cross-pollinators. And so if you're going to do down the side yard, get two different, get a tangy green and a red, get a blushing and a gold. Get two different ones and they'll help pollinate each other. So they need, they're not self-pollinating or self-fruitful. They need a buddy. And it can't be the two, you can't have two tangy reds. You got to have two different ones. And all of a sudden the bees will cross-pollinate and you will have so much fruit, you don't know what to do with it all. A consistent, every year you're going to have this. And the columnar, or what do they call those? Fruit snack apples. Fruit snack. That's what that's their nickname. It's cross-branded. You're hearing it on all the magazines, all the garden mag, but we have them here at Waters because apples grow really well here at this part of Arizona. They grow great at elevation. So if you're thinking about planting one, now is the time, but turn that useless side yard into an orchard in your backyard. Throughout the week, Lisa and I camp out here at Waters Garden Center. We love talking to fruit tree growers here at the Garden Center.
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7: Stevens, President Trump reportedly wants some amendments made to any possible peace deal with Iran, but is not publicly backing down.
10: 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And if we don't get what we want, we're going to end it a different way.
7: And that's the president on Fox's My View with Laura Trump. New Jersey's governor asking for calm from anti-ICE protesters in Newark.
11: I urge those protesting outside of Delaney Hall to bring the temperature down so we can focus on the detainees and their families. So comply with the lawful orders from local and state law enforcement and let advocates, faith leaders, and members of this community continue their work.
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12: In your KQ&A weather forecast, a warming trend in our outlook. Chino Valley, Prescott Valley, Dew Humboldt in the Prescott area with a warming trend with Tim, with temperatures climbing into the upper 80s to start next week. Upper 80s over the weekend in Cottonwood in the Free Valley and low 90s. Winds moderating in the extended forecast, and we can finally start calling it hot. That's your outlook. I'm Gregory Scott for AM 1130, 99.9 FM in Prescott, 95.5 FM, Prescott Valley and Cottonwood, the talk of the Quad Cities, KQ&A.
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8: I'm Bill Monroe. Yavapai County Sheriff's Office officials announced 37-year-old Deshelle Campos and 23-year-old Jesus Yorty, both from Las Vegas, were arrested on burglary and theft charges. A search of a U-Haul truck belonging to the suspects at a Seligman Hotel resulted in the discovery of seven containers holding more than 2,100 gallons of stolen diesel fuel. a credit card skimmer device, receipts for specific tools used to commit the burglaries, and multiple credit cards bearing the name of uninvolved individuals were also located. Prescott Valley police officers arrested a 64-year-old Spring Valley resident for an indecent exposure incident that occurred at the Walmart store. A second arrest happened 2 days later after investigators found out about a prior incident at Hobby Lobby. The suspect is in the Yavapai County Jail on indecent exposure and sexual indecency charges. Cottonwood Police Department officials reported two juveniles had been arrested on weapons misconduct and burglary charges. This follows an incident on May 9th where a 16-year-old was dropped off at a Cottonwood hospital with a gunshot wound to his leg. The other teenager was located along with evidence that linked them to the weapons offenses and recent multiple vehicle thefts. I'm Bill Monroe, and that's your KQ&A News Week in Review.
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0: Welcome. It is Verdict with Senator Ted Cruz, Ben Ferguson with you as well. And it's so nice to have some of you listening on the radio around the country. We've got a lot that we're going to be talking about. But before we even get to the topics, I got to say, Senator, I know you. I feel like I know you well. I feel like you're one of my best friends. The idea that for 25 years, there is one woman who has put up with you for 25 years is truly incredible. I don't know if this is a rapture alert. I don't know if you've gotten really good at gift giving, but congratulations, 25 years. You have been married. That is incredible. Well done.
1: Well, thank you. We celebrated our 25th anniversary on Wednesday this week. And it's Heidi says 25 years of marriage. It's been 21 of the happiest years of her life. So I'll take that ratio. That's not bad. I'm exceeding.
0: You're not asking for which 4 years she's describing ones, right?
1: She didn't say they were contiguous. It's just, I'm batting well over 500. I'm happy with that. We had actually a fabulous anniversary. We started the day. We went and had brunch together. We spent the day just kind of, we looked through our wedding albums. It's unbelievable. It was 25 years ago, May 27th, 2001. And my God, we were kids.
0: You're still young in the Senate, but you're not young anymore when you look at your wedding pictures. That's the best way you can describe it, right?
1: So I'll tell you the weird thing, Ben, is Heidi's parents were my age when we got married. And we thought of them as like unbelievably old.
0: Oh, yeah.
1: 25 years is a long time. But it was, our nephews and nieces were 2 and 4, and they were like the flower girl and the little ring bearers. And they were so cute. And all four of them now are grown and married. They're great kids. But, 25 years added to 2 and 4 gets you old enough to be grown and married and a full-on adult. So we spent the whole day together just reflecting on kind of what the last 25 years were, what surprised us on the good side, what surprised us on the bad side. And then Wednesday night, we went out and had a nice romantic dinner together. It was funny. We each got cards, and we both wrote the same thing in the card to each other. We both wrote, I can't wait for the next 50 years together.
0: And there you go.
1: And when I read Heidi's note, that's how she closed it. I just started laughing because she hadn't read my card yet, and that's how I closed mine.
0: I was going to say, was somebody cheating? Did someone leave their card out? The other person saw the card?
1: No,
0: so that was genuine, authentic. It wasn't, okay, no cheating involved there. I love that.
1: Turns out 25 years, you kind of know how each other thinks. And, I'm going to tell you a quick funny story, and then we're going to get to substance. But I went to get her. I got her 2 dozen roses for 25th anniversary. And so I'm at Whole Foods right down the street from us, bought the roses.
0: Yeah.
1: I wanted to get 25, but they only had them in 12 bundles, and they didn't have any loose roses, and there was nobody working the darn counter. So I got her 24. I gave her the 24. When she said that, she said, did you get 25? And I said, sweetheart, you're the 25th rose.
0: Oh, look at you.
1: and it was a moment. Level. Look, I'm usually not very slick, but it was a moment. She just cracked up laughing. And it was like, all right, that wasn't bad. Like, I turned to our girls. I'm like, hey, Dad's got a little game here. That worked.
0: That's good.
1: But I got her a card, and it was a card that was in the tray on the little carousel that said blank. And it had a really pretty, almost like silk drawing of a flower that was just really pretty. It was blank, and I figured I'd write her a nice note in it.
0: Yeah.
1: And I'm at the checkout counter, and as I'm paying for it, it flashes up on the screen, and suddenly it says sympathy card. And I stop. I'm like, wait a second. I go look at the thing, and even though it was in the blank shelf, it said in it, I'm so sorry for your loss, and I'm hurting with you for all your suffering. And I cracked. I didn't actually end up giving it to Heidi because she's pretty literal, and I don't know that she would have thought it was very funny. But Caroline, our eldest daughter, I told her that tonight, and she cracked up. Caroline thought it was funny. I would give Caroline a sympathy card, but Heidi would find it less amusing. And so instead, I went and got an actual blank card and wrote it.
0: So many times, I hate cheesy cards. Valentine's Day, I will actually get two cards. I'll get the cheesy one, and then I'll get the humorous, fun one that's like, a cartoon or something. And I'm like, this is the one I really want to get you. Here's the one I know you really want. And so it's now become a thing where we give two. So 25 years, I got to ask you one last question. I'm assuming a 25-year gift is like, you know me, my love language is gifts. I'm a jewelry person and a benefits from that. What did you get for the 25-year anniversary? And I hope it was good, because everyone's judging you otherwise right now.
1: Yeah, look, I got Heidi some earrings. We actually went to the jewelry store together and got the earrings, and she really likes the earrings. They're nice earrings, and she really likes them. And I, for a lot of vacations, jewelry's is sort of my, like for that's birthdays and Christmas, you know, I'd get a bracelet or a jewelry or something, and so it. I think she picked out the earrings and she really liked them.
0: There you go. See, you know you didn't go wrong if she picked it out. It's on her at that point.
1: Heidi has strong opinions and it is dangerous. I would say fully half of the gifts I've gotten her that she didn't see, she returns. And the first, I don't know, 5-10 years of marriage, I'd get kind of hurt. My feelings would be hurt. And then I was just like, look, this is an opinionated lady. She knows what she thinks. Yeah. I take a shot sometimes, and if I get something that I think's really nice, and she's like, no thanks, I just, here's the gift receipt, go take it back, get something you want, and
0: you got it. Final question, I've let's see, 16 years in, so I'm behind you clearly. I don't think, I'm behind you here. What is your one piece of advice for everyone?
1: By the way, how old are you right now, Ben?
0: 44.
1: 44, so 9 years from now, you'll be 53, so just 2 years behind me when you hit your 25th.
0: Yeah, when I hit my 25th, exactly. So what is your one piece of advice? Like, what is the advice you have the whole day of the ups and downs? What's the one thing you would give for people on how to make it to 25 years, besides the fact that you need to almost always be wrong all the time?
1: Yeah, look, there are lots of things that are trite. I mean, marriage is work. It's hard work. It's a decision we're going to go through. That there are times, I will say this, something I wrote in my card, that there are times when the highs exceeded anything we could imagine, and there have been times when the lows exceeded anything we could imagine. And it's, you know, I remember as a kid, I used to watch soap operas and think soap operas were overstated. And the longer I lived, the more I realized man is a fallen creature, and this journey. There are times when you're grieving. There are times when you're weeping. There are times when you're celebrating. And look, part of going the distance is don't get too excited at the highs. Don't get too sad at the lows. You know, this is it's a marathon, not a sprint. But I remember also when we got married, the pastor who married us, we got married in California, Santa Barbara, California, at the Museum of Natural History, because Heidi's a native Californian. She grew up in San Luis Obispo, just north of there. And we got, it was an outdoor wedding. Heidi's theme was Midsummer Night's Evening. It was a beautiful wedding. I had nothing to do with designing it. She designed everything. But the pastor who married us, he said up there, he said, look, there are going to be times when you have fights and sometimes knockdown, drag out fights. And he said, if you're thinking maybe I'm the one who should apologize, you're right. You should. And he said that to me and he said that to her. He said, it doesn't matter who's right or wrong. It's up to you. The husband, it's up to you, the wife. Even if you're totally in the right and she's totally in the wrong, go and say, I'm sorry, and make the peace. Now, we don't always do that, but I remember his words, and that's really good counsel for a long and hopefully another 50 years of marriage.
0: And I love it. Well, congrats on 25. We're going to take a very quick break. We'll come back. We'll get into politics, but you got to celebrate milestones in life, and this is certainly Amen. A really big one. And don't forget, we do the show as a podcast 3 days a week, so make sure you hit that subscribe or auto-download button and not miss a single episode. You can also watch us on YouTube as well. We do most of the episodes there as well, so you can watch it. We'll take a very quick break. It's Verdict with Ted Cruz. A lot more coming up right after this.
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0: All right, welcome back. It is Verdict with Senator Ted Cruz, Ben Ferguson with you as well. And Senator, I got to say, I have never felt like you had my back more than watching you do sports talk radio-esque shows over the last 24 hours. And you did something that desperately needed to be done. If you care about sports, if you love sports, and you did something that dealt with Lane Kiffin in his name, the guy who used to be at my alma mater, Ole Miss, and then screwed us and went down to LSU. I have lots of animosity there, but the Lane Kiffin rule is now going to become an actual thing, hopefully. Let's break down the NIL, explain why this matters, and this is really, I truly believe, about saving college sports. I played in college. It was a broken system for a long time. The pendulum swung a law of far the other way, and now we're trying to find a happy medium here.
1: Well, listen, you're right. I spent much of this week doing sports radio, sports TV, doing interviews with Sports Illustrated, ESPN, Stephen A. Smith, and talking about college sports. And this week, I believe, was a really consequential week for college sports. I introduced a major bipartisan bill that I wrote alongside Maria Cantwell. Maria Cantwell is a Democrat from Washington State. I'm the chairman of the Senate Commerce Committee. Maria is the ranking member, the senior Democrat on the Senate Commerce Committee. And this is a bill that I've spent 3 years working on and thousands of hours trying to bring Republicans and Democrats together. And we introduced it this week. I got to say, most observers thought there was no way Republicans and Democrats could find common ground on saving college sports. We managed to do it. And so I want to break it down, and on this pod, we're going to go into a little bit of depth because I think this topic really matters. But let's start with, look, sports is an amazing, and college sports is an amazing institution in America. It's something that no other country has the equivalent of college sports in their nation. You know, today there are more than 500,000 college athletes right now competing. And you look at that, and college athletics and sports generally is something that brings us together. In an era where we're so divided, we're so angry, you can go and root for your team, and we come together. It doesn't matter. You can be from different parties. You can be different races. You can be different religions. It doesn't matter. You're all cheering for the home team. That is an awesome thing. And over the years, college sports has been an avenue for millions of young men and women to get a college education, many of whom might never have had a chance to do that before. And right now, I believe college sports is in absolute crisis. Right now, we have chaos in college sports. So we've got the transfer portal. You've got athletes that are transferring 2, 3, 4, 5 times, going every year to a different school. You've got, at the end of the season, your school's team can be blown up as all the star players are recruited to other schools. The kids who are doing that end up not getting a very good education. You've got kids challenging every eligibility rule, so you have players playing 7 years. You have players playing college sports when they're 27, 28 years old. You have pros coming back to college sports. It is messed up. And what is happening, Ben, every week, a different college program across the country announces they're cutting a sport. They're cutting women's sports. They're cutting track and field. They're cutting Olympic sports. They're cutting tennis.
0: They're cutting non-money-making sports, which, by the way, to be clear, is the overwhelming a majority of college sports, just so people understand that the economics of this. In most schools, they make money off football. If it's Division I, they make money off basketball. And then the scale is just nosediving after that. And there's so many sports that don't make money. And that's why Arkansas this year, they decided to get rid of the tennis team. And then luckily somebody came in last moment and said, we'll fund it for you. But they had shut down men and women's tennis. And it was just like, sorry, it is what it is.
1: Yeah, that was just a few weeks ago. Arkansas canceled both men's and women's tennis. I texted that to you. And as a former SEC varsity tennis player, you shed a tear. Thankfully, a booster came in and saved tennis for them, but it gives a sense of what's going on, and if anything, you understated where the revenue comes from. The overwhelming majority, the vast majority, is men's football. That is the driver of revenue. Second place is basketball, but it is basketball makes a little bit of money. It is football that feeds the entire beast, and virtually no other sport is a moneymaker across college athletics. All of the other sports are surviving on the revenue from football. And what is happening is we're in a nonstop spending war where the budgets are going up and up and up. And I believe if Congress doesn't act in 3 to 5 years, we will see 30 to 50 colleges across America that will still have football teams. And it'll basically be a mini NFL. It will be a pro football league, kind of the G League for the NFL.
0: Yeah.
1: And the rest of the schools...
0: And by the way, many of the athletes make more money playing in college now than they do if they get drafted.
1: Yeah.
0: If they're not a top draft pick, you actually can make more money. And that's part of what people don't understand is a lot of these athletes are staying around, as you mentioned it, like till they're 27, 28 and playing 5, 6, 7 years and transferring all the time. They're making more money than going pro because the cash is so big to play in college now that they're like, why would I go to the pros unless I'm a top 10 draft pick? After that, the economics of it say stay in college longer.
1: And listen, I don't begrudge the athletes making money, and I think it's important. I think it's fair that they make money, that they be fairly compensated, and this bill that we drafted does that. But the system is broken. What is happening is there's a bidding war where the vast majority of schools right now are losing millions and in some cases tens of millions of dollars on sports. And it's why they're canceling all the other programs, because they're just pouring money into football trying to stay competitive. And you've got these schools that are very rich institutions that have big alumni donor bases that can fund that constant arms race, but everyone else is losing. So, for example, let's take you're in my home state of Texas. If the system continues on the path it's on, there are only two schools that I am certain would survive, University of Texas and Texas A&M. They have a big enough donor base that no matter what happens, those two survive. But if we're sitting here 3-5 years from now and the other schools, University of Houston, Baylor, TCU, SMU, Texas Tech, Rice, if the other college programs in Texas go under, that's terrible for Texas. It's terrible for athletes. It's terrible for the sport. And that's the reason that we came together and filed the Protect College Sports Act. We're going to tell you all about it in just a minute.
0: Yeah, exactly what's in it is the devil's in the details. It's really important. We're going to explain that to you as well. Don't forget, we do this show as a podcast 3 days a week, so make sure you download Verdict with Ted Cruz wherever you get your podcasts, and you can watch us on YouTube. It is Verdict with Ted Cruz. Ben Ferguson here as well. We'll be right back.
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15: Stevens, President Trump reportedly wants some amendments made to any possible peace deal with Iran, but is not publicly backing down.
16: 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I'd like to say I'm in a hurry because, you know, gasoline prices are going to come tumbling down. But if you're going to be in a hurry, you're not going to make a good deal. And slowly but surely, we're getting, I think, what we want. And if we don't get what we want, we're going to end it a different way.
15: And that's the president on Fox's My View with Laura Trump. New Jersey's governor asking for calm from anti-ICE protesters in Newark.
17: I urge those protesting outside of Delaney Hall to bring the temperature down. so we can focus on the detainees and their families. So comply with the lawful orders from local and state law enforcement and let advocates, faith leaders, and members of this community continue their work.
15: Governor Mikey Sherrill, America's listening to Fox News.
18: In your KQ&A weather forecast, a warming trend in our outlook. Chino Valley, Prescott Valley, Dew Humboldt in the Prescott area with a warming trend with Tim, with temperatures climbing into the upper 80s to start next week. Upper 80s over the weekend in Cottonwood in the Free Valley and low 90s. Winds moderating in the extended forecast. And we can finally start calling it hot. That's your outlook. I'm Gregory Scott for AM 1130, 99.9 FM in Prescott, 95.5 FM, Prescott Valley and Cottonwood, the talk of the Quad Cities, KQ&A.
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20: Arizona News Audio. Two people charged in that Buckeye shooting that killed a pregnant 16-year-old, her unborn baby, and another pregnant girl's baby that had to be delivered early. A Pima County woman accused of killing her stepfather in 1975. The state claims Carol Beal profited from the death of William Reginald Sipley. The Yavapai County Sheriff's Office investigating multiple vehicle thefts linked to two Cottonwood teens, one of whom is recovering from a gunshot wound to the leg.
21: YCSO detectives, with assistance from medical staff, did determine the wound was probably self-inflicted.
20: Sheriff spokesman Paul Wick says the wounded boy was airlifted to a Flagstaff hospital and is expected to recover. At the Grand Canyon, wildlife biologists are using a canine to herd the wildlife, elk and bighorn sheep, out of visitors' areas. Wildlife biologist Brady Dunn.
22: They will actually chase visitors that don't know this is not a petting zoo because these are wild animals. And so then it becomes a safety issue.
20: Connie Weber, Arizona News Audio.
23: 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When Barkley sees dirt or water shooting from the ground, he leaves fast. Barkley then calls 911 and Southwest Gas from a safe location.
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0: Welcome back. It is Verdict with Senator Ted Cruz, Ben Ferguson with you. We're talking about the Protect Sports Act. It's very important. It's going to affect so many universities around the country and student athletes as well. Senator, this is bipartisan legislation that has been put together. It's been several years in the making. Thank goodness now it's becoming a reality. So let's talk about what is actually in this bill. The good, bad, and the ugly, because there's going to be people that love some parts of it. There's going to be other parts that people just aren't going to like, and you're trying to figure out how to get everybody together to get this done as well.
1: Well, I'll tell you what's in it, but let me be clear. This is not a done deal by any means. We still have a long road to go. We introduced the bill this week, which shocked people. They didn't think we could get a bipartisan bill, and we introduced it with two Republican senators, two Democrat senators. So Maria Cantwell and I introduced it. We were joined by Eric Schmidt, Republican from Missouri, and Chris Coons, Democrat from Delaware. So four of us introduced it. We're going to have next week, I'm going to chair a hearing on the bill, and we're going to hear from witnesses about what's happening in college sports. And then my intention is very shortly thereafter that to mark up the bill, hopefully to vote it out of committee. But for this bill to pass, we've got to get at least seven Democrats. We've got to get to 60 senators. And my goal is to get a lot more than 60, to have a big bipartisan vote. But we got to get it out of the Senate and then move it over to the House and have the House pass it. And so the bill is designed to number one, to find common ground and build a broad coalition. So what does it do? It starts out by protecting athletes and their right to be compensated. And listen, the old system that was around for a long, long time, athletes could not get any compensation. And it was really unfair. It didn't make sense. Lots of people were getting rich off college athletics, everyone except the athletes. And
0: exactly.
1: I think, as a conservative, I think you ought to have a right to enjoy the fruits of your labor, that if you work hard, you develop a skill, you ought to be able to benefit from it.
0: And I've said this on this show before. Student-athletes were, before we had NIL, they were modern-day slaves that you could be lied to by a coach. You signed with that university. They owned you. And if you wanted to transfer and they didn't give you a release, they then made you sit out for a year, which made you completely irrelevant because a younger person would come along and they've been playing and they had stats and you weren't on the sidelines. You had to fix that. And that's what the NIL did, is that it was like, okay, we're going to give some freedom. But then, as you mentioned, should you be able, as a student athlete, transfer every single year? You lose the team aspect of sports as well.
1: Well, so what this bill does, it protects, number one, the right of every athlete to get compensated for real NIL, for name, image, and likeness. So if a quarterback is selling tennis shoes, and if that quarterback can sell millions of tennis shoes, that quarterback should be compensated millions of dollars. If you're producing that value, those contracts should be fully honored. This bill protects that. It also protects the rights of athletes to participate in revenue sharing. And there was a big litigation over college sports and a settlement that agreed to a revenue sharing agreement so that universities now can pass on significant portions of the revenue that is being earned to the athletes. And so that's protected. But what it doesn't allow is fake NIL deals. What it doesn't allow is a booster contract

0: work. He was like, you want to see how it works? Like, yeah. He goes, watch. He goes, after the game Saturday, walk with me afterwards. Meet me at the lockers, and I'll show you how it works. And I don't blame him. I want to be clear. This is how it worked at every SEC school in the country. You had a bag. He had his bag. And it was his locker room bag. And it was about, you know, this big, and you throw your sneakers and stuff in there. He would walk into a booster's tent, put that bag down the corner. We'd eat a little food. We'd leave. He'd pick the bag up, and there was cash in the bag. He was in knew which booster to go to next. They were told the boosters to go to. And they would go to the next booster. They'd put a little cash in that bag. Same thing, and work it. And then we went back to the dorm room, and we're counting cash. He's like, yeah, this is going to get my mom's plane ticket, my brother's plane ticket, my grandmother's plane ticket. Otherwise, they'll never see me play a game. It covers their hotels and their meals, and that's how the system works. So, like, cleaning that up is great, but it's still happening, as you described it. There's still bags of money coming in dark alleys.
1: And by the way, one of the things this bill protects explicitly is the ability of programs to cover travel expenses for the family of players. So that's something that is explicitly allowed under the bill and carved out as legitimate. This bill also ratchets up health and safety standards for student athletes, and it puts in place rules that you can't just ignore a concussion. You got to have health and safety standards. It requires far more extensive health insurance for student athletes than you have right now, including 5 years of health insurance after playing for injuries or disease from things that occurred while playing.
0: Because the day you leave, I say this because I witnessed it. The day you leave, I blew out my shoulder. It would have been within the 5 years. Yeah. It was clearly damage done during my time playing. All of that is on me. All the deductible, all the rehab. If you don't have great insurance, it's on you. My buddies that played that had herniated discs, they had back surgeries afterwards. They miss work. And then you talk about the brain injuries of athletes and the concussion. They knew, and there was a clear decision made in college sports, that we can use up your body and duct tape it to success. And as soon as you either graduated or were off scholarship or walked out of that locker room for the last time, we had zero liability. So I mean this when I say it. Thank you, because that may be the most important thing you guys put in there. 5 years is adequate, because I know my shoulder surgery, the rehab and everything else, out of my own pocket, that was on me. And there's a lot of players that have to deal with that. It's unfair.
1: Yeah, and look, something like your shoulder injury, this mandates zero out-of-pocket expense for the athlete for those 5 years, that it has to be covered by the insurance with no out-of-pocket expense. It also creates a $60 million medical trust fund so that institutions that don't have the resources to provide that insurance, institutions like historically black colleges and universities, that trust fund is there, paid for by the giant schools that are generating a lot of money. And so it improves the standards, and it also has protections for scholarships, academic protection. So a coach can't say to a player, you can't take that course. A coach can't make a player not be able to go to class. There are lots of protections that are written in for the athletes. But then the system, you mentioned the transfer portal. What the bill provides is that every athlete is entitled to one free transfer. So you can transfer anytime, no questions asked. For a second transfer, it lays out specific reasons. So number one, if your coach quits. If your coach quits, you can transfer somewhere else. Number two, if your program is canceled. Well, if your program is canceled, you can transfer somewhere else if you want to play at another school. Or number three, if you're a victim of sexual assault or sexual harassment, those exceptions are carved out. You can have a second transfer. But other than those exceptions, if you transfer a second time, you're required to redshirt for a year. You're required to sit out for a year. Because, look, my approach focusing on this bill is I didn't spend a lot of time worrying about the superstars. I didn't spend a lot of time worrying about the Michael Jordans or
0: yeah, there's
1: or
0: very few of them.
1: The Arch Mannings. You know, they're people that are going to make millions in the NBA or the NFL, and they're going to be fine. But 99% of college athletes are like you, Ben. They're folks who played in college but never played in the NFL, the NBA. 99% of the athletes in college are never going to play pro ball of any kind. And my focus was on those guys, that I want them to be able to get an opportunity to get an education. And for millions of low-income kids, many African-American or Hispanic, without athletics, they would not have the chance. They wouldn't be able to afford college. And to get an education, to get a degree, but also to learn everything you get from sports: hard work, discipline, teamwork, sportsmanship. All of that can help set them up for success in life.

0: life, even if they don't earn a paycheck as a professional athlete. And so, look, for an athlete, if you end up going to four or five schools in 4 or 5 years, you're not getting a good education. You're just going from one school to the other and playing and playing and playing. At the end of your time, you're done
1: you're
0: playing
1: sports. You're not a student athlete anymore. You're an athlete.
0: Right.
1: You're an athlete getting traded from one team to another.
0: So the transfer portal reform is really important. And eligibility, we put in clear rules that every athlete's entitled to 5 years of eligibility and a hard cap of age 24 is the oldest you can be. And so
1: I love that rule.
0: You know, we're not going to have 27, 28-year-old guys. It's not fair for a 28-year-old guy to play against an 18-year-old guy. There's just differences that make it not fair.
1: My sports brain's going insane right now. I have a question. What if you serve in the military? There is an exception
0: for the military explicitly.
1: Okay, so if you're over 24, you go serve, you come back, you can play again. All right, I have another question. You said
0: it also specifies pros can't go in and play college sports. I got to admit, I was joking with Charlie Baker, who's the head of the NCAA. I said, Charlie, I for one am really looking forward to seeing LeBron James's college career. Because
1: he never played in college.
0: He could go back. Could you imagine being a 17-year-old kid, a freshman in college, and discover that you're guarding LeBron James?
1: Yeah, it would be a great story. It would be a great story, and you'd be on SportsCenter, that's for sure. We'll take a very quick break. We're not done with this. I can promise you that. I got a lot more questions. It is Verdict with Ted Cruz. Don't forget, download our podcast. We do it 3 days a week, Monday, Wednesday, Friday, wherever you get your podcasts. Grab that, and we'll take a quick break. We'll come right back. A lot more coming up right after this.
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1: 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It'll pop up there. You can subscribe, and you won't miss an episode, and you can watch it there as well. If you just joined us, we're talking about this incredible bill that deals with sports, fairness in sports, NIL, college sports. And Senator, I want to get back into this. You mentioned something I want to clarify. You said that you get two transfers. This is the first time in my life I've ever wanted to be a witness in anything in government, in the Senate or the House. As a witness, I would ask this question to the body, so I'll ask it to you. If I go to a school freshman year and the coach that recruits me, he quits, disappears, leaves, whatever, I get to transfer. What if I go to another school and then that coach takes another job? Do I get another transfer?
0: Yes. Okay. Anytime your coach quits, it's not fair to you to punish you. If you were recruited for a coach and the coach leaves.
1: Okay, so it's not just a minimum of one. It's unlimited there.
0: Right, right. In that exception, because that's a legitimate reason to leave. And that's not going to happen as a widespread matter. That's not going to lead to, every starting basketball player being recruited away at the end of every season from a team, which is what we're seeing sometimes now.
1: Yeah. Oh, no. I mean, I laugh. There's football teams now where there was like zero members from the prior year on the football team.
0: Yeah.
1: And that's a football team, which is huge.
0: Yeah.
1: So
0: yeah.
1: Who is against this legislation and where's the pushback coming from?
0: Well, I have to say, so we introduced it this week and there's been surprisingly little pushback. It has been very well received. As I said, people were astonished that we could get there. Things are so broken down and partisan that they just believed there was no way Democrats and Republicans could come together.
1: Let's be clear, pretty liberal guy. Like you and him y'all are not usually one and one like this.
0: Well, actually, Chris and I work on a number of things together. Maria Cantwell is my lead partner on this. She's the ranking member on Commerce. And we literally have been negotiating for the last month. We've been spending 6 to 8 hours a day in a room negotiating directly, provision by provision. It has been painstaking, but we had to reach middle grounds where there are provisions in there that don't go as far as I would like, but don't go as far as she would like. And that's how you have to get there. But our opposition is coming from two places. Number one, the extreme far left, and number two, big money. And let me break that down. The extreme far left, to date, only one senator out of 100 has publicly criticized that. That's Chris Murphy, the very liberal senator from Connecticut, who's blasted this, says this doesn't do enough for athletes, and it just helps millionaires. And it's, look, the far left is listening to union bosses and trial lawyers that want a system where, number one, there are constant lawsuits. Every university is being sued nonstop. Every conference being sued nonstop. Every league is being sued nonstop. And number two, every student-athlete is an employee. They're unionized. They're union members. They're paying union dues. Those union dues are going to fund Democrat candidates. Both of those are terrible outcomes for college sports. And a whole lot of the programs, the historically black colleges and universities, have said if that happens, they'll shut down their entire athletic department. I mean, that's the consequence. That would end up taking away athletic opportunity for, over time, millions of kids. So that's a terrible outcome. But that's one area of pushback, is the very far left. The other area of pushback is big money. And you know, I mentioned that we're on a path to consolidation in 30 to 50 schools. In college football, there are two conferences that account for more than two-thirds of the revenue, and that is the SEC and the Big Ten. That's yep. where the eyeballs are. They generate massive revenue because, look, that's where most of the best football in America is being played, is the SEC and Big Ten. Not exclusively, but very heavily, those two conferences. There has been a lot of talk in those two conferences about merging and forming a super league. Now, I think that would be a terrible outcome. You'd end up with the rich getting richer, but all of the rest of college sports would be left behind. It would basically transform the other schools into essentially high school.
1: I would describe it as Division II. You wouldn't be able to compete at the same level.
0: Yeah.
1: You wouldn't have the same quality players. Anybody that cared about football and wanted to play at the highest level and play for a national championship would go to the Super Conference, right? Like right now, you want to go to the SEC, and if you're from the North, Northeast, you may want to go in other schools. But in general, that's the holy grail. You do what you just described and have them two come together. Every other school in America is a loser now.
0: And by the way, it's even worse than that, because they lose essentially all of their TV revenue, which funds the rest of their athletic department. So the other schools cancel all the non-revenue sorts. They slash athletics altogether. They eliminate scholarships. So you end up with millions of kids over time not being able to go to school to play sports. And it's not just those kids, because an awful lot of eyeballs, people learn about a school by watching March Madness, by watching sports, and they end up applying to the school.
1: And
0: they end up, it drives, when your school does well in athletics, your applications soar, your donations from alumni soar, and so you end up badly damaging a bunch of schools, not just in sports, but altogether, and hurting universities. So, what does this bill do? Number one, it explicitly prohibits a super league. It prohibits the Big Ten and the SEC from combining. It just says, no, that's bad for sports, it's bad for athletes, it's bad for football. That is prohibited. Now, you know what? The leadership of the SEC in particular is not happy about prohibiting a super league. But secondly, so the way I looked at this problem, there are two elements. There's a cost element and a revenue element. On the cost side, you want to slow down the out-of-control spiraling that is bankrupting most of the programs so that the programs can stay vibrant and kids can keep having these opportunities. But on the revenue side, we looked hard for how do we grow the revenue that is available to fund college sports. And what we do is we allow colleges to join together and negotiate for media rights jointly. That's awesome, I believe, will significantly increase the revenue. So, for example, the number one source of eyeballs and revenue in TV is the NFL. It's massive.
1: Yep.
0: The number two is college football. And yet, amazingly, even though a lot more people watch college football than the NBA, the NBA makes billions more in its media contracts. And there's a reason. The NBA negotiates as one unit. You don't have the Houston Rockets negotiating against the Knicks and fighting each other. And yet in college conferences, that's what you have. So this allows conferences to come together. It's voluntary, so no one's forced to come together.
1: Yeah, no one's forced to.
0: But it lets them come together and negotiate jointly for media rights. I believe that would expand by billions of dollars, the money coming in, which means there's more money for the other sports. And we write in that if you do this, if you get joint media rights, you must maintain every single roster spot and every single scholarship spot for women's and men's sports, for Olympic sports, for track and field, for tennis, for all the non-revenue sports. You got to maintain them if you're getting a lot more money through football. And so it's designed to be a win-win for everyone. But look, the leadership of the SEC has said that they're not interested. And I look, Greg Sankey, I know well. Tony Petitti, who leads the Big Ten, I know him well. I've talked to both of them, and I've said, listen, this is voluntary. It only works if you guys choose to participate. That means the other schools have to offer you a good enough deal that y'all are making a lot more money and so are they. That is a win-win for everyone. That's the outcome I hope we see, because I want to see college sports continue to be an amazing thing for athletes, for students, to continue to be an amazing thing for universities, and a great thing for fans. Look, it is an awesome thing to cheer on your school. And you asked about the Lane Kiffin rule. It provides that coaches cannot be hired away during the season or during the playoffs. We adopt the same rule as the NFL, which is you got to wait till the off season, because it's not fair to do what happened to the fans of Ole Miss to take their coach right going into the playoffs. That's just wrong.
1: I love it. Don't forget, we do this show as a podcast 3 days a week. It is Verdict with Ted Cruz. Download it wherever you can, and we'll see you back here on this radio station as well next week.
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13: I'm Pam Puzo. Opposing views on the Sunday shows concerning the conflict with Iran.
14: I'm looking at this with a sense of optimism, knowing that President Trump is a great deal maker. He's not going to take a bad deal. But we may be able to put something in place that will absolutely help resurrect Iran and put them in a position where they can never have a nuclear weapon.
13: Senate Republican Bill Hagerty.
15: Frankly, Iran is stronger than they were 90 days ago before this war, because they've used their cheap and lethal drones not just to close the Strait of Hormuz, but to attack our partners and allies in the region.
13: Senate Democrat Chris Coons, both men appearing on Fox News Sunday. There's no treatment and no vaccine, but global health officials say five people have recovered from a rare strain of Ebola that's spreading rapidly in eastern Congo. 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
16: In your KQ&A weather forecast, a warming trend in our outlook. Chino Valley, Prescott Valley, Dewey Humboldt in the Prescott area with a warming trend. With Tim, with temperatures climbing into the upper 80s to start next week. Upper 80s over the weekend in Cottonwood in the Verde Valley and low 90s. Winds moderating in the extended forecast. And we can finally start calling it hot. That's your outlook. I'm Gregory Scott for AM 1130, 99.9 FM in Prescott, 95.5 FM, Prescott Valley and Cottonwood. 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
18: I'm Bill Monroe. It was reported two former employees tied to Colt Grill locations in northern Arizona and Alabama pleaded guilty to charges involving hiring and harboring undocumented workers. In July of last year, 28 search warrants and four federal arrest warrants were served in Prescott, Prescott Valley, Cottonwood, Sedona, and Foley, Alabama. Luis Rogel Jaimes and Iris Romero Molina are in federal custody for employing undocumented workers at Colt restaurants. The Prescott City Council approved a citywide fee schedule for the upcoming fiscal year. This schedule includes adjusted fees in the Community Development, City Clerk, Fire, and Public Works departments. The schedule goes into effect July 1st. Prescott National Forest wildlife officials lifted closure orders on the bald eagle nesting areas along the Verde River south of Camp Verde and on the east side of Lynx Lake in Prescott. And Yavapai County Attorney's Office officials announced 62-year-old Dewey Humble resident Karen Northcutt was found guilty by a jury of fraud, theft, and other charges. Northcutt reportedly stole $826,000 from the Prescott Area Habitat for Humanity when she served as the organization's executive director. I'm Bill Monroe, Metric KQNA News Week in Review.
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26: Conservative viewpoints. All right, so the big stuff is going on right now. This is happening in real time, so if you're catching the show on delay, hopefully there's news to report, but Trump is apparently heading to the Situation Room right now to make a final decision on the Iran deal. I opened up yesterday's show with a take that is either going to age very well or very poorly, which is that we could actually be on the verge of peace. We could be on the verge of the Iran war being over, being wrapped up. This is something that, of course, we've all been wanting. We had the tease over last weekend suggesting a deal was done, and it was all but a certainty. It was guaranteed. And I personally have been telling you on the show, I bet Trump had on his calendar circled Memorial Day, the unofficial start of the summer, is the beginning of a patriotic summer blast that never ends, the endless summer. And we're just going to be talking about America 250 the whole time. And I thought that perhaps that was what he had in mind for the day, that he's going to try to wrap this thing up. And then we think of a setback this morning. I woke up And I looked at some of the terms that Iran had for the deal, and it looks like that, yes, they want the billions of frozen funds that I talked about yesterday, but they still want to charge a toll. They want no guarantees. They won't charge a toll, which apparently is a sticking point with Trump. And they even won't commit to giving up the nuclear weapons and the nuclear dust, the nuclear ambitions, which I thought was obviously the number one priority for President Trump. So all of my hopes were becoming fears early this morning, and then now we're back on track, perhaps, towards peace, because Trump is heading for the Situation Room to evaluate the deal. This is as of just a few minutes ago. I've got a truth bomb from President Trump. This is pretty long. I'm going to read this to you as best I can. I will avoid doing the Trump voice, though I did get to break into it yesterday, which was very enjoyable. But that was in the context of talking about E. Jean Carroll and Reid Hoffman. So, but this is too serious. I'm not joking around on this one. Iran must agree they will never have a nuclear weapon or bomb. The Hormuz Strait must be immediately open. No tolls for unrestricted shipping traffic in both directions. All water mines or bombs, if any, will be terminated. We have removed through detonation numerous such mines with our great underwater mine sweepers. Iran will complete the immediate removal and or detonation of many mines that are left, which will not be many. Ships caught in the strait due to our amazing and unprecedented naval blockade, which will now be lifted, may start the process of heading home. Say hello to your wives, husbands, parents, and families from me, your favorite president. The enriched material, sometimes referred to as nuclear dust, which is buried deep underground with virtually collapsed mountains, caused by our powerful B-2 bomber attacks 11 months ago, sitting on top of it, will be unearthed by the United States, which, it is agreed, is the only country, along with China, with the mechanical capability of doing so, in close coordination and conjunction with the Islamic Republic of Iran, plus the International Atomic Energy Agency, and destroyed. No money will be exchanged until further notice. Other items of far less importance have been agreed to. I'll be meeting now in the Situation Room to make a final determination. Thank you for your attention to this matter, President Donald J. Trump. So that's as of just about an hour ago. Truth that out. Those terms seem acceptable from my vantage point. They're going to get funds unfrozen. Again, I like the genius idea of some sort of a toll that where we would wet our beaks on that. Sounds like that's out. And we're going to get all the bombs cleared out, the nuclear dust. This is fine. This is acceptable. If he gets this, he can declare victory. And I think that's very important because, of course, we need to start driving down some of those prices. We need to get the freedom going. We need to get the oil flowing around the world. We need to get back to thriving again. We need to get back to that patriotic summer. And also, he can declare victory over his opponents. Here's a person named Neera Tanden, who is one of the top Democrat activists. This was her on CNN talking about the Iran potential deal. This kind of blew me away from last night. Cut 16, please.
0: When anyone actually hears about additional details, like the possibility that we're going to actually have a maybe $300 billion Iranian fund so that they can repair themselves, you know, when you hear any of these details, it's terrible. Why? Because it's essentially managing a defeat. So we get every few weeks or every few days, we're on the cusp. They were on the cusp last weekend. All the Republican senators basically had a massive freak out because it's such a terrible deal. And I think what the president is doing is essentially managing expectations towards a defeat.
26: So that's what she's saying, is that we are being defeated by Iran. How are we being defeated by Iran? Even though we wiped out all their leadership, we wiped out all their aerial defenses, we wiped out so much of their navy. We are going to wipe out their entire nuclear capability. We're not going to stop until they have no potential for getting nukes anytime in the near future. And then you've got American Progressive Democrats. She's a progressive activist. That's in a organizer for the Center for American Progress out there on CNN saying that basically we're losing. This is the whole thing, that why the fake news is the enemy of the people. And this is a person with left-wing perspective, but she hates Trump so much more than she loves this country. She's not rooting for Trump to win. She's rooting for Trump to lose. And this is one of the things that we have to deal with now. We've dealt with it for a long time. I imagine the Vietnam War felt similar to some of you who are older in the audience. But this is something that is, we don't even have any Democrats who are reasonably behaving themselves to the point where their Trump derangement syndrome doesn't overwhelm the fact that we are fighting an Islamic autocracy dictatorship that oppresses women, that kills civilians, that doesn't have free elections, doesn't have a free press. And none of this matters to Neera Tanden because she just wants to proclaim that Donald Trump has lost. This is an alternate reality, and I'll have some clips throughout the show on how mean and nasty the Democrats have gotten. But I think this is a point that is worth reporting over and over again, that the establishment of the Democrat Party, the mainstream of the Democrat Party, is rooting against us in this war. And very noteworthy, as Trump tries to wrap up a victory, if he's able to credibly declare victory, we're still going to see over and over again Democrats say, no, it wasn't that big of a victory. We didn't really win. And it's actually Trump is bad because everything Trump does is bad. That is by the definition of what the Democrats stand for right now, is you're all fascist, you're all racist, and everything Donald Trump touches turns to fecal matter, I'll say, for the sake of the Federal Communications Committee. He can't do anything right. If he is for it, then I must be against it. So, and this is something that I just find very boring. It makes the analysis on TV very dull because it's not that we can't, stuff like having a beautiful ballroom all of a sudden becomes controversial. Why is this? So one of the things that we're also doing is we're redefining the word progressive. And this is something that is the Bulwark, which is a Never Trump outfit. They have a woman named Sarah Longwell, who I think was previously sort of a Never Trump Republican, who is talking about on one of their podcasts about how she stopped using the word moderate and progressive, because then it's harder to be able to appeal to some of the people who are just knee-jerk Never Trump. She's saying the Democrat Party, which she's now a member, the party needs to move because it's neither progressive nor moderate. It's just purely rooted in hatred of Donald Trump, the bad orange man. And that's how we've redefined American politics. And I'll tell you, the right looks a lot better today because of that. All right. Talk about my friends here at Incogni. 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
26: One of the most unbelievable clips imaginable for so many reasons. He's admitting he's using God to mock his opponents politically. That's disqualifying. It should be disqualifying for any number of jobs, not just senator from a red state. I mean, you should not do this. And this is the whole thing, is that he comes off as a nice guy. He's smiley. He's effeminate. He's weak. All of that stuff physically. So you think he must be a kind-hearted soul. No, this is an act of cruelty. What he's doing is he is taking God and using God to mock his political opponents and mock people who don't like the idea of genital mutilation of children and chemical castration of children and trying to ruin families, which has happened so often during the midst of this woke contagion, this trans contagion, which has been just so horrific for all of society. And so this is what the Democrats believe is going to be the solution for Texas and will finally make Texas purple or blue or whatever. But just get this through your head, that he's admitting, crystal clear, plain as day, he's admitting that he used God to mock his political opponents. I'm all for using some theatrics, being able to get attention politically, but that's the point here with God being non-binary. And here's the thing, God-fearing Christians, Bible-believing Christians, no, we don't literally believe God's up in heaven with a big penis. Like, we don't think of it that way. We get the point he's trying to make, but he does it in a way that's so smug, it's so pompous, and so insulting, not just to voters, but insulting to God himself. So that's why he's never going to be a senator from Texas. We know this. We know this because he said our southern border should be like our front porch. We know this because he runs a vegan campaign in a state that's known for worldwide renowned for barbecue. But the more we know about this guy, the creepier and weirder he gets, and it is not going to stop. Let's play some more clips. Let's play cut three, please, gentlemen.
4: Part of this Christian nationalist movement is trying to pass these things called private school vouchers. And if you're not an education policy person, you may have never heard of this. But essentially, it's an effort to take tax dollars out of our public schools, which are underfunded as they are. Texas is 43rd in the nation in per student education funding. Wow. So it's taking dollars out of the classroom and giving it to unaccountable private schools, usually Christian private schools. Again, part of this effort to blur the lines between church and state.
26: So he's against vouchers so that people who are parents have freedom to spend the tax money that would go to the corrupt public school system run by left-wing unions that's failing our kids and use it for a school that might be productive. All right, let's play cut four, please.
4: Before we go further, I want to acknowledge that our trans community needs abortion care too. Defending trans Texas is something we have to do every day at the state capitol. And you better believe I'll be giving sermons on that too.
26: All right. So when I use the trans word community, woman, that's good, guys. The trans community needs abortion care too. More from Tallarico when we come back. I can't resist it. It is important. We're going to hang this guy around the Democrats' neck. We just are. All right. I want to talk about Action for Health. It's a new report warning that broad tariffs on medical devices could raise healthcare costs and delay the early detection of diseases like colorectal cancer, something I talk about all the time in my house. It's an epidemic. The report produced by the AOM Advisors and Action for Health urges Washington to pursue what is called the surgical tariff strategy, focused specifically on U.S. vulnerabilities to China while protecting North American supply chains. Researchers say about 70% of medical devices used in the U.S. are already manufactured domestically, and the manufacturing provides roughly 2.8 million American jobs. But their report warns that tariffs on critical products like diagnostic equipment, syringes, catheters, and implantable devices could increase costs for hospitals and patients. Perhaps most critical, the report says any supply chain disruption could delay cancer screenings for Americans, as well as other preventative testing where early diagnostic is critical. The report argues that we need a phased and only domestic manufacturing capacity.
17: From Focus Features and the producers of Darkest Hour comes the new movie Pressure, the untold true story of D-Day. In the 72 hours leading up to the largest seaborne invasion in history, General Dwight D. Eisenhower faced an impossible decision that would determine the fate of the war. As Allied forces prepare to land, two massive storms converge over Normandy. Behind closed doors, with the clock ticking, General Eisenhower must decide: send 300,000 men into nature's unforgiving fury, or delay and risk losing the war itself. There's no safe option, only consequences. One decision would change the world forever. Experience a powerful, inspiring story of courage, sacrifice, and the mission that gave the free world hope. Starring Andrew Scott, Brendan Fraser,
26: Kerry Condon, and Damian Lewis. Pressure is filled with thrilling tension from beginning to end. And without a doubt, it must be seen on the big screen. Pressure, the untold true story of D-Day, rated PG-13, may be inappropriate for children under 13, now playing in theaters everywhere, with special engagements in Dolby Cinema.
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0: He had to do something.
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0: Patrick's life quickly got a lot easier.
3: It was very easy. Pretty much hands off, you know. They picked up the ball and ran with it.
0: And how'd it go?
3: I couldn't believe it. I had to ask.
18: I'm Pam Puzo. Opposing views on the Sunday shows concerning the conflict with Iran.
19: I'm looking at this with a sense of optimism, knowing that President Trump is a great deal maker. He's not going to take a bad deal. But we may be able to put something in place that will absolutely help resurrect Iran and put them in a position where they can never have a nuclear weapon.
18: Senate Republican Bill Hagerty.
20: Frankly, Iran is stronger than they were 90 days ago before this war because they've used their cheap and lethal drones not just to close the Strait of Hormuz, but to attack our partners and allies in the region.
18: Senate Democrat Chris Coons, both men appearing on Fox News Sunday. There's no treatment and no vaccine, but global health officials say five people have recovered from a rare strain of Ebola that's spreading rapidly in eastern Congo. 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
21: In your KQ&A weather forecast, a warming trend in our outlook. Chino Valley, Prescott Valley, Dew Humboldt in the Prescott area with a warming trend with Tim, with temperatures climbing into the upper 80s to start next week. Upper 80s over the weekend in Cottonwood in the Free Valley and low 90s. Winds moderating in the extended forecast. And we can finally start calling it hot. That's your outlook. I'm Gregory Scott for AM 1130, 99.9 FM in Prescott, 95.5 FM, Prescott Valley and Cottonwood, the talk of the Quad Cities, KQ&A.
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24: On a news audio, the House Oversight Committee talking to former Attorney General Pam Bondi today about the Epstein files. Among those questioning her behind closed doors, Arizona Congresswoman Yasemin Ansari.
29: It is so clear that whether it be Pam Bondi, whether it be Chairman Comer, whether it be Mike Johnson,
1: The entire party is terrified of Donald Trump and his retaliation as it pertains to the cover-up of the Epstein files.
2: Chandler police arresting MCSO detention deputy for alleged child sex trafficking. Senate President Warren Peterson says we're almost there on a new budget. 1%, he says. That's not settled between his party and Governor Hobbs' budget negotiators.
5: It's just that last 1% is often the hardest because it's the areas where you haven't been able to reach consensus yet.
2: The Rucker fire in Cochise County now 100% contained. Connie Weber, Arizona News Audio.
6: 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Barkley then calls 911 and Southwest Gas from a safe location.
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26: Right now, with the event that's been planned, the Great American State Fair. Now, there's two groups that are involved. There's America 250, which is a bipartisan initiative, which is which has the America250.org website focusing on civic engagement, history education, a lot of local events that are going on. And then there's Freedom 250, which is a Trump-aligned task force. And they're trying to create this Great American State Fair. And so all of these artists said that they were going to be a part of this, from people like Martina McBride, country artist Brett Michaels. Who's Brett Michaels? This dates me a little bit. Millie Vanilli, even though isn't one of Millie Vanilli dead? There's only Millie left. There's only Vanilli left. It's just a number of others that are involved, and almost everyone's dropped out. So Martina McBride dropped out. Someone named Morris Day. I don't know Morris Day. Young MC. Don't know Young MC. Sean, do we know Young MC? Bust a Move. Okay. So just, again, this is really old stuff. The Commodores dropped out, and something called C&C Music Factory. And parts of Milli Vanilli dropped out. But isn't there one part? This is my point. This is not good. So Vanilla Ice is in. Flo Rida, the rapper, is staying in. He's got some bangers. One C&C member. This feels like a miss here to me, because I think Trump could benefit greatly from a very patriotic American summer. I know this is hard to do in an environment where there are the near Tandons of the world running around, playing that clip of people openly rooting for the mullahs in Iran over Donald Trump and America to win a war halfway around the world where we're doing very well, by all accounts. We're not perfect, but we're doing well. We got a lot of benchmarks of victory, and we still be rooting against us. It would be really great for Trump, Republicans, for Americans in general, to have a really patriotic summer where everyone's having a great time. And so this Great American State Fair seems like an opportunity. But all these people, I guess, had the impression that it was the bipartisan group that was doing this and not the more partisan White House task force. So, but again, it feels like one where, shouldn't this have been made clear on the White House's front, just to make sure they don't have to deal with the negative news cycle of people dropping out, because that gives all the haters and losers a lot to point at you and mock you and do the Nelson Muntz ha-ha routine pointing at you. That's sort of what they set themselves up to do. And also, these bands, like, can't we do a little better? There's got to be something more creative. I wish we could have done some sort of a battle of the bands thing. Maybe these people who are good artists but have not had the big exposure, maybe make some sort of thing where there's a contest of some sort. A lot of these state fairs, aren't they country acts largely? I know there's a huge state fair in my neck of the woods. It's all country acts. All the country acts come out here. So it feels like something that is not perfect. And hopefully they get this thing on the rails in the time that we got left, because this is a historic year. It's a historic occasion. And it's one that I feel like we need it. We need it. We need something positive, because there's so much negative stuff. There's so much crazy stuff that's going on. I keep playing where the Democrats' heads are at, where they stand for nothing. trans people need abortion care. And that's a normative viewpoint. I was just playing that Tallarico clip. In Boston, Michelle Wu, the mayor there, is going to have a trans period pride event for trans menstruators. So this is women who now think they're men and still have periods, even though they think of themselves as men. And they're going to do this event June the 17th in the year of our Lord 2026. So this is current day. Those of you who thought woke was over, woke was dead. Where is this event? The Boston Public Library. So they're using the public library to have trans period pride day for trans menstruators. Trust me, this is not the end of woke. Woke is here. The Democrat nominee for Texas in their Senate is a guy named James Tallarico with a haircut that is made of a Lego piece. It snaps on the top of his head. He has a fake girlfriend. He wants to have a vegan campaign. He also says stuff like this: cut seven, please.
4: For the most part, the Republican caucus in here in Texas is white, older men, straight, cisgendered men.

0: evidence of this that I really enjoyed is that this was his commentary after the rash of negativity from shows like this one, after Ken Paxton beat John Cornyn in the runoff. Let us play. This is, where is this? Where's my cut here? This is cut 8.
1: They're going to throw everything they've got at us. They've already called me a radical leftist. They've already called me a fake Christian. They've even called me a vegan. And those are fighting words in the state of Texas. You know, I'm an 8th-generation Texan. I've been eating barbecue since before Ken Paxton's first indictment. They're going to call our movement un-Texan, un-American. They're going to call us a threat. The only truth out of all of those lies is that we are a threat.
0: He uses the word cisgendered unironically. He said the American flag is a complicated symbol for most of us. He said for most of us is a complicated symbol. He's a radical on the no different than a Elizabeth Warren. Remember when he said we shouldn't cry over our whiteness and our masculinity? And he did try to run a vegan campaign. He acts like we just made this up. So he says they're going to throw everything at us. They even called me a vegan. Those are fighting. No, because you said you wanted to run a vegan campaign because of climate change. You said that God is non-binary. And so we're not making this stuff up. There's a clip of him in 2021 on Pete Hegseth's show when Pete was at Fox, where he talks about voter ID. Let's play cut 15.
2: Are you okay with voter ID?
3: So voter ID is currently required in the state of Texas. I opposed having to
2: have a driver's license to vote. How about for mail-in ballots? How about having to send your ballot in? Should you have to prove who you are? Because that's what Democrats are opposing.
3: Pete, I just said I oppose voter ID. Currently, it's a law in Texas, but I oppose that law because I think you don't need
2: it. You oppose voter ID? You don't think the most sacred obligation of our republic, you should have to prove who you are in order to vote?
3: So there are a lot of Texans, actually hundreds of thousands, who don't have a driver's license.
0: It's just remarkable. He's no different than Jasmine Crockett. And you don't have to take my word for it. You can take Mark Heilman's word for it, an MS Now contributor who is a left-wing guy. He was breaking this down. Cut 12, please.
4: Jake Tallarico was cast, still is cast as a moderate. There is nothing. He's not a moderate. He and Jasmine Crockett have basically the same positions on almost every issue. He's a populist. He's a progressive. He's pretty far to the left on a lot of issues, but mostly he's an outsider.
0: I don't know if he's an outsider. He's in the Texas Senate, isn't he? Like, he's got an elected position. He's not an outsider. He's an insider for Democrat politics. But he's to the left of Jasmine Crockett on certain issues. He's at the Jasmine Crockett level. He's just not quite as appealing as an individual. All right. So he opposes voter ID. And he also is someone who is, uses the word cisgender unironically. He's someone who now, his latest one, he's calling women neighbors with a uterus. Neighbors with a uterus is his latest thing. So where does this leave the Democrats? What do they stand for other than all this woke nonsense? Apparently, it's just woke nonsense. There's a woman named Paulina Mangubat, that's her real name, I think, who runs the Democrats' Twitter account, and she is now just swearing at Stephen Miller and Katie Miller. Let's play cut 19. This is the Midas Touch podcast.
5: I want Katie Miller to know that her husband is an ugly Stephen Miller is one of the most powerful men in the country right now. He is a White House official who is taking to Twitter to hurl these absolutely false and transphobic attacks against an amazing candidate in Texas, James Tallarico. We simply called him ugly, and I think that what he has been doing is ugly. He is celebrating when ICE shoots down Americans in the street. He thinks that it's cool when families are separated, and it's just absolutely disgusting. And so, yeah, I stand by calling him an ugly.
0: So this retard runs the Democrat social media account, and she just swears at people, and she lies about them, and it's not transphobic. He makes points that are out of the mainstream. Tallarico makes points that are way out of the mainstream, and this was Stephen Miller's job as someone who is one of the top advisors to the White House, is to point out when there are people who are on the verge of gaining political power who have mainstream, who are trying to mainstream

0: completely radical viewpoints. And her response is to comment negatively from the official account of the Democrats, their official social media account, calling him an ugly person, attacking his appearance. So this is, I don't know if the Democrats want to play that game. I don't know if they want to play that game, which party is hotter. Because I would like to suggest that they're probably going to lose that one if we're going to have a hot contest. So all they have is anger. All they have is ferocity. And Katie Miller responded and saying that, commenting, I think, in a much more classy way, which is fine. So we're going to have engagement. We're going to have a back and forth online. And that's is just part of the nature of how political campaigns are done at this point. But overall, the Democrats continue to not have a coherent platform. They do not have coherent values, but what they do have is they've got a lot of anger, animosity, and a lot of bad words. Okay, one thing you can do that's classy that can help save lives, partner with Preborn like I have. Donating there will save babies, literal babies like my beautiful baby. Just the thought of her not being around is completely insane, and yet some mothers make this mistake. The pro-life cause, we are understanding the truth that the media, the moneyed elite, they don't get it, that it's not a clump of cells within the mother. It is a baby. And the truth is that that is a life. We need to protect that life. And one of the best ways to protect it is you introduce that baby via an ultrasound to the mother. When a young woman's in an unplanned pregnancy, she sees her baby on the ultrasound screen, she hears her baby's heartbeat, it doubles the chance she's going to choose life. 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A $15,000 gift will provide a complete ultrasound machine that will save thousands of babies for years to come. 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
0: To be exciting, but the governor's race may be more likely for a upset to happen than even the LA mayoral race, which is getting all this attention because of Spencer Pratt's frankly incredible campaign. His ability to campaign is unbelievable, but ultimately he's got to overcome the unions and he's got to get card-carrying liberal Democrats to show up and vote for him, because there's not that many Republicans left in LA. There's a lot of Republicans in California. The voter registration gap, of course, is huge. But people are, I think, repelled by a lot of the top of the ticket Democrat candidates. Katie Porter, whose campaign has faded because she's so unpleasant personally. Tom Steyer, who is a far-left billionaire trying to buy the race. And Javier Becerra, who is a career politician who was a horrific Health and Human Services secretary who gives Gavin Newsom an A on homelessness, has just no political record to speak of that is positive. And we even have the video of him trying to coach journalists on how to give him a softball interview. So just so many unpalatable people here. And it's a interesting, always a litmus test in California. As my colleague Larry likes to point out, as California goes, so goes the nation so often. So we'll be tracking that into next week, and I'm looking forward to it quite a bit. But the Steve Hilton interview on the podcast, it'll show up tomorrow, so please subscribe. All right, I want to continue a little bit with my theme of Democrats being completely nuts. Graham Plattner, he's at it again. He is the Nazi candidate from Vermont, and he's now lying about why he served in our military. Let's play cut 18, please.
14: Susan Collins voted to support starting the war in Iraq. On three occasions after that, she voted against withdrawing troops. On at least two occasions, she voted to fund the war.
15: That was Plattner's decision to serve.
14: Now, all these years later, instead of acknowledging that she was wrong, she's decided that she's going to blame those of us who in our late teens and early 20s signed up to serve our country. That somehow it's our fault. Her votes to support the war in Iraq, that didn't mean anything. Those of us who put on the uniform, those of us who joined the U.S. military, it's our fault for doing that. This is very, very expected from establishment Republican politicians who love to talk about supporting the troops, but in the end will always desert us.
0: Here's the most important point here about this is that Plattner talked about his entire life until he started running for office, how much he loved fighting in wars. Chuck Ross, who's a really good reporter out in D.C., found some writing from Plattner in 2012 where he said, I chose this profession because I wanted to fight and I'm not going to make excuses for it. We got what we wish for, and I'd be lying if I said it wasn't something I enjoyed. He also re-enlisted with BlackRock to go and fight wars. Additionally, I presume to kill bad guys. So he enrolled voluntarily to kill bad guys. And I think the Iraq war was a big mistake, and the people wanted to keep it going. It was a mistake, and we could relitigate that till the cows come home. But it's so disingenuous that the Democrats will not stop lying about this to the point where a guy who was on record over and over again saying, I fought in the war because I wanted to fight in a war, and then even he was after done with his deployments, he went with a private contractor to go and continue to fight in wars and get paid to fight in wars and to kill bad guys. Now he goes out because he's running to try to win in a blue state. He acts as though Susan Collins is the real warmonger when he volunteered to go multiple times on his own. Now all of a sudden he's a victim of the evil Susan Collins. My point here is that it's so implausible from my vantage point that this could be sold to the American people, even though I don't think the Iraq war is some great thing. But him trying to attempt to sell to the American people that he was forced into a war that he has written multiple times in print that I loved going there, will Americans buy this stuff? And I just don't think they're going to. And that's the positive message to leave you with this week. All right. Thanks for listening and watching. Go in peace to love and serve the Lord.
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3: Stevens, President Trump is reportedly demanding some changes to the latest peace proposal reached by U.S. and Iranian negotiators. This as White House officials are warning Iran.
4: If President Trump agrees to this deal, I would tell the Iranian leaders right now, he will enforce it, and both military and economically.
3: Treasury Secretary Scott Bessent on Fox's Sunday Morning Futures. New Jersey's governor, meantime, asking for changes from the feds after more anti-ICE protests in Newark.
5: Restore visitation for families. Provide appropriate care and medical for all detainees, especially the most vulnerable. Give detainees a meaningful chance to review their cases. Stop pressuring them into signing deportation documents.
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6: In your KQ&A weather forecast, a warming trend in our outlook. Chino Valley, Prescott Valley, Dewey Humboldt in the Prescott area with a warming trend with Tim, with temperatures climbing into the upper 80s to start next week. Upper 80s over the weekend in Cottonwood in the Verde Valley and low 90s. Winds moderating in the extended forecast. And we can finally start calling it hot. That's your outlook. I'm Gregory Scott for AM 1130, 99.9 FM in Prescott, 95.5 FM, Prescott Valley and Cottonwood, the talk of the Quad Cities, KQ&A.
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9: I'm Bill Monroe. Yavapai County Sheriff's Office officials announced 37-year-old Deshelle Campos and 23-year-old Jesus Yorty, both from Las Vegas, were arrested on burglary and theft charges. A search of a U-Haul truck belonging to the suspects at a Seligman Hotel resulted in the discovery of seven containers holding more than 2,100 gallons of stolen diesel fuel, a credit card skimmer device, receipts for specific tools used to commit the burglaries, and multiple credit cards bearing the name of uninvolved individuals were also located. Prescott Valley police officers arrested a 64-year-old Spring Valley resident for an indecent exposure incident that occurred at the Walmart store. A second arrest happened 2 days later after investigators found out about a prior incident at Hobby Lobby. The suspect is in the Yavapai County Jail on indecent exposure and sexual indecency charges. Cottonwood Police Department officials reported two juveniles had been arrested on weapons misconduct and burglary charges. This follows an incident on May 9th where a 16-year-old was dropped off at a Cottonwood hospital with a gunshot wound to his leg. The other teenager was located along with evidence that linked them to the weapons offenses and recent multiple vehicle thefts. I'm Bill Monroe, and that's your KQ&A News Week in Review.
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16: More crazy audio from James Tallarico. You won't believe the insane euphemism that he has for women. We'll bring it to you today. Democratic Senate candidate Graham Plattner up in Maine said he wished that a U.S. Army combat veteran had died in that battle with the Taliban. That veteran, Purple Heart recipient Teddy Daniels, joins us live today to react to Plattner's insults. And we'll get the latest on Iran and whether President Trump is prepared to make a deal to end the conflict. Today is Friday, May 29th. I'm Scott Jennings reporting for Salem, and we're broadcasting live today from Louisville, Kentucky. On this day, 1942, on the advice of Nazi propaganda minister Joseph Goebbels, Adolf Hitler orders all Jews in occupied Paris to wear an identifying yellow star on the left side of their coats. Not that long ago, was it? As for today's news, I want to talk to you all today about something that's been on my mind lately. And today, several stories are in the news that solidified for me something that we need to grapple with as a political culture. And that is the callousness and disdain with which the American left has decided to treat women. Let me start in Northern Virginia, where just this week a man was arrested for sexually assaulting a woman in a parking garage stairwell. Cristobal Vasquez Sanchez, age 25, that's the suspect here. Let me tell you about him. He's a criminal illegal alien from El Salvador. He has prior charges for rape, sexual assault, property damage, drug possession, and larceny. Federal immigration officials had previously lodged a detainer against this individual on April 22nd of last year. That means the feds wanted to pick him up and deport him from the local jail there in Virginia last year. But what happened? Instead of cooperating with the federal government, local Democratic politicians released this criminal alien from jail and back out into the community. Vasquez Sanchez then went on to rape and commit sexual assault against women in Northern Virginia. Had the local Democrats in Northern Virginia just turned him over to ICE and deported him, well, the Virginia women would not have suffered the violence and trauma of being raped and sexually assaulted. But it was more important for the Democrats there to allow a violent illegal alien to roam free than to protect the women of Northern Virginia. Let me make sure you understand exactly what happened here. Local Democrats unleashed a violent illegal alien onto the streets of Northern Virginia who then sexually assaulted and raped women. This is the political agenda of Democrats in Virginia. Violent illegal aliens come first, and women, well, women become collateral damage. In Boston, Massachusetts, the mayor there, Michelle Wu, is spending tax money supporting something called a Trans Period Pride event to discuss menstrual equity and the experiences of transgender menstruators. They have flyers for it and everything. Folks, if you do not have a uterus and ovaries, you cannot menstruate. No amount of tax money, flyers, euphemisms, or pretending can change that basic biological reality. Yet in Boston, Massachusetts, they are spending tax money on pretending that men are women and can do the things that women can do by virtue of their biology. We are essentially erasing what it means to be a woman in the name of this radical political ideology. And then there's the case of James Tallarico, the Democratic candidate for Senate in Texas, and Graham Plattner, the Democrat candidate for Senate up in Maine. Let's start with Tallarico, who has previously claimed there are six genders. We now have audio of Tallarico referring to women, as, and I quote, our neighbors with uteruses. You must be saying to yourself, Scott, there's no possible way that a serious politician like James Tallarico could have possibly invented this term to avoid saying the word woman or female. But take a listen for yourself. Cut number 22.
17: Every one of our neighbors with a uterus became the property of the state.
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17: Our neighbors with a uterus.
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16: Neighbors with a uterus. You know what? Let's play this again one more time. This is how the most celebrated Democratic Senate candidate in America refers to women. Again, cut 22.
17: Every one of our neighbors with a uterus became the property of the state.
18: One of our neighbors with a uterus to be able to control their own body.
17: Our neighbors with a uterus.
18: One of our neighbors with a uterus.
16: He didn't just say this once. He said it over and over again. To our female listeners, to the women of America, I beg you to understand what is happening right now. Not to be outdone, Graham Plattner, the other exemplar of what it means to be a male in the Democratic Party today, believes that when women are raped, it's their fault. Now, the Democratic governor of Maine, Janet Mills, sounded the alarm about this before she dropped out of the primary up there. Take a listen to this, cut 23.
19: Did you know Graham Plattner wrote that women worried about rape need to, quote,
20: not get so f***ed up they wind up having sex with someone they don't mean to.
21: It's disgusting.
19: Plattner wrote to avoid rape, women should, quote,
20: act like an adult for f***ing sake.
22: Graham Plattner, seriously.
23: We blame the victim?
24: That's a horrible thing to say.
22: Disqualifying. I have not seen this.
24: He's a bully.
22: This guy gives off a vibe.
24: Just no way I could vote for you.
22: No.
19: Graham Plattner, the closer you look, the worse it gets. I'm Janet Mills, and I approve this message.
16: Of course, they ran actual female Janet Mills out of the race up in Maine. Folks, Democrats and the men they are promoting are erasing you. They put you in harm's way by unleashing violent rapists into your neighborhood. To a Democrat, a woman is acceptable collateral damage in the fight to allow as many illegal aliens into this country as possible. They are telling you that women are not special as a matter of biology or as a matter of the law. You know, there are two genders, just two. But Democrats say, no, there are six or 70 or 300. And that males can do the same things as women biologically, which is the most ludicrous thing that Democrats make their followers believe and repeat. They demean and degrade your biology with this garbage so as to demean and degrade your status under the law. and in our society. And they believe that if you are raped by an illegal alien or anyone else, that it is your fault, that somehow you are to blame. For years, Democrats have referred to themselves as the party of women. And yet, what is clear today is that Democrats are the party of erasing women and of treating them like something less than the human beings that they are. It's Common Sense for the American People. I'm Scott Jennings on Salem. Other news today, President Trump is meeting this hour with his national security team in the White House Situation Room. He says he's preparing to make a final determination on whether to sign the Memorandum of Understanding with the Iranian regime. We brought the details of that to you yesterday. We'll keep tabs on it for you. But again, the president meeting with the national security team in the White House Situation Room as we speak. A grim milestone out of Canada. More than 100,000 people have now died through the country's government-approved euthanasia program since it was legalized in 2016. What was originally sold as a limited option for the terminally ill has rapidly expanded. Now Canadian lawmakers are even actively debating whether people suffering solely from mental illness should also qualify for assisted death. You know, when you stop valuing life, that's when Western civilization crumbles. And here we go again, another massive fraud case in Minnesota. Federal authorities announcing the arrest of two residents accused of orchestrating a $21 million Medicaid fraud scheme, again tied to autism services. Prosecutors say the suspects allegedly billed taxpayers for services that were never provided, part of what the DOJ calls the largest autism-related Medicaid fraud crackdown in American history. Shamso Ahmed Hassan and Hanan Mursal Yusuf face charges of conspiracy to commit health care fraud, 8 counts of health care fraud, and 2 counts of money laundering. We have a great show for you today. Victor Davis Hanson is here. Hillsdale College is producing its first feature-length documentary. The executive producer is here. And our special pundit of the week, my friend and CNN political commentator David Urban, is coming by. You're listening to Common Sense for the American People. I'm Scott Jennings. We're on Salem. Thanks for being with us. And stay with us for more news right after this.
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16: From Focus Features and the producers of Darkest Hour comes the new movie Pressure, the untold true story of D-Day in the 72 hours leading up to the largest seaborne invasion in history. General Dwight D. Eisenhower faced an impossible decision that would determine the fate of the war as Allied forces prepare to land. Two massive storms converge over Normandy behind closed doors. The clock was ticking, and General Eisenhower had to decide: send 300,000 men into nature's unforgiving fury or delay and risk losing the war itself. There is no safe option, only consequences, and one decision that would change the world forever. Experience a powerful and inspiring story of courage, sacrifice, and the mission that gave the free world hope. And without a doubt, it must be seen on the big screen. It's called Pressure, the untold story of D-Day, rated PG-13, maybe inappropriate for children under 13, now playing in theaters everywhere with special engagements in Dolby Cinema. Hey, it's Scott Jennings. 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

0: leftist mob. 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
1: All right, it's Friday, May the 29th. A lot of things going on today. We'll get to that in just a minute. First, I want to take you back in time, back in American history, to March of 1775, where Patrick Henry rose up to speak words that would spur the American Revolution. He said, "Give me liberty or give me death." And now we're celebrating America's 250th anniversary, and it's never been more important to reflect on those words, on our nation's values, and to commit ourselves to moving our country forward. Now, my friends at Americans for Prosperity have created a terrific way for you to celebrate this historic year through their One Small Step initiative. 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For nearly 250 years, Americans have preserved liberty through small, deliberate steps. And now it's on us, in the face of tremendous opposition to these ideals, to ensure these freedoms pass on to the next generation. If you believe freedom is worth defending, then I encourage you to visit a250toolkit.com/Scott and add your voice for liberty. 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I know, by the way, that you believe freedom is worth defending because you're listening to Common Sense for the American People, the Scott Jennings Show. Doubt there's too many listeners out there who don't believe that freedom is worth defending, but I encourage you to join up with AFP here, a250toolkit.com/Scott. All right, what's in the news today? Well, I mentioned it earlier, and we talked a lot about it yesterday. President Trump is on the verge of making a determination about this memorandum of understanding that we heard about yesterday with Iran. There's still a lot of conjecture out there. What's in the deal? What's not in the deal? And I still get the feeling there are people trying to leak things out that may not be in it in an effort to kill this or to cast aspersions on it or to get people to hate it or to whatever. Just, I mean, look, it's all in service of disparaging Trump. They don't want Trump to have a win here. Now, you might be asking, what's a win look like? Very simple. The objective here, the objective, is to keep Iran from having nuclear weapons. This started last summer, by the way, when the president sent our bombers over there and buried their nuclear facilities. But they still have enriched uranium. It's buried under the rubble, but they still have it. And they still have the intent to make nuclear weapons. And their negotiators at the outset of Operation Epic Fury told Witkoff and Kushner, yes, we intend to make at least 11 nuclear bombs. We have the material to do that. The goal of this is to stop Iran from getting or ever getting, ever having nuclear weapons. That's what the president is trying to get out of this deal. He's meeting with the national security team in the Situation Room. He has indicated today that he intends to sign on to this memorandum. And there seems to be some indications out of Iran that they are also going to sign on to it. Although I suspect what the regime over there says publicly or to the people in Iran may be different than what's on paper. But they got to keep up appearances in a society like that. But the bottom line is, just as I've been telling you since last weekend, it's a two-phased idea. Phase one, get the Strait of Hormuz open, no tolling, no control of Iran. Get it open. Give the world economy some breathing room. Get the energy flowing. That's step one, which also leads into step two, a 60-day period for them to operationalize the details of how you get the nuclear material out of Iran, how you keep the nuclear material from ever turning into a nuclear weapon. It's two steps. Iran gets no money up front. It's what I've been told by senior administration officials. They have to provide tangible results on the commitments that they've made. That's what we are looking for. Again, the president meeting with his team. We'll see what happens. But he has indicated that he looks like he wants to sign on to this deal that was and has been, by all accounts, agreed to at the negotiation level and now needs to be signed off on at the leadership level. Something else going on this week that has caught my attention, escalating tensions outside of an ICE facility in Newark, New Jersey. There have been violent anti-ICE agitators facing off with federal agents up there. Let's hear it. Cut 11. Lots of agitators there. Lots of agitators there. The feds are now working to track down that agitator you could hear there who was caught threatening to kill an ICE agent and his entire family. Attorney General Todd Blanche says that is a federal crime and they will take action on it. Take a break. Come back with more on the Scott Jennings Show right after this.
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3: 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The
4: News. I'm Paul Stevens. President Trump is reportedly demanding some changes to the latest peace proposal reached by U.S. and Iranian negotiators. This as White House officials are warning Iran.
5: If President Trump agrees to this deal, I would tell the Iranian leaders right now, he will enforce it, and both military and economically.
4: Treasury Secretary Scott Bessent on Fox's Sunday Morning Futures. New Jersey's governor, meantime, asking for changes from the feds after more anti-ICE protests in Newark.
6: Restore visitation for families. Provide appropriate care and medical for all detainees, especially the most vulnerable. Give detainees a meaningful chance to review their cases. Stop pressuring them into signing deportation documents.
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8: a warming trend in our outlook. Chino Valley, Prescott Valley, Dew Humboldt in the Prescott area with a warming trend. With Tim, with temperatures climbing into the upper 80s to start next week. Upper 80s over the weekend in Cottonwood in the Verde Valley and low 90s. Winds moderating in the extended forecast. And we can finally start calling it hot.
7: That's your outlook. 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
12: Arizona News Audio. Two people charged in that Buckeye shooting that killed a pregnant 16-year-old, her unborn baby, and another pregnant girl's baby that had to be delivered early. A Pima County woman accused of killing her stepfather in 1975. The state claims Carol Beal profited from the death of William Reginald Sifley. The Yavapai County Sheriff's Office investigating multiple vehicle thefts linked to two Cottonwood teens, one of whom is recovering from a gunshot wound to the leg.
13: YPSO detectives, with assistance from medical staff, did determine the wound was probably self-inflicted.
12: Sheriff spokesman Paul Wick says the wounded boy was airlifted to a Flagstaff hospital and is expected to recover. At the Grand Canyon, wildlife biologists are using a canine to herd the wildlife, elk and bighorn sheep, out of visitors' areas. Wildlife biologist Brady Dunn.
14: They will actually chase visitors that don't know this is not a petting zoo because these are wild animals. So then it becomes a safety issue.
12: Connie Weber, Arizona News Audio.
15: 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When Barkley smells gas, he leaves fast. When Barkley hears hissing coming from a gas appliance, he leaves fast. When Barkley sees dirt or water shooting from the ground, he leaves fast. Barkley then calls 911 and Southwest Gas from a safe location.
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1: It is Friday, May the 29th. Thanks for listening to the Scott Jennings Show here on Salem. Our next guest is a personal hero of mine, and I know of many of you out there in the audience. He is a distinguished fellow at the Center for American Greatness. He is a classicist and a historian at the Hoover Institution, Stanford University, and the author of The Second World Wars, How the First Global Conflict Was Fought and Won, from Basic Books. He also has a book coming out in September, which hopefully he'll tell us about, and he is often one of the clearest and most, he's like a North Star. He's like a guiding light when it comes to the moral questions that we're grappling with in our politics. His name is Victor Davis Hanson. Victor, thanks for joining us here on the Scott Jennings Show.
19: Thank you for having me, Scott.
1: Well, I'm glad to hear your voice and see you here. And I had reached out to your office a couple of weeks ago because you wrote something about anti-Semitism that I think everybody needs to read and needs to hear about. It's called The Four Horsemen of the New Anti-Semitism. And you sort of asked this question, why and how did millions of Americans begin to express hatred for Israel and, albeit more subtly, the Jews who support it? And you laid out this very clear argument about how this is happening in America, and I think it's happening all over the Western world. Let's start there. You wrote this piece, The Four Horsemen of the New Anti-Semitism. Break it down for us.
19: I think I should have had six or seven, but one criterion is that the demography has radically changed, Scott. Jewish Americans that used to be 6 to 7 million, 8 million, and they were mostly observant, and they did not marry outside their religious belief. And today, it's one of the more secularized minorities. And the number of Jews that are actually observant and value Israel as the home of the Jewish people is declining. Second, the number of people from the Muslim world, especially the last 20 years, has skyrocketed. And they are projected to have more people percentage-wise and in actual numbers in the Jewish community. More importantly, they don't intermarry as much. Islam has certain caveats that you cannot be an apostate as Jews and Christians can. It's sort of they would call it a mortal sin, I suppose. So they're a very tight-knit group. And the same thing, the Gulf Council states, Oman, UAE, Saudi, Kuwait, Qatar, they have been investing huge amounts of monies in Middle East studies program. When I was a student, there were two professors in the Middle East, and it was kind of empirical and disinterested. Here's the history of Iraq. Here is the Ba'ath Party in Egypt. Today, it's mostly politically driven, and it's anti-Israel. And they attract enormous amounts of students, and they get into the general curriculum, general education, where everybody takes courses. The other thing is Israel in the 48-49 war, the 56 war, the 67 war, the 73 war was the underdog. 5-6 million people surrounded by 500 million Arab Muslims. But they've become, under Netanyahu in 2006, as the economic minister. He opened the economy, and now it's a kind of a, it's almost a laissez-faire capitalist economy, and it's booming. And they're at the head of, in the Middle East and maybe in the world, and things like AI and robotics and genetic engineering. Even satellites are launching, and they're not the underdog anymore. They're a powerful, proud state, and they make no apologies. We're also, you know, we're getting up to 80 years away from the Holocaust. So when you talk, given the educational system today, when you talk to somebody about the Holocaust, they have no idea what it is. And the DEI industry has been very vocal that Jews are so-called on this binary that we all suffer, victim-victimizer, the 70% oppressor, the 30% oppressed. Jews, because of the Holocaust, does not qualify them as victims. They have to be on the other side. And so you put all of these things together. There's one other thing that I touched on, but there used to be a balance with the parties. So in the, when I grew up here in the San Joaquin Valley on a farm, there were, the prejudice against Jews, it was kind of conspiratorial. Nobody really knew any Jews here, but they'd say, hey, we work really hard, we send our fruit to New York, and the Jewish brokers

0: Zionist group. And so you don't have any strong voice other than Donald Trump and the MAGA movement that are out there decrying this anti-Semitism. I don't think, and you know politics better than I do, Scott, do you think that a major senatorial candidate or congressional candidate in a Democratic primary could say unequivocally, I am a strong supporter of Israel and the Jewish state? I don't think he could and get elected.
1: No, I don't think so. And you're leading into the next phase of this conversation, and that is how this circumstance that you've described in America is infecting our politics. And I was actually up in Michigan yesterday at a political event, and they've got a big Senate primary going on up there. There is one candidate in their Michigan Democrat Senate primary, Haley Stevens, who has not gone quite as far as the other two. But the leading candidate up there is a guy named Abdul El Sayed,
0: yes,
1: who has now publicly questioned whether Israel even has a right to exist. And I posited to the crowd I spoke to last night that even apart from the midterm elections, when we get to 2028, no major Democratic candidate for president who seriously wants the nomination will be able to run as a pro-Israel candidate. Being a pro-Israel candidate for the Democrats now would be like being a pro-life candidate. It's just not, it's a non-starter,
0: yeah,
1: because of where their base is. On the right, I agree with you that we've had some crazy voices pop up on the right, but at a minimum, and at least, we have the President of the United States saying, I don't want that to be part of my coalition. You don't really have anybody on the left of a similar stature saying, I don't want this to be part of my coalition. In fact, the strongest voices on the left are encouraging it. They're coddling it. They're participating in it themselves, and I worry about what that conversation is going to do to the Democratic primaries for president, which is really already underway.
0: Yeah, absolutely. And what is even scarier, down at the street level, and I know you hear from people, I do, on emails that say, I'm Jewish, I was walking down the street in New York, somebody pulled up to me and spit at me. I'm a student at UCLA or UC Irvine, and they said, no Jews can walk across this area, it's ours. Where I worked at Stanford right after 9/11, we had a lecturer who divided the classroom in two and said, Jews, you go over there and see how it feels. And of course, we had an encampment for 4 months. Contrary to university rules, nothing happened. They shouted, River to the Sea, Palestine will be free. Every day when you'd walk to your office, they trashed the president's office. Very little has happened to him. And so there's a 1930s atmosphere, European atmosphere here in the United States, that a lot of Jewish people are really scared. And it's not paranoia. They have reason to be scared. I think they do. Because what happens with this exemption, that's DEI, for all of its sins and its destruction of meritocracy, I think the greatest sin it has, it offers blanket exemption for people who break the law. We've seen that with the Somali community in Minnesota. We're seeing it in California with the Sikh community truck drivers. We've seen it with a lot of people on the fraud. And it's simply that if I'm on the right side of the victim binary, then I can't do anything wrong. And when you allow people to think that, there's no deterrence. So what's happened, the Muslim community feels that it's a victim of the white oppressive majority, and therefore it's anti-Semitism, it's anti-Zionism, it's horrific things they say. They interpret that, or they try to suggest that's a cry of the heart from an oppressed community that's a minority. And we, for some reason, we grant them exemptions from the behavior we expect of everybody. And they get away with murder. We see that with Mondami and everywhere else.
1: This dynamic you're describing is why in the West we have somehow come to the conclusion, at least in Western media and in a lot of Western political culture, that somehow Israel was the bad guy on October the 7th. I mean, the rationalization is, well, the oppressors here are Israel. The oppressed are these Palestinians. So if they came into Israel and murdered a few people or raped a few people or kidnapped a few people, you know, you can sort of understand, you know, why they did that. That is a rationalization. Of course, you read the report of the sexual atrocities that occurred, this painstaking report that was produced. You look at the video, you look at all the evidence. I mean, if any population of people had done one-tenth of what the Palestinians, the Hamas, did to Israel on October the 7th, if that had happened in the United States of America, we would have nuked off the planet Earth anybody who did that to us. And yet, in our Western construct,

0: Now, this oppressor versus oppressed means we have to make Israel into the bad guy here, even though they are the aggrieved party. We have about a minute left. Davis Hanson is our guest. I do want to get your comment on the news of the day. Seems like the president's about to try to sign on to this memorandum of understanding to bring an end to this Iranian conflict. What do you think he ought to do here? Are we on the right track, or are you concerned about ending this too early?
1: I'm a little bit concerned about ending it. He's negotiating with people who have no record of telling the truth. Their strategy is obvious: delay, delay, negotiate, delay, hiatus, hiatus. And the pressures of gas, world economic crisis will help us. And our survival we define as victory. We survive the great Satan. So all of that, the only difference that I see from past negotiations, it is true, and we don't have the information because we don't have embedded reporters because there's no ground troops. So we have done enormous damage to their industrial nuclear military complex. So they, I think, are much weaker than they profess, and we won't know that until we can get in there and see. So Donald Trump can say that I set them back 5 or 10 years, but I think he's going to. I would give him an. I hope he takes maybe no more than a week or two. Because we're getting in the midterms, and he can say, here's the red line. I want this done in 2 weeks. If you don't do it, the economics are going to crush you, but we're going to hasten that along with kinetic military action.
0: That voice you hearing on the Scott Jennings Show today, that of the great Victor Davis Hanson, the national treasure. Go to victorhanson.com and also subscribe to the Victor Davis Hanson Show. Read his articles, buy his books. This man is a moral voice in America, a clear voice for Western civilization. You ought to follow him as closely as you can. Victor, thanks for your time today. We'll take a break. Scott Jennings here on Salem. Thanks, back Scott. After this.
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0: Welcome back. As America celebrates its 250th anniversary this year, there is a new feature-length documentary from Hillsdale College that aims to tell the true story of the American Revolution. Let's hear some of that in Cut 16.
15: One of the features of the American Revolution was the Americans were fighting the biggest world power in existence at that time.
16: It was an attempt to prove that human beings are not condemned to be governed by force and accident.
17: The story of America is a unique story. Something happened that can actually never happen again.
0: The documentary is called Revolutionary America, and it's narrated by Tom Selleck. Joining us now is Jeremiah Regan, executive producer of Revolutionary America. He's also executive director of online learning at Hillsdale College. Jeremiah, welcome into the show. Tell us about Hillsdale's first feature-length documentary. We're all excited to see it.
18: Hey, Scott, thanks for having me. We are very excited to tell the important story of our founding, a big story on big screens. Your listeners just heard some clips from it. So those are some of our professors and some of our guests. We worked really hard to tell the truth, including the true stories of regular individuals who helped make our country free.
0: Now, the film features some of the nation's leading historians and scholars, and I want to know what was the biggest misconception about the founding that you brought these people in to correct?
18: Well, one of the misconceptions is that it was a movement for elites, that the rich were just trying to preserve their wealth at the expense of, you know, the poor farmers. And that really couldn't be further from the truth. The men who signed the Declaration of Independence, many of whom were successful and had acquired some wealth, they put it all on the line for independence, and they were joined by tens and hundreds of thousands of Americans of all backgrounds who believed that they had the right to govern themselves, in fact, had the duty from God to defend their own liberties. So it was a widespread movement. Yes, there were some elites, but there were regular Americans who asserted themselves for independence.
0: I think this movie coming out here during America 250 is excellent because, you know, we've got half the country that wants to celebrate America's 250th birthday, and we got half the country that is constantly focused on America's shortcomings. So what do you think this movie does to remind people about what makes America truly exceptional?
18: Well, we state the principles upon which our nation is founded, that men are endowed by their Creator with life, liberty, and the pursuit of happiness. And because that gift comes from God, we have a duty to try to use it well. The early Americans, our founders, and the generations that came after them understood that. We have a duty to our Creator, to ourselves, to our neighbor, to use the gifts that we have to make society as good as we can, and to not interfere with the rights of others, but to work in unity. And we see that from men like George Washington, who sacrificed a great deal of his wealth and put his reputation at risk, and also, as we see in the film, his hair went gray, his eyesight got worse because of his labors for the country.
0: So as you were working on this project, I assume you learned some new things you hadn't previously heard about an individual founder or a moment from the Revolution. Give me something that just jumped off the page to you that you didn't know. It struck you in a new way.
18: I'm risking embarrassing myself, but I didn't realize that General Washington and his troops had to march 9 miles after they crossed the Delaware before they fought the Hessians. Which makes the story even greater. I kind of thought they went across the river. Excuse me for that. I learned it from, thanks to our scholars. Midnight march. It was such a harsh march that 2 men died before they even got into combat. But then no Americans died. They surprised the Hessians so completely that they totally routed them without any additional casualties.
0: All right, we got about 30 seconds left. We're talking to Jeremiah Regan, executive producer of the new documentary called Revolutionary America. You got Tom Selleck to narrate this thing. I know you were just with him at an event for this documentary. What was it like to work with Tom Selleck? And tell us about his excitement to be part of the project.
18: Oh, it was a dream. He's a total gentleman. He's an absolutely great actor, as everyone knows. Did an excellent job with the narration. Took it places we didn't even envision when we wrote it. And yeah, he's proud to be an American, and we are really proud to have him on this project. I hope people will go see it. It's in theaters for 3 days, starting on Sunday.
0: All right, begins Sunday. The documentary, Revolutionary America, narrated by Tom Selleck. The executive producer, the voice you're hearing here, Jeremiah Regan. It comes out of Hillsdale College. It's the first feature-length documentary from Hillsdale. It tells the true and incredible story of the American Revolution. Jeremiah, thanks for joining us. Thank you all for listening. We take a break. We'll have more news after this on the Scott Jennings Show. Stay with us. I wasn't expecting it, but once you see who built the modern education system, everything clicks. Death of Recess. It comes from Angel Studios. It's not really about recess. It's about control. This documentary exposes how the classroom didn't just evolve. It was intentionally designed, standardized, and centralized. Powerful institutions shaped it, and now they protect it. 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While test scores collapse, parents were pushed out, bureaucracies grew stronger, and kids lost freedom. This film examines how controversial gender ideology entered classrooms, all while families are told to stay quiet. Institutions protect themselves, not the children. 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It calcified, and if we don't challenge it, it will not change. That's why independent platforms matter. Angel Studios is willing to distribute stories that mainstream outlets won't touch. 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
23: News. I'm Carmen Roberts. President Trump says time is on his side in securing a deal with Iran. He told Fox News over the weekend the U.S. is very close to a good deal.
24: Slowly but surely, we're getting, I think, what we want. And if we don't get what we want, we're going to end it a different way.
25: President Trump making clear that the military option remains on the table if Iran doesn't sign his deal.
23: Fox's Trey Yingston, Tel Aviv. 61 candidates are on the ballot for California governor, with Tuesday's primary to decide which two, regardless of party, will move on to the general election in November.
26: Polls have shown former State Attorney General Javier Becerra, a Democrat, leading the pack. Fellow Democrat billionaire Tom Steyer and Republican Steve Hilton are within the top three.
23: Fox's Madeline Rivera. 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
21: In your KQ&A weather forecast, a warming trend in our outlook. Chino Valley, Prescott Valley, Dewey Humboldt in the Prescott area with a warming trend. With Tim, with temperatures climbing into the upper 80s to start next week. Upper 80s over the weekend in Cottonwood in the Free Valley and low 90s. Winds moderating in the extended forecast. And we can finally start calling it hot. That's your outlook. I'm Gregory Scott for AM 1130, 99.9 FM in Prescott, 95.5 FM, Prescott Valley and Cottonwood. 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
29: I'm Bill Monroe. It was reported two former employees tied to Colt Grill locations in northern Arizona and Alabama pleaded guilty to charges involving hiring and harboring undocumented workers. In July of last year, 28 search warrants and four federal arrest warrants were served in Prescott, Prescott Valley, Cottonwood, Sedona, and Foley, Alabama. Luis Rogel Jaimes and Iris Romero Molina are in federal custody for employing undocumented workers at Colt restaurants. The Prescott City Council approved a citywide fee schedule for the upcoming fiscal year. This schedule includes adjusted fees in the community development, city clerk, fire, and public works departments. The schedule goes into effect July 1st. Prescott National Forest wildlife officials lifted closure orders on the bald eagle nesting areas along the Verde River south of Camp Verde and on the east side of Lynx Lake in Prescott. And Yavapai County Attorney's Office officials announced 62-year-old Dewey Humboldt resident Karen Northcutt was found guilty by a jury of fraud, theft, and other charges. Northcutt reportedly stole $826,000 from the Prescott area Habitat for Humanity when she served as the organization's executive director. I'm Bill Monroe, Metric KQ&A News Week in Review.
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0: Welcome back to the Scott Jennings Show. It is Friday, May 29th. Common sense for the American people. Quick check of the headlines. President Trump is in the White House Situation Room as we speak, meeting with the national security team. He's mulling over his options here as it relates to signing on to this memorandum of understanding to get to a 60-day ceasefire with Iran and try to move this conflict to an end. We'll track that and let you know how it turns out. FCC Chairman Brendan Carr says no company is above the law when it comes to DEI, and that includes Disney. Here's Brendan Carr on CNBC, Cut 29.
10: Well, Disney has been embroiled in controversies for years now related to their DEI policies. There's reporting that suggests that Disney's leadership went all in on what could end up being invidious forms of DEI discrimination. We launched this investigation into Disney's DEI practices all the way back in March of 2025. We've gone through rounds of our versions of subpoenas with them, getting documents from them, and the evidence is starting to fall into a couple buckets. One, you know, have they been discriminating in the hiring of people based on race, gender, protected characteristics, compensation, promotion, workplace activities? Disney has its view, Disney has its evidence, and we haven't made a final decision, but there is evidence coming in that points to some of those buckets.
0: In the Wall Street Journal today, there is a piece by a Purple Heart winner named Teddy Daniels. He was slandered by Maine Senate candidate Graham Plattner, who said he deserved to die at the hands of the Taliban. Teddy Daniels joins us here on the Scott Jennings Show to discuss. Welcome in.
11: Sir, thank you very much for having me on. Greatly appreciated.
12: Well, I'm glad you're here. And first of all, let me just start by saying thank you for your service to our country. You were 35 years old when you enlisted in the United States Army, and you went to Afghanistan, and you wound up in this incredible battle against the Taliban. Let's start there. Tell us about that firefight. What happened that day?
11: Well, I was actually 37 when that happened. I was an old man by Army standards, and we were coming down an open hillside. We got ambushed from the village, and unit was pinned down. So, you know, I'll tell you this: I just happened to be the one to be in a position to kind of do something stupid, move into the open, and kind of draw the fire so the rest of my squad could lay down suppressing fire, and we can win that fight. I do want to say this. Any other guy in my squad that day would have done the same exact thing if they were in the position that I was. I have seen acts of bravery, acts of valor from guys all over downrange, and they don't even get mentioned. Mm-hmm. And those guys, and the guys that did not come home, are actually the true heroes.
12: Well, there are certainly a lot of heroes that served in Afghanistan, gave their lives, suffered injuries like you did, served in Iraq, currently serving in the conflict that we have against Iran, and they deserve our respect. But that's not what you got from Graham Plattner. And what Graham Plattner said about you, and I'm going to read it for the audience here and clean it up because this is a family-friendly show after all. But he said, quote, "dumb expletive, didn't deserve to live. At least his stupidity and fat expletive wheezing are available for all future infantrymen to witness and hold in contempt. Poor marksmanship on the Taliban's part is the only reason this expletive made it home. He managed to make every possible expletive decision possible when it comes to small unit combat." Now, you were facing down a number of Taliban fighters. You sustained numerous gunshot wounds. When you learned that Graham Plattner was watching this video of you in this incredible firefight and making these disparaging remarks, you know, what went through your mind when you saw these comments?
11: I'll be honest with you. I didn't put much thought into it. I thought, here's another guy behind a keyboard who is trying to feel important, shooting his mouth off. Honestly, what really concerned me, what really bothered me, was the comments that he made about Chris Kyle, was the comments that he made about other veterans. I've got very, very thick skin. It takes a lot to insult me. Was not insulted. The guy is a self-proclaimed communist, an Antifa super soldier, I believe, by his words. So guys like that, if they have an opinion, great, have your opinion. I don't lose sleep at night. But when you go after somebody like Chris Kyle, and his kids and his family needs to see that out there for eternity, seriously trying to tarnish a true American hero. And that, I found, was despicable.
12: Yeah, the comments about Chris Kyle drew some criticism from Chris Kyle's widow and from many other veterans who know that Chris Kyle was a hero. And you're a hero. I mean, you volunteered to go to Afghanistan, and you took and sustained injuries on behalf of the United States of America. And when I see these comments and him disparaging you, when I see him disparaging Chris Kyle, I wonder psychologically what is going on in Graham Plattner's mind. Now, he also served. He did tours. And so, you know, he's been in the middle of military situation. And for him then later sit behind a keyboard and disparage the service of other people in the military, it makes me wonder, what's wrong with this guy? And, you know, but then you start to put the puzzle together, this other narrative they've constructed around his candidacy. You write in the Wall Street Journal today, Democratic men are having an identity crisis. Maine's Graham Plattner, the party's nominee for U.S. Senate, is a prime example. When you say identity crisis, what do you mean by that?
11: Well, I'll tell you this, and I believe Tim Walz had the same issue, this Tyler Rico guy, same issue. It's they try to be something that they're not. I grew up the son of a brick mason, and my mother worked in a textile mill. And my dad would always comment how these politicians would show up at job sites with work boots that never saw any work and Carhartt jackets that still had the creases in them. And they were trying to cosplay, I guess, or play a role. And it's just not authentic at all. And, you know, once this stuff started to come out and then looking into Graham Platner's elitist background, it really makes sense now that he's trying to connect with working class America, but he's anything but working class America. Now, I thank Graham for his service to this nation. I don't know what his experience was during his time in service to where he left the military and then decided to just hate America.
12: Well, hate America and hate America and also hate other veterans. I mean, that's the thing. You know, he served. You would think there would be some camaraderie between and some respect among people who serve. But I think you have it just right. He somehow now hates America and has extended that to hating people like you who, I mean, you earned a Purple Heart on behalf of this country. Platner's also come under some criticism this week for saying that his opponent, Susan Collins, quote, voted to send him to war. Now, it should be noted that he actually joined the military after the conflict in Iraq started. And then he later joined a security firm called Blackwater and had said that he did that at the time because he, quote, wanted to have an adventure and to kill some people. So now he seems to be rewiring the circumstances of his own service. It's a volunteer army. He volunteered to go, and it was after the conflict had already started. When you hear these discrepancies and hear them kind of rewiring this Platner narrative, what does that tell you about how Democrats are sort of using military and veterans issues in their campaigns today?
11: Well, I can tell you this as an infantryman. Every single infantryman out there wants to deploy. They want to go do their job. And during my deployment, only half of our unit went. And guys were like begging to go. And only half of our unit went. And the guys that got left behind, like they were devastated because they wanted to go fight. And for him to make his statement that Susan Collins sent him to die in war, let me tell you, every single one of us signed a dotted line knowing that that was a possibility. Okay? We knew it. Everybody who signed up, regardless of your job, regardless of the branch, you know what the consequences could be. So don't play now that Susan Collins voted to send you to war when this guy enlisted after Afghanistan and after the Iraq campaign kicked off. I call BS. It's unfairly attacking Susan Collins. And again, it's a victimhood mentality. Victimhood mentality doesn't play with me. Apparently, he's trying to use that. Like I said, I don't care what he said about me. I'm not a victim. Speak your mind. I don't care. I don't lose sleep at night. But when he comes out and tries to run a campaign based, number one, on lies, and number two, victimhood, there's something wrong there.
12: Teddy Daniels is a U.S. Army combat veteran. He is a Purple Heart recipient. He served our nation. Teddy, thanks for joining us. Thanks for your service to the United States of America, and thanks for speaking out today.
11: Sir, thank you so much for having me on. Greatly appreciate it.
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4: I gotta tell you, I was impressed by Teddy Daniels. Teddy was nice to come on. We called him this morning. I read that piece of his in the Wall Street Journal. I mean, Graham Plattner watched a video of Teddy Daniels in a firefight with the Taliban and decided to go online and make comments about Teddy Daniels. He should have died. Called him names. I mean, it's really just frightening what is going on in the mind of Graham Plattner. He wants fellow U.S. servicemen to die. He's, you know, at some point got a Nazi tattoo at things he said about women. I mean, there's a lot of weird stuff going on in the mind of Graham Plattner. I think it's why you're seeing local Democrats in Maine start to pull away from him. But we'll see how the campaign unfolds. But the Democrats have hitched their wagon to this guy, and the most radical Democrats, Bernie Sanders among them, have hitched their wagon to a guy who, I mean, the only thing authentic about Graham Plattner is that he is authentically an a-hole, okay? I mean, when you look at the things he actually said and has admitted to, that's who he is. The story they want to tell you about this guy is what they've made up. Oh, he's a working-class oyster farmer. No, he's not. He's a son of privilege. They completely fabricated part of this, but the real stuff that shines through, I mean, that guy's a bag of cats in that mind of his. I don't know what's going on with Graham Plattner, but the voters in Maine are going to have to figure it out. Hopefully they'll make the right decision. All right, it's Friday afternoon, and it is time for the Relief Factor Pain of the Week.
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4: Oh. Ooh. All right, let me take you back to the summer of 2024. I was there in Atlanta when this happened. Cut 19.
6: Where they, in fact, pay 8.2% in taxes. If they just paid 24% or 25%, either one of those numbers, they'd raise $500 million, billion dollars, I should say, in a 10-year period. We'd be able to wipe out his debt. We'd be able to help make sure that all those things we need to do, child care, elder care, making sure that we continue to strengthen our health care system, making sure that we're able to make every single solitary person eligible for what I've been able to do with dealing with everything we have to do with, look, if we finally beat Medicare.
7: Thank you, President Biden.
4: Oh, it's still painful to watch it now. That, of course, was from that presidential debate there in Atlanta in the summer of 2024. That was the night that ended Joe Biden's presidential campaign. Effectively, it'd take a few more weeks to drop out. Well, this is all in the news now because Jill Biden, his wife, I'm sorry, Dr. Jill Biden, his wife, has a book out about her time as First Lady. And as part of this book tour, she had some interesting comments about that night. Let's hear that. Cut 20.
8: Were you horrified as you saw it unfold? I wasn't horrified, I was frightened, because I had never, ever seen Joe like that before or since. Never.
9: Or since.
8: Yes.
9: Or You've since. Never seen him like
8: never.
9: That?
8: Never. No.
9: What happened?
8: I don't know what happened. I mean, as I watched it, I thought, oh, my God, he's having a stroke. And it scared me to death.
4: That was Jill Biden promoting her new book, saying that, A, she thought her husband was having a stroke on the debate stage, and B, that she has never, ever, ever, before or after that moment, seen Joe Biden have some sort of cognitive breakdown. Ever. Not one time. Now, this has predictably set off a whole round of commentary from people in politics, but in the Democratic Party, they are none too pleased. They are none too pleased to be once again talking about the Bidens. None too pleased to be reliving the fact that they lied to the country about Joe Biden's cognitive state. None too pleased to have to go back over this whole sordid affair that led Biden to drop out, Kamala Harris to be installed without ever getting a single vote, and so on. And that's why Jill Biden is the relief factor pain of the week, because she is a true pain right now, I think, to the Democratic Party. They got to get over the Biden years, but it's like they never go away. Jill Biden pops up with a book. Oh, he was having a stroke. Hunter Biden pops up. I'm going to be on social media now. I'm going to go on a podcast and say crazy things. They would love to never talk about the Bidens ever again. Acknowledge that Joe Biden was the president. You'll never hear this guy's name again, except when they themselves bring it up. Jill Biden, the relief factor, pain of the week.
5: That's the relief factor, pain of the week. Scott Jennings, a real pain in the agenda for the lefties.

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2: Fox News, I'm Carmen Roberts. President Trump says time is on his side in securing a deal with Iran. He told Fox News over the weekend the U.S. is very close to a good deal.
3: Slowly but surely, we're getting, I think, what we want. And if we don't get what we want, we're going to end it a different way.
4: President Trump making clear that the military option remains on the table if Iran doesn't sign his deal.
2: Fox's Trey Yingston, Tel Aviv. 61 candidates are on the ballot for California governor, with Tuesday's primary to decide which two, regardless of party, will move on to the general election in November.
5: Polls have shown former State Attorney General Javier Becerra, a Democrat, leading the pack. Fellow Democrat billionaire Tom Steyer and Republican Steve Hilton are within the top three.
2: Fox's Madeline Rivera. 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
1: In your KQ&A weather forecast, a warming trend in our outlook. Chino Valley, Prescott Valley, Dewey Humboldt in the Prescott area with a warming trend with Tim, with temperatures climbing into the upper 80s to start next week. Upper 80s over the weekend in Cottonwood in the Verde Valley and low 90s. Winds moderating in the extended forecast. And we can finally start calling it hot. That's your outlook. I'm Gregory Scott for AM 1130, 99.9 FM in Prescott, 95.5 FM, Prescott Valley and Cottonwood, the talk of the Quad Cities, KQ&A.
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8: Arizona News Audio. Two people charged in that Buckeye shooting that killed a pregnant 16-year-old, her unborn baby, and another pregnant girl's baby that had to be delivered early. A Pima County woman accused of killing her stepfather in 1975. The state claims Carol Beal profited from the death of William Reginald Sifley. The Yavapai County Sheriff's Office investigating multiple vehicle thefts linked to two Cottonwood teens, one of whom is recovering from a gunshot wound to the leg.
9: YCSO detectives, with assistance from medical staff, did determine the wound was probably self-inflicted.
8: Sheriff spokesman Paul Wick says the wounded boy was airlifted to a Flagstaff hospital and is expected to recover. At the Grand Canyon, wildlife biologists are using a canine to herd the wildlife, elk and bighorn sheep, out of visitors' areas. Wildlife biologist Brady Dunn.
10: They will actually chase visitors that don't know this is not a petting zoo, because these are wild animals. And so then it becomes a safety issue.
8: Connie Weber, Arizona News Audio.
11: 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When Barkley smells gas, he leaves fast. When Barkley hears hissing coming from a gas appliance, he leaves fast. When Barkley sees dirt or water shooting from the ground, he leaves fast. Barkley then calls 911 and Southwest Gas from a safe location.
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14: Coming up in 60 seconds, Friday Punditry with my friend and CNN political commentator, David Urban. But first, I must tell you about a new film. Comes from Focus Features and the people who produced Darkest Hour. That was a great movie. Darkest Hour. That was good. Well, if they did half as good on this as they did on that, it's going to be great. This new movie is called Pressure, the Untold True Story of D-Day. In the 72 hours leading up to the largest seaborne invasion in history, General Eisenhower faced an impossible decision that would determine the fate of the war. As Allied forces prepare to land, two massive storms converge over Normandy. And behind closed doors, with the clock ticking, Ike had to decide, do I send 300,000 men into nature's unforgiving fury or delay and risk losing the war itself? There is no safe option, only consequences, and one decision would change the world forever. The movie is out today. Experience a powerful and inspiring story of courage, sacrifice, and the mission that gave the free world hope. It stars Andrew Scott, Brendan Fraser, Kerry Condon, and Damian Lewis. The movie is called Pressure. It is filled with thrilling tension from beginning to end. And without a doubt, a movie like this must be seen on the big screen. Pressure, the untold story of D-Day. It is in theaters today, and there's some special engagements in Dolby Cinema. If you like Darkest Hour, I think you're going to love Pressure, the untold story of D-Day. All right, Scott Jennings here on Salem, Common Sense for the American People. It's time for Friday Punditry. Allow me to introduce my friend, CNN political commentator David Urban is here. David, welcome to the Scott Jennings Show.
15: Scott, great to be with you. 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
14: Well, we're glad to hear your voice today, David. And I want to start here on a topic about Graham Plattner and what he has said about veterans and how he's described the U.S. Army. And I'm going to start with it because for those of you who don't know, you may have seen David Urban on CNN, but you may not know. He's a graduate of West Point, served our nation, and has rendered great public service and expertise on our air at CNN about what it means to be a member of the U.S. military. Earlier in the show, David, I interviewed a guy named Teddy Daniels, who was a Purple Heart winner from Afghanistan. Plattner.
15: He's a Pennsylvanian.
14: Yeah, that's right. And he's one of these guys that Plattner has been slandering, has been disparaging for his service in Afghanistan. As a veteran yourself, what do you make of Plattner and the way he's talking about? I mean, he says the U.S. Army is full of fat, lazy people who don't deserve to wear the uniform. I mean, it's a lot of negative stuff coming out of Plattner. What do you make of it?
15: Yeah, listen, Graham Plattner is I probably get the FCC wouldn't like what I have to say about Graham Plattner, but I really said what I
14: don't get Brendan Carr. Yeah. Don't get Brendan Carr on us, David. We don't need to be in Brendan Carr jail.
15: Well, Graham Plattner, he's let's just put it this way. I think he's a loser. How about that? That's the kindest thing I could say. The guy's a loser for attacking his fellow servicemen for lying about so many things and for just, you know, pretending to be somebody who's not. Let's just go back to his tattoo for just starters, right? The fact that he continues to lie about that he didn't realize it was a symbol of not just the Nazis, but like, you know, the SS. I mean, the guy's a complete and utter fake. He's a phony, fake. Susan Collins is going to stomp him, and I'm happy to support her and watch him go down the drain. Loser from Jump Street. And his comments, negative comments about Teddy and other veterans are just despicable.
14: Yeah, Teddy, he was a great interview today. And, you know, Teddy's like the nicest guy. And he was, Teddy was a cop. He volunteered to go into the U.S. Army at the age of 35. He volunteered. Yep. You know, he's already a little old for military standards. And yet volunteers, goes to Afghanistan, winds up in a firefight with a bunch of Taliban, earns a Purple Heart. And for that, he's got this Democrat, Plattner, slandering him online. All right, next topic, David Urban. I want to talk about what's going on in Washington, D.C. You spend a lot of time down there. Right now, across Washington, D.C., Donald Trump and the Interior Secretary, Doug Burgum, are beautifying Washington, D.C. They got the fountain working in front of Union Station. They're refurbishing the reflecting pool. You have all this stuff going on around town, and it's in honor of our nation's 250th birthday. This, of course, has Democrats melting down. Why is Trump focusing on all these projects? What do you think? Was it good for the president to get Washington in shape for our nation's birthday?
15: Scott, listen, I lived in Washington for a bunch of years, right? I mean, I when I'm there, I go take a I can no longer jog because of my old man and the broken knees and bad things, but I go for a 5-mile walk on the nation on the mall, right? I go down from I walk from Lincoln up to the Capitol right along that reflecting pool. And that reflecting pool has been a dump for so many years, Scott. Tons and tons of years. What the president's doing there is going to be

0: on the streets. I keep seeing, you know, the campaign for mayor out in Los Angeles, and I think a lot of those same themes are prevalent in Washington, D.C. But look, the president, they have the guard in there. I see the National Guard. I thank them all the time. I see those young men and women walking around the streets, keeping people safer than they ever were before in their life. And so I applaud the president for what he's doing in Washington. It should have been done a long time ago. The fact that you can't walk at nights, you couldn't walk safely before. You know, Scott, I'm not a small guy. I'm not a shrinking violet. I'm a, you know, like you said, I serve in the military, you know, boxed. I feel pretty like I can take care of myself. The fact that I felt unsafe some points walking home at night from places, it's not good. And now that the president has put in these additional resources with the guard and other, you know, other federal law enforcement officers patrolling more, cleaning the place up. It's kind of the old Rudy Giuliani, you know, broken window theory of policing. You clean up, you do the little things, and the big things take care of themselves. So I applaud the president for what he's doing. Americans, if they come to our nation's capital, I would encourage them to come celebrate the nation's 250th. They will see for themselves how great it looks. And you got one guy to give credit to. It's Donald Trump and Doug Burgum and the folks in Interior. But if it wasn't for the president's leadership on this, it would have looked terrible like it did for the past, you know, X amount of years. And it just, I'm really happy that Americans will get to celebrate and see our nation's capital in its best light.
1: David Urban is our pundit of the week here on the Scott Jennings Show. David, one of the America 250 events the president is planning is this UFC fight on the south lawn of the White House. If you're in Washington, or you may have seen it online, the video here, it's pretty shocking, actually, the size of the cage or the venue they're building for this major UFC fight. Democrats are unhappy about that. What do you think, good or bad, UFC at the White House South Lawn?
0: Democrats can pound sand. I mean, how's it different, Scott? How's it different than the Easter egg roll, right? I mean, look, Donald Trump wants to have a UFC mat, which is wildly popular in America, right? Wildly popular amongst patriots. It's a good thing. By the way, that structure was made in Pennsylvania, so I applaud that, right? Could see more jobs, things being put together in the Commonwealth, so that's a good thing. Look, I think it's going to be exciting. I think it's going to be fun. Look, Scott, it's like the race. We're going to have this IndyCar race in D.C., another spectacular event the president's bringing our nation's capital. It's about time that there was things going on in Washington that the people, that average Americans, want to participate in and see. You know, they don't, you know, for a long, long time, Scott, you know this, the Kennedy Center and other places in D.C. would cater to a certain demographic. And it wasn't people that you or I know, Scott, right? It was a completely different demographic that Washington would cater to. I'm glad they're seeing they're reaching out to people in real America who can come and celebrate and enjoy some things. And at the White House and on the streets of Washington in the coming weeks and months.
1: You just used a phrase, average American, and that allows me to pivot into our next topic. James Tallarico, Texas Democrat Senate candidate, probably not what you or I would consider to be an average American because of comments like this. Let's listen to how Tallarico tries to describe women. Cut 22.
2: Every one of our neighbors with a uterus became the property of the state.
3: One of our neighbors with a uterus to be able to control their own body.
2: Our neighbors with a uterus.
3: One of our neighbors with a uterus.
1: David, when you were getting married to your lovely bride, when you were taking your vows, did they say, David, do you take this neighbor with a uterus to be your lawfully wedded neighbor with a uterus, or did they... I mean, honestly, who talks like this? It's crazy.
0: No, well, maybe Tim Walz talks like that, right? I mean, that's maybe Tallarico was taking lessons on Walz on how to run. But listen, the guy is so out of touch. Texas is if it's not the number one cattle ranching state in the United States, it's number two. And the guy's a vegan. There is nothing about James Tallarico that makes me think that guy stands at Ice Cube's chance on a hot Midland day of winning in the state of Texas. He's managed to alienate people of faith by a non-binary they/them God. Six genders. I challenge any Democrat in America to name the six genders that he's talking about. I don't know what he's talking about. He is not an average American. He's not an average Texan. I don't know where the guy came from, but The fact

0: the Democrats think that this guy is a great their great future. I just scratch my head and think, you know, they've got to be incredibly out of touch to think this guy stands a fighting chance in the state of Texas.
1: Yeah, when you think about the Democrats' problems with men, there was a Quinnipiac poll out the other day, 16% approval rating with men. Democrats said, I know how to fix this. We'll get Graham Plattner in Maine, who says he likes to go into public porta-potties and masturbate. And we'll get James Tallarico in Texas, who says we're vegan, and we have to be vegan because it's immoral to eat meat because of the climate crisis. There's six genders, and I can't even bring myself to say the word woman. I have to call them, quote, neighbor with a uterus. This is what's left of men in the Democratic Party. David Urban from CNN is our Friday Pundit of the Week. 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It's Common Sense for the American People. You're on Coast to Coast, Salem. When we come back, David, you will participate in a great Scott Jennings Show Friday tradition where you get to pick the winner of the week and I get to pick the loser of the week. Find out the winners and losers in America this week. David Urban's our guest. I'm Scott on Salem. Stay with us.
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1: David Urban from CNN, political commentator, political operative extraordinaire, graduate of West Point, U.S. Army veteran, is our pundit of the week. David, this is the time of the show when we pick the winners and the losers of the week, and I always give my guest the honor of picking the winner of the week. Who won this week in America? David Urban.
0: Yeah, Scott, listen, I think everybody who has a penny invested in the stock market, and including all those new kids with Trump accounts, because the S&P 500 has closed at its highest level ever on record, now on track for a 9-week winning streak. And we're still, you know, the year is still early, so the S&P 500, big winner for me this week.
1: Yeah, the market is doing quite well right now. I'm just looking at the averages right now. Dow at just under 51,000, just a smidgen under 51,000. NASDAQ, it's up a little bit today. NASDAQ up a tick, a little flat, just a smidge under 27,000. S&P right now at 75, 73, just on a huge run right now. Yeah, if you... you've been saving your money and looking at your 401ks and your retirement accounts or your Trump accounts, you're pretty happy with the markets right now. You know, that combined with if they get the Iran thing settled and oil comes down, the job market out there right now is pretty good. Democrats are going to run out of stuff to complain about by the fall if kind of this falls into place for Trump here.
0: 100%.
1: What do you think, by the way, before I move on to my piece, what do you think Trump ought to do on Iran here? I know he's in the Situation Room right now, and they're trying to decide whether to sign on this deal. Where do you think we're headed here?
0: Yeah, I don't know, Scott. Listen, I think the president's cause is just in this whole endeavor. I think Iran is not allowed to have a nuclear weapon. They've kind of got us by the short hairs of the Straits of Hormuz, so I am sensitive to that, but I think these folks have chanted death to America for 50 years, and they're not going to stop anytime soon. I like to keep the pressure up, but I really look through this crystal ball. I have no idea, not even a guess.
1: Yeah, and it feels like the president telegraphed a little bit this morning that he intends to sign on to this memorandum of understanding and get the Strait of Hormuz open and set up this, you know, 60-day period where they can operationalize getting the nuclear material out of Iran. I hope it works out. I'm worried for him because, you know, look who you're making a deal. You know, deals are only as good as the people involved in them. And although I think Donald Trump could make a good deal, you know, you're making a deal with people in Iran, as you point out, who believe death to America, death to Israel. I mean, that's the DNA of their regime. And so, I mean, ultimately, I don't know that you could ever call it a peace deal. How do you make peace with these people? All you can ever really do is militarily and economically subdue these people. I think we're on the track to do that, but we'll see. We'll see what the president has to say this afternoon. All right, David, I think for loser of the week, I'm going to go with the taxpayers of Boston, Massachusetts, because it was discovered this week that Boston Mayor Michelle Wu, she has this office of LGBTQ plus advancement, is holding something called a Trans Period Pride event to discuss menstrual equity and the experiences of transgender menstruators. the Office of LGBTQ Advancement received nearly $1 million in taxpayer funding this year. They have a flyer. It's exactly what you would imagine. Trans period pride. Join our coalition for a consciousness-raising discussion of menstrual equity and the experiences of trans menstruators. So I think it comes up on June 17th, by the way, at the Boston Public Library. So we're spending $1 million in Boston, Massachusetts to try to, I guess, convince ourselves that men can get pregnant and men can have menstrual cycles. Folks, if you don't have a uterus or ovaries, I'm sorry to tell you, no amount of flyers or taxpayer money is gonna make it happen for you. So my loser of the week, the taxpayers of Boston, wow. Massachusetts. David, thanks for coming on the show this week. Well, by the way, are you going to the UFC fight over at the White House? Please tell me you're going.
0: I've been invited to go. I do some work with those folks. I saw Dana at the White House Correspondents Dinner. Unfortunately, I'm going to take a pass, but I may go to another one at out in Las Vegas, I think, shortly. So I'm going to take a pass on this one, though. So.
1: Yeah, I'm not going to be in town. I'm a little sad. I've never been to one, but people say it's a riot. Well, we'll have to hook up on that sometime. All right, David Urban, you see him on CNN. He's one of the Republican political commentators. Like me, he sits out there on Contrarian Corner, takes on six people at a time, and does a great job. David, you're a great American. Yeah, thanks for joining us. We're done for the week.
0: It's a small crowd, Scott. You and myself, Sir Michael, Brad.
1: It's
0: Todd,
1: a small crowd.
0: A lonely bunch.
1: Yep. Thanks for your service, and thank you all for listening. Thanks. We're out of here.
0: Thanks for having me.
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19: News. I'm Carmen Roberts. Opposing views on the Sunday shows concerning the conflict in Iran. Senate Republican Bill Hagerty.
20: I'm looking at this with a sense of optimism, knowing that President Trump is a great deal maker. He's not going to take a bad deal. But we may be able to put something in place that will absolutely help resurrect Iran and put them in a position where they can never have a nuclear weapon.
19: From Senate Democrat Chris Coons.
21: Frankly, Iran is stronger than they were 90 days ago before this war because they've used their cheap and lethal drones not just to close the Strait of Hormuz, but to attack our partners and allies in the region.
19: Both men on Fox News Sunday. There is no treatment and no vaccine, but global health officials say five people have recovered from a rare strain of Ebola that is rapidly spreading in eastern Congo. 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
22: In your KQ&A weather forecast, a warming trend in our outlook. Chino Valley, Prescott Valley, Dew Humboldt in the Prescott area with a warming trend. With Tim, with temperatures climbing into the upper 80s to start next week. Upper 80s over the weekend in Cottonwood in the Free Valley and low 90s. Winds moderating in the extended forecast. And we can finally start calling it hot. That's your outlook. I'm Gregory Scott for AM 1130, 99.9 FM in Prescott, 95.5 FM, Prescott Valley and Cottonwood, the talk of the Quad Cities, KQ&A.
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25: I'm Bill Monroe. Yavapai County Sheriff's Office officials announced 37-year-old Deshelle Campos and 23-year-old Jesus Yorty, both from Las Vegas, were arrested on burglary and theft charges. A search of a U-Haul truck belonging to the suspects at a Seligman Hotel results in the discovery of seven containers holding more than 2,100 gallons of stolen diesel fuel, a credit card skimmer device, receipts for specific tools used to commit the burglaries, and multiple credit cards bearing the name of uninvolved individuals were also located. Prescott Valley police officers arrested a 64-year-old Spring Valley resident for an indecent exposure incident that occurred at the Walmart store. A second arrest happened 2 days later after investigators found out about a prior incident at Hobby Lobby. The suspect is in the Yavapai County Jail on indecent exposure and sexual indecency charges. Cottonwood Police Department officials reported two juveniles had been arrested on weapons misconduct and burglary charges. This follows an incident on May 9th where a 16-year-old was dropped off at a Cottonwood hospital with a gunshot wound to his leg. The other teenager was located along with evidence that linked them to the weapons offenses and recent multiple vehicle thefts. I'm Bill Monroe, and that's your KQ&A News Week in Review.
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5: Morning, Lori. Evening, Grace, America. I'm Hugh Hewitt in Studio West. I had to come west yesterday for a memorial service tomorrow and for our friend Bud the Contractor. So thanks to Mark Davis for sitting in for me. But it's Friday, and that means John Ellis, editor and founder of News Items. Anyone who knows me or follows me on X knows. Every morning, about 6 o'clock, you'll see me start the day on X with one or two items from John's morning newsletter, News Items. And at the end of the week, we go over the stories that are most interesting or most provocative. And we want to start with the papal encyclical, John. I haven't read Pope Leo's latest because he's my age. And I really, this is not a theological statement at all. I don't think he has any idea. He might as well have issued an encyclical about volcanoes, tsunamis, and earthquakes. It's coming. Well, have you read it yet?
6: I have read about half of it, and I have a more generous view than you do.
5: He's trying, but I mean, really, they're not going to stop. People are not going to stop innovating, right?
6: Well, he makes the point that, you know, there are two things. There's understanding and there's love, and AI will be able to understand better than any of us in a very short period of time, but its emotional capabilities are zero, or at least they're zero at the moment. What's most interesting to me is a fellow named Kate Metz, who writes about technology for the New York Times and is arguably one of the best technology reporters in the business, did a piece this week in which he interviewed sort of the Silicon Valley tech elite, and one of its members went on to say that it was all fine and well that the Pope had his views, but the fact is that AI was going to do better what God was supposed to do, heal the sick and feed the poor and so on and so forth, and that what all of the insiders, so to speak, were driving toward was a machine god, essentially.
5: I noted that you brought up Dawkins, and of course, Hitch was a friend of mine, was on the program every week till he died, and we had the God delusion discussion a number of times. Professor Dawkins has been on the program as well, mocked me for being a Christian. That's okay. I'm used to it. But I would imagine the bros are not very God-driven, although Peter Thiel is.
6: Well, the thing that makes it politically relevant, I think, is that if, you know, these tech bros should keep their mouths shut, because now that they've said what they've said, which is that they were working towards a machine god, there's about, 85% of the country that thinks that's a really bad idea.
5: Amen.
6: And if you're trying to, build public support for AI and build public support for your ability to be, you know, unencumbered by regulations so that you can innovate your little heart out, at the same time that you're arguing that the machine is God, I think AI is going to be the major issue of the 2028 presidential election, And I think the reason for that is this, you know, it's a basic division. 85% of us, sort of, not 85%, but of the majority of Americans, and certainly the majority of the electorate, believe that religion is not the sphere of tech bros in Silicon Valley. And politicians left and right can use this issue to great effect, I believe.
5: Now, it's very rare that John Ellis and the news item staff step away from the news and do a little bit of prophecy. So when he does, I glom onto that. You just prophesied the issue in 2028. I agree with you because I've seen, like, the robins returning and tell us it's spring. The opposition to data centers, wherever I live, is big. And I think it's dumb, but it's real. And I think that's connected to AI. And AOC, of course, the squad hates AI and data centers. So it is going to be big in 2028. But I'm not sure how a candidate ought to approach it.
6: Well, the Fox News poll is out today, and it says that 80% of the American people believe that it is, quote, urgent, end quote, to put some guardrails around AI. So public opinion has moved very fast toward, hemming these tech bros in. And that will only increase, I believe. I had an interview with a guy named Josh Tarangelo, who wrote a book called AI for Good. It's a story about people who, you know, various people who use AI to do great things. And I asked him how the book tour went, and he said, well, I learned one thing. I said, what was that? He said, everybody hates AI.
5: Well, there's nothing like a book crowd to tell you that. John, I want to make sure we get to Carolyn. I don't want to mispronounce her name. Kasani or Kasan? Because
6: Kasan.
5: Kasan. Yeah. Her never coming back is eye-opening. Because when something big happens, like the closure of the Strait, and we realize there's a vulnerability, fragility, the market adapts. I mean, really quickly. The market is very smart. A million people make decisions about their energy future. You want to sum up what she wrote about? And I thought that was fascinating.
6: Yeah. Carolyn teaches at NYU, teaches energy business at NYU, and she wrote a piece today, or posted a piece today, that said what we thought was a supply story has become a demand story. And what she meant by that is that in over 100 nations, various policies have been, put forward to suppress demand for energy. And it has created a situation where, you know, with four-day work weeks and only use air conditioning X number of hours, and you and I remember, you know, the Nixon stuff after OPEC raised prices.
5: It's
6: that thing of governments trying to suppress demand so that, you know, the cost of energy will not run away. And, you know, her point is that this is now going to be learned behavior, and that it's behavior that won't go away, and that will create, you know, with less demand, there'll be lower prices for energy. And so she thinks that one of the outcomes of the war will be, quote, demand adaption, meaning living in a world of less, and therefore demanding less, and therefore stabilizing the price of energy. The whole thing of the price of oil is going to go to $150 a barrel or $200 a barrel, she argues persuasively that that's just not going to happen.
5: You know, I noticed yesterday, because my wife and I own a little bit of Costco stock, it's widows and orphans stock, and the Costco had their blowout quarter. Of course, price is down a little bit today, but that's because people are trying to save money and they go to Costco for their gas and they stay to shop. That's adaptive behavior. Now, transfer the fact that everyone's adapting to China, and for Xi Jinping, don't you think he's looking at the fact that straits being closed is a very bad thing? I mean, he'd like the Taiwan Strait to be under control, but the Strait of Malacca is what he needs to never be closed. Isn't this a very bad precedent for China?
6: Very bad. China has probably adapted best simply because of their reserves and because of the government being able to say, you know, don't do this, and everybody, you know, has to go along. But the Malacca Strait is obviously a key concern. It's even more important, arguably, than the Strait of Hormuz. And the precedent of, you know, a country claiming sovereignty over a vital choke point is not something that China's going to allow in its neighborhood, that's for sure.
5: Let me close with something you brought to my attention. The fellows over at Ruthless Podcast alluded to this. Ken Paxton's voters came back. John Cornyn's voters did not. So the whole election is Ken Paxton got his 800,000 people back out for the runoff. John Cornyn did not get his 900,000 people back to the runoff. It's a Tuesday after the long weekend. It's hard to do, but the Paxton people are more motivated. But that's a warning sign to Republicans about energy in the base. Is that what you take away from it?
6: Yeah. I mean, Paxton got, I think, 878,000 in the first primary and lost to Cornyn. But Cornyn didn't get a majority, so there's a runoff primary. Paxton's vote increased from 878,000 votes to 885,000 votes, so a net gain of 7,000 votes. What happened, Cornyn's vote, he got 900,000 plus the first time around. He got 500,000 the next time around, so 400,000 voters essentially disappeared. So the question is why? If you're a Republican and you're worried about these things, you think to yourself, we can't have those 400,000, metaphorically, sit out this election because we'll lose to James Tallarico. If you're looking at the Paxton campaign, you have to say, we have to make Tallarico so unpalatable that those Cornyn voters will vote.
5: We'll come back. And it's Greg Abbott's job, and John Thune came to the program on Wednesday to say it's our job, too. But I think it'll get done. But you're right. Those 400,000 are a marker for every Republican campaign in the fall. John Ellis, follow him on X at Ellis Items. If you want news items, you can try it for free. It's at Substack, News Items, John Ellis. Google Substack, and you'll get there. Stay tuned. I'll be right back, America.
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6: Welcome back, America. I'm Hugh Hewitt. I have a couple of stories to tell you. But first, I want to do a programming note so you can write this down. Sunday at 7 p.m. on the Salem News Channel, in coordination with Salem Now, we are releasing By Dawn's Early Light. It's a new documentary that connects America's fight for freedom during the War of 1812. To today's challenges surrounding constitutional rights, especially the right to free expression and religious liberty. It's a powerful documentary that makes the point every generation have got to defend those freedoms that make America exceptional, and the Free Exercise Clause is one of those. By Dawn's Early Light traces the pivotal moments of the War of 1812, which leads to the bombardment of Fort McHenry, which leads to, of course, Francis Scott Key watching it and writing the Star-Spangled Banner. And the film then, the documentary, that's again Sunday night at 7 p.m. on the Salem News Channel, draws a parallel to a different kind of battle, one that's not fought with cannons, but within the institutions of the country itself. And the documentary argues that everything is on the line about religious liberty right now. Last February, President Trump signed Executive Order 14202, and that was all about religious liberty and making sure that a whole government effort went into protecting our First Amendment freedoms. But when you watch By Dawn's Early Light, you're going to see that that work is far from being completed. Our friends from Alliance Defending Freedom, our friends at Thomas More Society, our friends all over the place, and especially this documentary, makes the point that the task force to eradicate anti-Christian bias has done great work, and they're continuing to do great work. So make a note, watch this documentary, By Dawn's Early Light, Sunday night, 7 p.m. Eastern Time on the Salem News Channel. I think you'll love it. I really do. Second story I want to tell you is yesterday I was flying across country, and it's supposed to be a total 6-hour flight, and it was 14 hours. And that's because many things went wrong along the way. But I have nothing but praise for United Airlines, on whose planes I was flying, because the first delay occurred in Newark, where people go to die in airports. And at Newark, there was a mechanical problem. And the captain, God love him, came out and he said, "Hey, everybody, I know you want to get to California, and I know it's a long flight, but it's one of those judgment calls. We're not going to fly today on that plane. We're going to get a different plane because that plane's got X, Y, and Z on it. And I could probably ignore it, but you never know. If we hit turbulence, one of my stewards is not going to be strapped in." So we had to switch planes. And that took, he got applause because people like to know. People just like to know. Then we do switch planes, and we're, 2 hours behind. We get up in the air from Newark to California, John Wayne, and screaming from behind me, screaming. And stewards, they go into action, and a baby, maybe an infant, maybe a couple of months old, but a baby, has had seizures. And mom is, I think it was mom, I don't know, I wasn't close enough to see, is screaming. And boy, those stewards were pros. And boy, did they kick in. and we diverted to Colorado Springs. And, of course, everyone knows, baby has seizures, you're going to get to a hospital as soon as possible. And a happy ending at the end, sort of, to the extent we can now say a prayer for the baby and the family. Young parents scared them to death, I'm sure. They did not have other children with them, so it's their first child, and, you know, stuff happens when you're a new parent and you're just scared all the time, and especially if you have a seizure of any sort. So we divert, land at Colorado Springs. There are ambulances everywhere, and mom and dad and baby get off, and the captain comes out and says, we're going to top off the fuel and get you to California. No one's mad. No one's upset, because what that is perspective. You have no real problems unless you're an Iranian oppressed by the regime, or an Iranian within reach of the regime's thugs, or a neighbor to Iran, or within range of whatever ballistic missiles they have left because they're crazy, lunatic regime. I don't know if we're going to do a deal with them, but you have no problems unless you're the United States military and you're facing off with them and they want to kill as many of you as possible. And we have family in harm's way, so I'm hoping that the war resolves quickly with Iran's capitulation. But I think the president is doing the right thing, and I think he will do the right thing. We're in such better place than we were 15, 18 months ago. Iran has smashed up. Their nuclear program at Fodor is obliterated. All of their highly enriched uranium is dust, as the president likes to say, no dollars for unless we get the dust. That's great. But we don't know yet. I'll talk with Matt Continetti after the break about where we are. Here's something I want to show you that the Fetching Mrs. We've been watching Shetlands again, which is the longest-running serial murderer show ever. The Shetlands have a grand total of like 25,000 people living on all the islands, and they got enough murders to go through 15 seasons of Shetlands. But that's an old joke about English murder mysteries. But we finished season six. We're not in any hurry. We do one season at a time. And we've been to Scotland a couple of times, and she sent me, the Fetching Mrs. Hewitt did, an Instagram video today. Can we play that, Harley, please? The music is by Madonna, so we'll dump out of the music. It's about driving. Nothing stresses a marriage more than driving in the Scottish Highlands in the rain. And I am living proof to that. But I wasn't the driver, because I'm not as good with a stick shift as the Fetching Mrs. Hewitt. So we had our three kids. They were younger. This is 15 years ago. And her sister with us. And the only vehicle available to rent was one of those airport van things, 15-passenger vehicles, which are the most dangerous vehicles on the road. I know that because I had law partners who represented companies that made them. They flip over. They kill people. It's just they're a dangerous vehicle, if you know. And it's, of course, you're on the wrong side. The car is built the wrong way for Americans. And then the stick shift, even though the Fetching Mrs. Hewitt grew up with the stick shift, and I'm an okay. I've snapped my cable clutch a couple of times in the past, but the cable clutch wire, whatever it is, I've snapped that a few times. But I could have done it, but I'll do it. Well, my children, before or since, have never heard that many words come out of my mouth. My sister-in-law was just shocked. But it's because the Scottish Highlands, they built the road for rabbits. They're built for two horses going in opposite directions, not two cars. And they're in the middle of nowhere, and the Scots are not particularly great drivers. This is why the Highland regiments are fearless. They grew up in the Scots. So I just want you to know, I put that all on my X feed. Go over there if you want to see the whole video, because it's funny as can be. Madonna, Like a Prayer, is the perfect background music to that. Let me remind you about our wonderful friends at Angel Tree. We have a week left to get, you know, maybe another 100 kids sent to camp. Give a listen to Betsy, who is the director of the Prison Fellowship Angel Tree.
14: And it's new experiences. They get to camp and they don't lack for anything. So they get three meals a day plus snacks. And sometimes at home, they don't. They get to sleep in their own bed, which we take for granted. 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
15: News. I'm Carmen Roberts. Opposing views on the Sunday shows concerning the conflict in Iran, Senate Republican Bill Hagerty.
16: I'm looking at this with a sense of optimism, knowing that President Trump is a great deal maker. He's not going to take a bad deal, but we may be able to put something in place that will absolutely help resurrect Iran and put them in a position where they can never have a nuclear weapon.
15: From Senate Democrat Chris Coons.
17: Frankly, Iran is stronger than they were 90 days ago before this war because they've used their cheap and lethal drones not just to close the Strait of Hormuz, but to attack our partners and allies in the region.
15: Both men on Fox News Sunday. There is no treatment and no vaccine, but global health officials say five people have recovered from a rare strain of Ebola that is rapidly spreading in eastern Congo. 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
11: In your KQ&A weather forecast, a warming trend in our outlook. Chino Valley, Prescott Valley, Dewey Humboldt in the Prescott area with a warming trend with Tim, with temperatures climbing into the upper 80s to start next week. Upper 80s over the weekend in Cottonwood in the Verde Valley and low 90s. Winds moderating in the extended forecast, and we can finally start calling it hot. That's your outlook. I'm Gregory Scott for AM 1130, 99.9 FM in Prescott, 95.5 FM, Prescott Valley and Cottonwood, the talk of the Quad Cities, KQ&A.
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20: On a news audio, the House Oversight Committee talking to former Attorney General Pam Bondi today about the Epstein files. Among those questioning her behind closed doors, Arizona Congresswoman Yasemin Ansari.
21: It is so clear that whether it be Pam Bondi, whether it be Chairman Comer, whether it be Mike Johnson, the entire party is terrified of Donald Trump and his retaliation as it pertains to the cover-up of the Epstein files.
20: Chandler police arresting MCSO detention deputy for alleged child sex trafficking. Senate President Warren Peterson says we're almost there on a new budget. 1%, he says, that's not settled between his party and Governor Hobbs' budget negotiators.
22: It's just that last 1% is often the hardest because it's the areas where you haven't been able to reach consensus yet.
20: The Rucker Fire in Cochise County, now 100% contained. Connie Weber, Arizona News Audio.
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6: Welcome back, America. I'm Hugh Hewitt, joined by Matt Continetti. Matt is a columnist for the Wall Street Journal and their Vertical Free Expression. Got a new column out today on the Paxton Cornyn race and what it means. He's also the head of domestic policy studies at AEI. And every Thursday, he's on the Commentary Podcast. Matt, I was listening yesterday, listened to the whole thing, and it's fascinating. I know you and I talked last week about anti-Semitism in America. I don't think we can talk about this too much, so I'm moving it up to the top. It's sort of like saying In 1933, Germany, they were talking about anti-Semitism too much. I don't think we can talk about it too much. The Michigan Senate debate, Graham Plattner, the Galinda lady who didn't win, thank goodness, in Texas, they all ran or centered on explicitly, I have to say, they're anti-Semitic. They're running against AIPAC, which is just Americans who happen to like Israel. Not necessarily Jewish Americans, but certainly lots of Jews are in AIPAC, probably 95%. But what's going on here? This is bubbling over to where my friends are actually worried.
0: Well, I think people should be worried, Hugh. It's a big problem. I think it's a bigger problem in the Democratic Party than it is for the Republicans. But it's a challenge for us as a society. Where is it coming from? I think it's coming from a few places. One is the woke movement, the socialist movement, the reduction of everybody into oppressor and oppressed, and jamming the Israeli-Palestinian conflict into that paradigm where all of a sudden Israel becomes the oppressors and the Palestinian become the oppressed, and no logic or evidence can dissuade people of that. I think a lot of it, in some places, like in Michigan, has to do with the growth of the Arab and Muslim vote in this country. That would be something we saw contributing to the rise of Zohran Mamdani in New York. And so the politicians on the Democratic left, they're moving farther to the left, which means they're more likely to embrace this idea of Israel as an oppressor and as of American Jews as kind of conspiring agents who are weakening America or exploiting Americans. And then you have the bank of votes that you can potentially get from that, not just from different religious sects or from ethnic groups, but for broader progressive activists. This has become a big deal. And it's threatening to, I think, really sink the Democratic Party, because if we know one thing, Hugh, it's that once any institution or individual embraces anti-Semitism, it will lead to their ultimate ruin.
6: I agree with that. Do you think the moderators in debate, the moderators failed in Michigan? They absolutely failed to press the issue for clarity. Clarity before agreement, as Dennis Prager likes to say. They did not press those candidates on, are you anti-Semitic? Or what's the difference between being anti-Zionist and being anti-Semitic? Or anything. They just let it go because it's a dangerous, it's edgy. Do you think Democrats running in 2027 for their party 2028 nomination will face serious, hard-hitting questions on this problem?
0: I wish I could say so, but I'm very doubtful. I mean, what's the record? We've seen the mainstream media continually cover for Democrats and the Democratic left. Just look at the way in which they covered Operation Epic Fury. You and I had several conversations about just the unrelentingly negative coverage of a very effective military campaign. And so that same type of idea that anything Republicans touch, anything that has to do with Donald Trump, is suspect and should be criticized, and whoever is opposing Donald Trump and what his agenda is should be handled with kid gloves. I think that's going to carry on into 2028. You see the way some of these mainstream media figures and commentators are covering the Graham Plattner campaign in Maine. This is a man who literally has a Nazi symbol emblazoned on his chest. And yet and much less the record of offensive comments he's put on social media like Reddit over the years. And they're explained away by mainstream media personalities as, oh, well, you know, he's been through a lot, or he's a victim too, or we need to give him a pass. That same kind of exemption of agency and responsibility is going to carry on to the Democratic primary as well.
6: You know, I don't think Plattner can sell. He's so explosive, so extreme, and there's more coming. I think it's coming from the New York Times, but we will see. Matt, just very quickly before we get a break, Nick Lemon's written this wonderful new book, Returning. He's a Jew. He's about being a Jew. It's about five generations of Jews. I don't think he can win any book award, the Pulitzer or the National Book Award, because he's Jewish. Do you agree with me?
0: I think it'd be very unlikely. I mean, you look at these cultural events that are being canceled. You look at the harassment that plagues Jewish events, the murders in the case of the Israel event in Washington last year. I think there's a stigma attached to Jewish authors and especially pro-Israel voices.
1: 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Republicans choose well. I'll be right back with Matt during the break, and then on the other side of the break, stay tuned.
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9: I don't hear anything. Welcome back, America. For whatever reason, my earphone has failed here. Matt Continetti talked at length about what the president had to say on the Truth Social while I diagnose what's wrong with my headpiece, because this is what happens in media. He put up a Truth Social, and that Truth Social said, the bomb, they can't have the bomb. There will be no money at the beginning. But we still don't know. How confident are you about what's going to happen?
10: Well, I'm pretty confident, Hugh, that the status quo is going to continue. And after reading the Trump Truth, my confidence was bolstered. You know, Donald Trump has been what General Jack King calls the backstop throughout this entire administration. He is on a mission to deny the Islamic Republic a nuclear bomb. And that has been his goal, through whether it's Operation Midnight Hammer, or whether it's Operation Epic Fury, or whether it's this battle of the blockades we have in the Strait of Hormuz and Persian Gulf, where we're kind of trying to find a negotiated solution. I think it's interesting. I think that the diplomacy has now outlasted the actual conflict. What's happening there? Well, I think it's a test of wills. I think the Iranians believe that their stranglehold over the Strait of Hormuz is going to impose enough economic pain that Trump will settle for less than what he wants.

0: And Trump believes that our blockade of Iranian ports is causing enough damage to an already ruined Iranian economy that eventually the Iranians will fold or the house of cards will collapse. And so when I look at the different currents of diplomacy taking place, Hugh, I actually think it has more to do with managing expectations in the energy markets than it does with actually getting to a deal.
1: Okay,
0: because
1: yeah.
0: If we know one thing about the Iranians, they're going to lie and they're going to cheat.
1: I don't want a deal, really. I'm kind of hoping the president walks out and says there is no deal because these people won't actually get an agreement in place. But I tried, and that we go back to active combat. The problem is the Saudis have got desal plants on which they rely, and the Journal posted a story that the UAE has been in there punching above their weight hard against Iran. They're ready to go a few more rounds. Oman is setting up a toll booth because they haven't got the natural gas that Qatar has or the oil that the Saudis and the UAE does. They'd love that system. I think that we are much better off than we were 15 months ago. So much more better off. But Americans like perfect a lot more than they like the good, Matt. Is that going to weigh heavily on Donald Trump's mind in making a decision here?
0: Well, look, I think the war has been unpopular in the polls because there is no discernible outcome at the moment. But I don't think that's affecting Donald Trump's decisions. We've heard it again and again. He said he's willing to wait. He said that he doesn't care about the midterms. Now, of course, that really panicked a lot of Republicans, but that's Trump telegraphing to the Iranian government,
1: right?
0: You can't frighten me into signing a bad deal ahead of the elections because I have a longer time horizon. I have another 2 years in office. And so we have to put this in the context of the other conflicts in the region, Hugh. These wars are not easily settled. Israel and Hezbollah continue to fight, right?
1: Yeah.
0: Hezbollah striking Israel with these drones and Israel striking back.
1: And history
0: Hamas
1: does not reward.
0: Disarmed.
1: History does not reward leaders who let electoral politics interfere with geostrategy. I'm thinking Nixon in 1970 in Vietnam. I am thinking about W after getting thumped, as he said in 2006, he doubled down with the surge. You can't be driven by polling for a midterm or you'll make bad mistakes. Churchill, I'm reading The Finest Hour right now, his second volume in the World War II memoirs, he applauds Roosevelt for just insulting Mussolini, 5 months ahead of the 1940 election when he needed the Italian-American vote. And he said some leaders have their resolves, and FDR had a resolve about England and Germany. Do you think Trump has a resolve about Iran that they're gonna lose this war? This regime is gonna eventually collapse.
0: I think his resolve is about the regime cannot have a nuclear bomb. That's what he's been clear about since before he entered electoral politics. It's what he's been clear about since the day he launched his first campaign in 2015. And so that means that until Iranians say that they are going to give up their nuclear infrastructure, I really am skeptical that we'll reach a deal. There's a lot of pressure in Washington for some type of deal to open the Strait of Hormuz and in exchange for us relaxing our blockade of ports, the Iranian ports. And while that might lead to some short-term economic benefit for the world and for Trump in terms of lowered gas prices, it doesn't really meet his goal of preventing Iran from obtaining a nuclear weapon. So that's why I believe that the status quo, this kind of roller coaster ride of threats and then diplomacy and then we're on the verge of a deal, but then we kind of wait a little bit longer, that's going to continue as the blockade imposes economic pain on the Iranian government.
1: All right, last question, again, referencing yesterday's commentary podcast. And if you missed it, America, go find Thursday's. It was fascinating. At the end, John, for whom I have the equal of respect of any commentator and analyst in America, said the risen Christ could run as the Republican nominee in 2028, and he's not going to win. I don't agree with that, but you didn't comment. What do you think?
0: Yeah, I didn't comment because I wasn't there.
1: Oh, that's
0: I was on Wednesday's podcast. But if John had said that in my presence, I would have laughed and said, "No, you're wrong."
1: Okay,
0: I think he'd win the nomination
1: because well, that's easy way out, Matt. But I don't think that's really the easy way out. But what about the bigger point that Republicans are doomed, whether it's J.D. or Marco or Dave McCormick or Tom Cotton or Mike Pompeo? What about that? I don't think they're doomed.
0: Oh, in 28?
1: Yeah.
0: No, it's far too early. Look, the Republicans have a lot of troubles right now, Hugh, but they have one great advantage. They're going up against the Democrats.
1: Yes.
0: And the Democrats, it's not that the Democrats haven't started thinking about what went wrong in 2024. They're not interested in thinking about what went wrong in 2024. Look at the reaction to Jill Biden's comments this week, saying that she thought that her husband had a stroke, and then cheering him on to stay in the race.
1: Yeah.
0: The Democrats are the Republicans' best weapon.
1: And the gift that keeps on giving is the base of the Democratic Party. Matt Continetti, follow him on X at Continetti. Go read his column in the Wall Street Journal today, and, of course, anything he writes at AEI or anywhere. Thank you, Matt. I'll be right back, America. Stay tuned.
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1: Next hour, Noah C. Rothman joins us. Abe Greenwald joins us. Don't miss any of the big weekend show. Some things in broadcast amuse me. A few things outrage me. Most stuff I just think in politics is pretty idiotic. But Kathy Hochul this week amused me. First of all, here she is on MS Now talking to their 8 viewers about Donald Trump and the Knicks, cut number 4.
8: You think of him saying he's a lifelong Knicks fan. I think that's how the Times reported it.
9: I ask him to name the starting lineup from 1993 championship team and see how he does.
1: Okay, they didn't win the championship in 1993. But by the way, oh, here's Donald Trump courtside catching Charles Oakley as he goes into the first row, cut number five.
10: 162 lead. The last time diving into the arms of Donald Trump. Gave what I did? Well, I never realized how big he was until I was holding him. This was not pretty.
11: You take a hard hit?
10: A little bit of a hit, but he's great. He's a good guy. I know him, so it's okay.
1: Okay.
10: What do you think of the Knicks comeback?
1: The president was then just the Donald, and he's courtside, of course. Then The Apprentice, season four, Donald Trump, cut number six.
12: Hey, Isaiah.
13: How you doing?
14: I'm doing great. Thank you so much.
13: Melania. Hello, how you doing?
14: It is
13: so good to see you.
12: Now, this is a winner.
13: I think y'all should make the Donald shoot a free throw.
15: Oh, and the pressure's on. Oh, we got a sub. We got a sub.
16: We got a sub.
17: Yeah.
18: We got a pretty cheerleader.
15: This definitely is going in.
1: Nothing but net. For the president. So I'm just saying, Kathy Hochul, that was amusing. This makes me angry. Dr. Jill Biden, CBS Sunday Morning, cut number seven.
19: Were you horrified as you saw it unfold?
20: I wasn't horrified. I was frightened because I had never, ever seen Joe like that.
21: With dealing with everything we have to do with... Look, if we finally beat Medicare.
22: Thank you, President Biden.
20: Before or since? Never.
19: Or since?
20: Yes.
19: Or
20: You've
19: since? You've never seen him like
20: never.
19: That?
20: Never. No.
19: What happened?
20: I don't know what happened. I mean, as I watched it, I thought, oh, my God, he's having a stroke.
1: All right, stop. Right there. That's what makes me angry. If the fetching Mrs. Hewitt ever thinks I'm having a stroke, she's calling 911 because you got to get to the hospital within an hour to get the drug that minimizes the damage, as I will do for her, as Dr. Joe Biden did not do for the President of the United States. So that's not true. So I'm not angry at Dr. Joe Biden, who's just trying to rehab a career so she can go out on the speaking circuit and sell some books. I'm angry at whoever that was. I don't know who was sitting opposite her saying, wait a minute, if you think he's having a stroke, don't you stop the show? Because that is the obvious question. Stay tuned. Noah Rothman, Abe Greenwald, and much, much more coming up in hour two of today's Hugh Hewitt Show.
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3: Fox News, I'm Carmen Roberts. Republicans, including Senator Bill Hagerty, are optimistic President Trump can secure a deal with Iran.
4: Whatever the deal may be, it's going to be a performance-oriented deal with real checkpoints. This isn't going to be like the JCPOA, where the Obama administration just used American dollars, used you know, billions of dollars of cash.
3: But Democrat Senator Chris Coons tells Fox News,
5: "We're not succeeding in overthrowing this regime just by attacking them more and more. And we are paying the cost. In this last week that I've been at home in Delaware, the number one thing I hear from Delawareans is about the costs of gas and groceries."
3: Coon says that he is not as optimistic. In Newark, New Jersey, last night, anti-ICE protests near the detention center turned violent again, but not as severely as previous nights. 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
6: In your KQ&A weather forecast, a warming trend in our outlook. Chino Valley, Prescott Valley, Dewey Humboldt in the Prescott area with a warming trend with Tim, with temperatures climbing into the upper 80s to start next week. Upper 80s over the weekend in Cottonwood in the Verde Valley and low 90s. Winds moderating in the extended forecast. And we can finally start calling it hot. That's your outlook. I'm Gregory Scott for AM 1130, 99.9 FM in Prescott, 95.5 FM, Prescott Valley and Cottonwood, the talk of the Quad Cities, KQ&A.
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9: I'm Bill Monroe. It was reported two former employees tied to Colt Grill locations in northern Arizona and Alabama pleaded guilty to charges involving hiring and harboring undocumented workers. In July of last year, 28 search warrants and four federal arrest warrants were served in Prescott, Prescott Valley, Cottonwood, Sedona, and Foley, Alabama. Luis Rogel Jaimes and Iris Romero Molina are in federal custody for employing undocumented workers at Colt restaurants. The Prescott City Council approved a citywide fee schedule for the upcoming fiscal year. This schedule includes adjusted fees in the community development, city clerk, fire, and public works departments. The schedule goes into effect July 1st. Prescott National Forest wildlife officials lifted closure orders on the bald eagle nesting areas along the Verde River south of Camp Verde and on the east side of Lynx Lake in Prescott. And Yavapai County Attorney's Office officials announced 62-year-old Dewey Humboldt resident Karen Northcutt was found guilty by a jury of fraud, theft, and other charges. Northcutt reportedly stole $826,000 from the Prescott area Habitat for Humanity when she served as the organization's executive director. I'm Bill Monroe, Metric KQ&A News Week in Review.
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17: Good morning, glory, and evening, grace, America. I hope your weekend is going to be a great one for you. I'm spending part of it with Noah C. Rothman, who's been a guest a lot on the program, but Blood in Progress took him away from his normal spot this week because his brand new book, Blood in Progress, he's got to be out there promoting Blood in Progress. And I have a specific Blood in Progress question for you, Noah, after we do the breaking news. Here's the breaking news from courtesy of Jason Brodsky on X, New York Times. Quote, President Trump's meeting in the Situation Room lasted about 2 hours, but the president did not reach a decision on any new deal with Iran, according to a senior administration official who spoke on the condition of anonymity to speak about internal deliberations. Quote, the administration believes it is still close to an agreement, but that there are certain matters being debated, including the unfreezing of funds for the Iranians, the official said. My comment on that, Noah, then I'm going to go to yours, which I just posted, is I hope President Trump provides zero relief to the Rump regime until all the enriched uranium, including the 3% stuff, is removed from the country and all suspected sites, including Pickaxe Mountain, are inspected and destroyed. Destroying Iran's nuclear program is the defining accomplishment of his presidency. That's how I see it. How do you see it?
18: Not only the defining accomplishment of his presidency, I wrote on the eve, what turned out to be the eve of Operation Epic Fury, that the president's legacy will be defined by his efforts to reshape the geopolitical landscape in the Middle East, full stop. Iran being the final piece of that puzzle, but it was a project that began in 2017 with the very nascent outlines of what became the Abraham Accords, with an intelligence sharing relationship between the Sunni states and Israel. And that is the president's legacy. He has the opportunity to cement it or fatally muddy it, depending on his determination of where this ceasefire talk is going. And sometimes I hear the president himself say, you know, no release of funds except for performance or rewards. And then I read on background reporting from some murky sources, usually out of Axios, but usually then often confirmed by CNN or NBC or others, about the details of this proposal, all of which make me queasy, and very little I feel like I can rely on. Yeah. These are just rumors floating around. Noam Bloom, who produces the commentary podcast, had a great line. He said, following the will-he-won't-he stories around the Iran deal is like mock executions. It is just a psychologically brutal thing to subject yourself to, and so it's probably healthier just not to.
17: Now, yesterday I had to fly coast to coast. I had a lot of time with books, and so I was reading Churchill's The Finest Hour, Volume 2 of his World War II memoirs, and we're at the point where Italy declares war on a reeling France and England, and FDR goes on the radio in June before his election in November and just denounces Italians in Italy as having taken the dagger and stabbed their neighbor in the back. And Churchill said, you know, I thought, what about the Italian-American vote? But I'm glad that the president, FDR, has his resolves, which triumph over politics. I think Donald Trump has his resolves about Iran. Do you agree with me?
18: To the extreme frustration, I think, of some of his Republican colleagues, because at times he conveys that resolve by saying, listen, I don't care about the midterm elections, or I don't care about the status of the economy, and he's trying to convey that he is 100% committed to this project and nothing else will dissuade him from pursuing it to completion, which is valuable, especially in a wartime president. But the way he talks about it does create opportunities for Democratic ad makers to make Republican lives much more difficult, and they're not shy about saying so behind closed doors.
17: Now, I want to go to a part of Blood and Progress, which I didn't bring the book with me. I'll get it again when I'm back on the East Coast Wednesday. But I am of the view that we're like at 1933 levels of anti-Semitism in this country, that so much so that Nick Lemon, who wrote this amazing book, Returning, he's a left liberal Jew, but he can't. This book should win National Book Award, Pulitzer. It won't, because he's Jewish. I think we're getting to the point that Jews are actually afraid of going out with their kippah on. I think it's really the worst of my lifetime. I'm 70 years old. Is this a necessary part of the Blood and Progress cycle? No, that the left goes through an anti-Semitism cycle.
18: It's certainly related. I think it's definitely the worst environment for anti-Semitism in my lifetime. It's so much worse in Europe than it is here, and it's really bad here. But this didn't just happen overnight. It didn't even happen in the immediate aftermath of October 7th, even though that was the trigger, the perverse trigger for a lot of the violent anti-Semitism we've been experiencing. In New York City, it's been going on for the better part of a decade and only getting worse. Visibly Jewish people have been being attacked on the streets of New York City all throughout even the de Blasio years, to say nothing of Eric Adams' tenure and even today. And in Blood and Progress, I do describe the degree to which a lot of the narratives that are fomenting violence against Jews internationally and at home have roots in Soviet soil. A lot of the narratives that you hear expressed by anti-Israel forces and therefore designed to incriminate Jews for being proximate to, adjacent to the Zionist project emanate in a Soviet effort to discredit the Israeli state after Soviet investments in the Arab armies that were defeated in 1967 and 1973 proved to not be generating the returns that the Kremlin expected. So they sought to articulate narratives that would discredit the Jewish state, among them that it was a colonial outpost, a neocolonial project, an enemy to proletarian civilization, a white enclave in the brown global south, that it had been conducting genocide campaigns against Palestinians and Arabs, that it used rape as a weapon of war, famine as a weapon of war. All of these narratives are frozen in amber. They are unfalsifiable in the minds of their believers, and they creep back into the discourse every now and then, and sometimes in an unreconstructed version of what we were exposed to in 1973, which was retailed, documented evidence, retailed by KGB elements to far-left reactionary and guerrilla movements inside the United States designed to foment tension, racial tension, internal dissension, and to frustrate American geopolitical objectives.
17: Well, I do.
18: It's the same thing. We're still experiencing the same legacy.
17: But it's much deeper in the Democratic Party than it's ever been. I know people want me to say it's on the right, but I just don't think it is, to the extent that you go beyond a couple of podcasts, it's just not there. And those podcasts are entertainment value, not substance. They're not changing the opinion of standing with Israel in the Republican Party. It's still like 100%. However, Democrats had a Michigan Senate primary this week, and they wholly failed. The reporters, the moderator, wholly failed to talk about Israel or anti-Zionism, much less anti-Semitism. It's all one thing to me, but they wholly failed. Do you think, Noah, in the 2027 and 2028 debates, that Democrats who want to be their nominee will have. Will the moderators press on this issue, not just of Israel, but of Jews? Because the Democrats have a Jewish problem.
18: Not if the moderators are aligned with Democratic objectives. They know this is not a winning issue for them. They know the party's activist class has them in a vice and wants to hear things that make the party's nominees less palatable to the general electorate. It's shocking that the Michigan debate did not focus at least a little bit on the degree to which not just the Israel and the Jews, radical Islam has become a wedge issue in the Michigan Senate primary. It is a divisive issue on the American left. They don't quite know how to deal with it, which is shocking given our proximity to the September 11th attacks, which is really not all that long ago given our lifetimes. One of the candidates there struggles to say whether or not the Iranian regime should dissolve or whether it was valuable for us to dispense with the Iranian leadership, which has hundreds of American bodies on their hands, thousands if you really play out the Iranian efforts to kill Americans and kill our allies overseas over the course of the 50 years that the Islamic Republic has been in existence. It's something that really kind of makes Abdel El-Sayed, who's one of the leading candidates for this nomination, queasy to denounce radical Islamists who want to see the United States destroyed and its people murdered. That seems like something that the Michiganders should get a real eyeful of and be able to evaluate. But they were.
17: And I think it's so disparaging of Arab Americans, like who I know many of and who are on both sides. They're both red and blue Arab Americans. But for the moderators not to bring it up is cowardly. Don't take the job if you won't ask the hard questions. You agree with that?
18: See, no, I don't think it's cowardly. I think it was malicious because I think they don't want to get the answers. Yeah, I don't think they want the answers. They certainly don't want to put their candidates in a position to say something that will put them crosswise with the activist class or to create more tensions within the party that exposes the extent to which radical Islamist terrorism is a dividing line within the party. They know that reflects badly on Democrats. So why even bring it up? So, yeah, I think there's more intent there.
17: That's interesting. I have to think about that. Noah C. Rothman, follow him on X at Noah C. Rothman. Go to Amazon, get Blood in Progress. It will bring you up to speed very quickly on where we are headed, which is back to the 60s, which is not good. We're already there. We're just already there. And the bombings haven't started yet, but we're already there. Thank you, Noah. Coming right back with Abe Greenwald, executive editor of Commentary. Stay tuned.
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10: Commentary Magazine. Abe, I want to fill you in. I've been talking with Noah Rothman and with Matt Continetti about anti-Semitism in the Democratic Party. And I want to make sure a new audience know. I'm not Jewish. I didn't know any Jews until I went to college, and I lived with Jews for 4 years and got to know some Jews and figure it out. But I'm just not Jewish. I've always been a supporter of Israel. But I am observant, and I observe a lot of anti-Semitism in the United States. I mean, a whole lot. And yet, reporters won't ask Democrats about it. There was a Michigan Senate primary campaign debate, and they did not drill down on this issue, though it's lurking like Jaws beneath the... Will any journalists do their work in this cycle?
5: In the large scale mainstream legacy media, whatever you want to call it, absolutely not. They would do it in a second. Well, you know what? I'm going to retract that. I was about to say they'd do it in a second if the candidates involved were on the right or Republicans. But I'm not even so sure of that anymore, because they have extended a kind of open hand to the most outspoken anti-Jewish voices on the right as well. There's been a kind of meeting of minds there. So, no, they will absolutely not do it for two reasons. Mainstream journalism these days is filled with young liberal reporters and writers and editors who believe largely that anti-Zionism, as they call it, is legitimate and good and humane and not to be confused with anti-Semitism, and because they do not want to challenge anyone from the Democrats and risk losing that party's support.
10: So you're in agreement with Noah that legacy media, at least, is complicit with Democrats. I thought they were afraid of radicals, which are different things. To be complicit with Democrats and not bring up their broken arm issues is one thing. To be afraid of blowback, terrorism, violence is another thing. Do you think any of the latter is at play here?
5: I think they were petrified of the radicals in 2020, and the radicals took them over. So they have no reason to be petrified of them anymore. They have kneeled before them and are acting in exactly the ways that the radicals would like. I mean, we all remember in 2020 there was those reports of internal Slack streams at the New York Times and elsewhere, and a bunch of liberal nonprofits, where you had this younger generation of radical leftists complaining to the sort of liberal higher ups about not feeling safe and whatnot, because the voice or activities of the body in question were not radical enough. And I think they all jumped into submission, and that's where we're at.
10: All right, now I want to switch topics to the breaking news. At this hour, the New York Times is reporting that President Trump has not decided on an Iran deal. And there are lots of reasons. We don't know what they are, and the president hasn't said anything, but he's always said no dust, no dollars, and they want dollars. I think I interpret it that way. There's a small club. It includes you and me, Noah and Matt Continetti. And it doesn't include John. It maybe comes in and out of that club, which is we are so much better off as the world and the country 15 months into Donald Trump's presidency because of the damage he's done to Iran, that to a certain extent, it doesn't matter if he finishes the job. But I want him to finish the job. Do you think he will? I think it is one of his resolves, one of his historical markers, to destroy the nuclear program in Iran, and I mean destroy it.
5: I've never been more unsure of what the president's going to do, and that's saying a lot, because I am habitually sure of what he's going to do. I have a real hard time looking into the future here, because I find it impossible to believe that he will take a sucker's deal that resembles in any way the JCPOA. And I also am finding it almost impossible to think he will resume kinetic operations. So I don't know, but obviously something has to give, and I don't know which gives. And I just want to address the point about our being safer. I agree with you. The bulk of the overwhelming majority of Iran's nuclear program lays in rubble, as do tons of missiles, and that undoubtedly makes us safer. I will say, if the U.S. withdraws, winds down this operation with some sort of faulty, bogus deal with the remnants of the Iranian regime. It's not that we will be in as much danger or more danger than we were before, but it will introduce a new danger into the world, something akin to our pointless withdrawal from Afghanistan, in the sense that it will send a signal to bad actors that this is the best shot that the U.S. gave it, this bold, overwhelming action, backed up by all sorts of bluster, and at the end of the day, they couldn't finish the job. And that is a different kind of danger that I think Donald Trump risks introducing.
10: Okay, let me ask you about another danger, which is any kind of a deal over international waterways that make them less international. That ought not to just scare us or the world. China's got to look at the Strait of Malacca, which doesn't run past their friends. They run past our friends and say, and we've got the Virginia-class submarine, and say, we don't like this deal either. Do you think China might actually be pushing Iran to back away from the idea that they get a toll?
5: Well, one hopes. I mean, you know, I think clearly Donald Trump wanted China to lean on Iran one way during his summit with Xi. They're so tight-lipped about what they may or may not be doing vis-a-vis Iran, the Chinese are, that I don't know, but I agree with you. Then again, if this all comes down to a question of the Iranians being able to wait out a situation that the U.S. cannot, we're in a whole new world altogether.
10: And I'll leave it at that. I'm hoping, as I told Matt and Noah and other, that the president's, this is one of his, quote, resolves. That's a Churchill word about FDR. He had certain resolves that he would not cross. I hope the nuke program is one of those resolves and they don't get a dollar. And anyone who's talking to them about breaking his bake, he's going to crack his base if he does a bad deal. That's the problem. Abe Greenwald, always good to see you. Great Thursday and Friday editions of the Commentary Podcast. I enjoyed them both. Go follow Abe at Abe Greenwald on X. Listen to the Commentary Podcast as well. Come right back to the Hugh Hewitt Show.
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0: News. I'm Carmen Roberts. Republicans, including Senator Bill Hagerty, are optimistic President Trump can secure a deal with Iran.
1: Whatever the deal may be, it's going to be a performance-oriented deal with real checkpoints. This isn't going to be like the JCPOA, where the Obama administration just used American dollars, used you know, billions of dollars of cash.
0: But Democrat Senator Chris Coons tells Fox News,
2: "We're not succeeding in overthrowing this regime just by attacking them more and more. And we are paying the cost. In this last week that I've been at home in Delaware, the number one thing I hear from Delawareans is about the costs of gas and groceries."
0: Coons says that he is not as optimistic. In Newark, New Jersey, last night, anti-ICE protests near the detention center turned violent again, but not as severely as previous nights. 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
3: In your KQ&A weather forecast, a warming trend in our outlook. Chino Valley, Prescott Valley, Dew Humboldt in the Prescott area with a warming trend. With Tim, with temperatures climbing into the upper 80s to start next week. Upper 80s over the weekend in Cottonwood in the Free Valley and low 90s. Winds moderating in the extended forecast. And we can finally start calling it hot. That's your outlook. I'm Gregory Scott for AM 1130, 99.9 FM in Prescott, 95.5 FM, Prescott Valley and Cottonwood, the talk of the Quad Cities, KQ&A.
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5: On a news audio, the House Oversight Committee talking to former Attorney General Pam Bondi today about the Epstein files. Among those questioning her behind closed doors, Arizona Congresswoman Yasemin Ansari.
6: It is so clear that whether it be Pam Bondi, whether it be Chairman Comer, whether it be Mike Johnson, the entire party is terrified of Donald Trump and his retaliation as it pertains to the cover-up of the Epstein files.
5: Chandler police arresting MCSO detention deputy for alleged child sex trafficking. Senate President Warren Peterson says we're almost there on a new budget. 1%, he says, that's not settled between his party and Governor Hobbs' budget negotiators.
7: It's just that last 1% is often the hardest because it's the areas where you haven't been able to reach consensus yet.
5: The Rucker Fire in Cochise County, now 100% contained. Connie Weber, Arizona News Audio.
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12: Welcome back, America. I'm Hugh Hewitt, back on the West Coast for a day to celebrate the life of my friend Bud, the contractor, who built this studio, as a matter of fact. Great work by a man I tease relentlessly, and we will have a great wake tonight, and we will have a great memorial service tomorrow. But as soon as I landed in California at 9 o'clock last night, I was immediately enveloped in the Tom Steyer universe. It's as though he had taken over. I don't know if there's a... We got to get Schroeder to tell me, is there a comic book where an evil force comes in to the universe and takes over every screen, every ad, every means of communication? Because Tom Steyer is trying to buy the second place. Now, I think it'll be second place because I think Steve Hilton will win. and every Republican should vote for Steve Hilton, and every moderate should vote for Steve Hilton, and every sane Democrat should vote for Steve Hilton. He's basically a liberal Republican who, you know, would be fine in the Tory party in Great Britain, which he used to advise David Cameron, or a New England Republican. He's a Pete Wilson Republican, and this state needs fixing. But Tom Steyer is a bored billionaire, and he knows that Javier Becerra is an empty suit. So I really cannot turn on anything. And I'm assuming AM 870, the answer, is included on this, because it's a jungle primary. Everybody gets to vote on everyone. And so Tom Steyer might be running, hey, you Christian people, hey, you conservative people, hey, all you folks who listen to Hugh Hewitt and Larry Elder on the Salem News Channel and the Salem Radio Network, and all you folks who are Scott Jennings, you should vote for Tom Steyer. I mean, this guy, he's desperate to have some significance. Now, he is smarter than Javier Becerra, but that's not saying anything, actually, because I don't think Secretary Becerra, former Congressman Becerra, former Attorney General of the State of California Becerra, knows anything. I really don't. I think I interviewed him back in my Life and Times days when I did 10 years of the nightly news in L.A., but I do believe he's about as empty a suit as possible. So California would go from the dumbest governor they've ever had to a dumber governor. So it would be dumb and dumber. Now, Jerry Brown was not dumb, and he had Ann Gust as his chief of staff, and as a law school classmate of mine, and happened to be married to Jerry, and she's brilliant. And so Gavin Newsom did not have the staff that Jerry Brown did. And so it's just getting worse and worse. And it's so pathetic, actually, how he's craving the far-left approval. But in L.A., it's not just the governor's race. Vote for Steve Hilton, and then vote for Spencer Pratt, if you're in L.A. Spencer Pratt has a new ad up, cut number 18.
13: Oh, God, oh, God, oh, God, oh, God, please. My daughter, she's sick.
14: Spencer Pratt is the common sense choice for Los Angeles. Just look around. The city is a mess, and our leaders have failed us. Homelessness, crime, drugs, everything is worse under Karen Bass.
15: This is bad. She's caught the Pratt. How did this happen?
14: We restrict her media diet. New York Times, MSNBC, NPR, maybe CNN if we're feeling frisky. Something must have slipped through.
15: Does she know anyone at all, who thinks for themselves?
14: I don't know. I don't think so. What is this?
15: It starts with a mild cough. And then, next thing you know, you hate seeing homeless drug addicts inject near kids. It's very contagious. I'm going to prescribe 4 doses of NPR every hour on the hour, 2 doses of the New York Times, and 5 doses of the LA Times.
14: Why was Karen Bass in Ghana while the city was burning?
15: 6 doses of the LA Times. We'll have to hold her in quarantine with the others for a few days. It's protocol.
12: Very good ad. I hope you could see it on the Salem News Channel. Could the doctor coughs at the end, and the room where they're being quarantined for the people who caught Pratt, it's pretty full. Pretty full. 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We've done great, and we can do more. $200 sends another kid to camp. If you can't do that, maybe you can do more. 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But if you can't do that, 20, 40, 50, do a partial scholarship. These kids need to go to that camp. I'll be right back. 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
10: I'm Hugh Hewitt. As many of you know, the show is approaching its 26th anniversary on the Salem Radio Network, and I think that's 3 or 4 years on the Salem News Channel, and our wonderful affiliates across the country, many of them have carried us every year of 20. And I've always done it without a producer. Never had a producer. I've had Dwayne and Adam and Harley. But Dwayne's like, this is a time, you won't get this unless you're a boomer or a near boomer. Maybe Gen Xer. There was a show called F Troop from a long time ago. Dun, dun, dun, dun, dun, dun, dun, dun. And the cap, that's it.
11: The end of the Civil War was there.
10: And the F Troop was run by a moron. That would be me. And there was a guy who would save them from getting.
12: Sergeant O'Rourke.
10: Sergeant O'Rourke was the one guy who had it.
12: Forrest Tucker.
10: Okay. Forrest Tucker would stop them. So. Dwayne doesn't come to work very often, but when he is here, he's like Sergeant O'Rourke, because I made a mistake last hour, and that mistake was I said Democrats have an anti-Semitism problem, and the panelists did not bring it up in the Michigan Senate debate. I was wrong, and Dwayne woke up from his somnambulance. He did his Sergeant O'Rourke thing, his Forrest Tucker thing, and said, no, no, no, no, no. And so, my apologies, they did ask, we found this cut number 14.
13: Is there an anti-Semitism problem in the Democratic Party? Ms. McMorrow.
14: There is. At the Democratic Convention, an attendee yelled an anti-Semitic slur at my husband, who is Jewish, who was walking with my five-year-old daughter. That is terrifying.
10: Okay, that's the only clip Dwayne was able to find on short notice. But I did not see that anywhere. I'm amazed that that did not make it on the social media. That's the first time anyone in mainstream media has asked a Democrat point blank, do the Democrats have an anti-Semitism problem? I don't know that man's name, but I apologize to him for saying they didn't.

0: bring it up. I would have thought if they asked El Sayed, who is anti-Semitic, all right, he's pro-Hamas, he won't speak ill of Khamenei, who tortured and murdered tens of thousands of people. He's really over the line. I don't know if he asked him. There has been no social media cut. That's how I normally find out about this stuff. And I thank Generalissimo for coming in today. That's very rare for him to come in on a Friday.
1: There was a print story of El Sayed from the last, 36 hours. And he said, even up to today, he still wrestles. I'm paraphrasing, but this is pretty close. He, quote, wrestles with the question of whether Israel should have the right to exist.
0: All right, so that he's anti-Semitic.
1: He's anti-Semitic.
0: And so I would love to have heard the debate. And then I would love to see the clips out on social media, but you know why that clip isn't out there? You know why I didn't? I was all day on the airplane yesterday, so I was going between Churchill and X. Churchill, 14 hours traveling, so I saw everything about the debate that made it onto social media. You know why that clip isn't on? Let's play it again. Cut number 14.
2: Is there an anti-Semitism? Is there an anti-Semitism problem in the Democratic Party? Ms. McMorrow.
3: There is. At the Democratic Convention, an attendee yelled an anti-Semitic slur at my husband, who is Jewish, who was walking with my 5-year-old daughter. That is terrifying.
0: I think that did not make it onto social media because the impenetrable wall of the left has decided to memory hole that. They don't want that question being asked again and again and again. Like, you know, Democrats always bring up global warming with Republicans. This Democrat journalists always bring up global warming. It's one of their hobby horses. Now they'll be bringing up Tucker and Candace Owens and Charlie and conspiracy theorists. And that's just what they do. It's like trained seals in the left-wing media. But that slips through. And I owe that man an apology, an apology delivered. He asked the question that ought to be asked of every Democrat everywhere. Here's a question I have for you. 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I told you about this in hour number one. I want to remind you in hour number two. Mark it. Put it in your calendar. Don't miss it. 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It's, of course, about the pivotal moment in the War of 1812 outside of Fort McHenry when you've got Francis Scott Key witnessing the battle and he writes the Star-Spangled Banner, and it ties in to the President's Executive Order 14202 from February of last year where he established the Task Force to Eradicate Anti-Christian Bias. So this documentary is about 1812 and the defense of our liberty, and it's about the defense of our religious liberty being mounted by Donald Trump. And it's important. It's an all of government effort. And through interviews, history, investigative storytelling, this film explores the challenges identified and the measures being taken to strengthen the protections of religious freedom. It is Sunday night, May 31st at 7 p.m. on the Eastern. 7 p.m. on the Salem News Channel. Thanks to Salem Now. We appreciate that. Stay tuned. I'll be back with Tarzana Joe, then the Hillsdale Dialogue coming up right after that on The Hugh Hewitt Show.
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0: Welcome back, America. I'm Hugh Hewitt. Joined by Tarzana Joe. I'm on the West Coast. It's only appropriate that the poet laureate of the Hugh Hewitt Show, Tarzana Joe, show up. His website, tarzanajoe.com, is being refurbished. I'm very excited about that. Hello, Joe.
11: Yes, yes. It's interesting that you mentioned climate change in the last segment, because that's what the poem is about.
0: Ah!
11: There was a UN document called RCP85. That said the changing climate would roast everything alive. They said our bell was tolling, dingering and dongering. They used its dire conclusions for all their fearful mongering. The polar bears would melt away. We'd find them cold and clammy. The temperature in Greenland would be warmer than Miami. The Boston Globe said no more snow and likely no more skiing. And talking heads across the dial were breathless and agreeing. They said 100 vile things by climate change was causable, but now they've changed their tune a bit. They call their work implausible. Right-wing kooks are quick to pounce, and we don't think it's funny. because those awful warnings cost us lives, careers, and money. Not so fast, the UN says. Some fears were overstated, but we're still in a crisis, and that cannot be debated. May you suffer moderation. Huh. May all your partners leave you. Don't tell us that you got it wrong, then ask us to believe you. Ask Goddard or Copernicus, Big Bang or Steady State. Don't call yourself a scientist unless you can debate. That's Wrong by Tarzana Joe.
0: That's fabulous. Is Wrong over at TarzanaJoe.com 1.0, or are you waiting for Tarzana Joe 2.0?
11: No, no. You can go to TarzanaJoe.com as it sits right there in front of you and get Wrong. And you can also go to my Facebook page. And, you know, I'm going to become a man of multimedia.
0: Does your Facebook page have the I Need a Poem button like the Tarzana Joe website does?
11: No. Can you do that?
0: I don't know. I don't do Facebook. That belongs to Salem, and they do that. But I want you to know, make sure you do if you can. I don't know if you can, but there is, if you need a poem,
11: I'll ask
0: who? Not Dwayne.
11: I'll ask the Pope. The Pope should know how I can do it on Facebook.
0: You know,
11: I'm sure.
0: I hope. I wasn't being disrespectful when I said I'm not really looking to the Pope for AI advice, because he's 70 years old like I am, and it's not really our wheelhouse. But I'll read it. TarzanaJoe.com. I need a poem. If you need a poem for a wedding, a farewell party, a toast at a wedding, or anything, a graduation, go to TarzanaJoe.com and hit the I Need a Poem boom and read Wrong right there. Thank you, Joe.
11: Thank you, Hugh.
0: Don't go anywhere, America. Dr. Larry Arn, president of Hillsdale College, is coming up next. They had a commencement there a couple of weeks back. Erica Kirk was the speaker. And we're going to talk about that, because it was quite a great speech by Erica Kirk. Stay tuned to the Salem News Channel. I'll be right back.
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4: Fox News, I'm Jamal Osman. Here's what's happening. Kentucky's governor is reacting to the new book by Jill Biden that's caused a buzz in Democratic circles. Andy Beshear on NBC.
5: Well, what I see is a first lady that loves her husband, that is fiercely protective, and I'm not going to criticize that.
4: Meantime, Texas Senate candidate Ken Paxton is facing off against Democrat James Tallarico for one of that state's Senate seats.
6: They understand how important Texas is, not just because of the majority, but also because we are Texas. We haven't lost a statewide race since 1994, and this isn't the time to do it. We need to unite, and we need to fight together, and I'm willing to do that, and I certainly think they are too.
4: Paxton on Fox's Sunday Morning Futures. He'll meet with Senate Republican leaders later this week. 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
7: In your KQ&A weather forecast, a warming trend in our outlook. Chino Valley, Prescott Valley, Dew Humboldt in the Prescott area with a warming trend with Tim, with temperatures climbing into the upper 80s to start next week. Upper 80s over the weekend in Cottonwood in the Free Valley and low 90s. Winds moderating in the extended forecast, and we can finally start calling it hot. That's your outlook. I'm Gregory Scott for AM 1130, 99.9 FM in Prescott, 95.5 FM, Prescott Valley and Cottonwood, the talk of the Quad Cities, KQ&A.
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10: I'm Bill Monroe. Yavapai County Sheriff's Office officials announced 37-year-old Deshelle Campos and 23-year-old Jesus Yorty, both from Las Vegas, were arrested on burglary and theft charges. A search of a U-Haul truck belonging to the suspects at a Seligman Hotel resulted in the discovery of seven containers holding more than 2,100 gallons of stolen diesel fuel, a credit card skimmer device, receipts for specific tools used to commit the burglaries, and multiple credit cards bearing the name of uninvolved individuals were also located. Prescott Valley police officers arrested a 64-year-old Spring Valley resident for an indecent exposure incident that occurred at the Walmart store. A second arrest happened 2 days later after investigators found out about a prior incident at Hobby Lobby. The suspect is in the Yavapai County Jail on indecent exposure and sexual indecency charges. Cottonwood Police Department officials reported two juveniles had been arrested on weapons misconduct and burglary charges. This follows an incident on May 9th where a 16-year-old was dropped off at a Cottonwood hospital with a gunshot wound to his leg. The other teenager was located along with evidence that linked them to the weapons offenses and recent multiple vehicle thefts. I'm Bill Monroe, and that's your KQ&A News Week in Review.
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16: Morning glory and evening grace, America. Thanks to Mark Davis for sitting in for me a little bit. I am so pleased to welcome back Dr. Larry Arnn, president of Hillsdale College. It's commencement season everywhere. Some commencements are done. Hillsdale's is done. Some are this weekend. Some are next weekend. Some go into middle of June. But I wanted to spend some time on that. It's not really a Hillsdale dialogue, but it's really all Hillsdale dialogue. First of all, Dr. Arnn, what is the whole purpose of a commencement? Is it a unique American tradition, or does it go back to the founding of Oxford and Cambridge?
17: It's old. To understand it, what have I done? I've done 27 commencements now. Isn't that crazy?
16: Wow.
17: And it starts with the oddness of the name, commencement. You know, it is about starting out your life, right? But the mood and the tone is all farewell. You know, you could call it valediction. You know, farewell, goodbye, this is the end. And that's, you know, the talk is heavily involved in that. But it's called commencement. Now, you have to ask yourself the question, what unites the past and the future? And the answer is not the present. That's very fleeting. The answer is eternity. And so the right theme of commencement is eternity. And there are lots of prayers, and there's lots of talk about the eternal things in light of which one must commence one's life. And in a good college, you're there to learn what those things are and build the character to pursue them. So that's what commencement is about. And the best commencement speeches are like that. And
16: you had a great commencement speaker this year in Erica Kirk. I'm going to play a lot of her commencement speech. But before I do, in the 26 prior commencements, you've had Justice Thomas. You've had a lot of great people come and speak to the college. If I were to press you and we accept Justice Thomas and any other justices and Erica Kirk, who lingers with you after 27 years as giving a speech that made a mark?
17: Michael Ward was very good. He's a C.S. Lewis scholar. He's got a wonderful he's a very good ceremony. He's very good in many ways, but he's a very good ceremonial speaker. And he's funny. Mostly he's funny by making fun of us. He parsed out the name Hillsdale one time. What does it mean, Hilldale? Hills and Dales, do they go together? And he worked on that for a while. But he's very good. Hadley Arkus gave a great talk one year. What you need to do it well is gravitas. You need serious, you need to be a serious person. And so the ones who are the most serious do the best.
16: Well, I want to dissent. I had Alexander Solzhenitsyn for 2 hours in the rain in 1978. He spoke in Russian, and it was translated into English. Very serious speech. Not that great of a commencement, though, but a very serious speech. Let's turn to this year. Erica Kirk, brilliant inspiration on your part to invite her. Why did you invite her to address it in this year of her tragedy?
17: Well, I loved Charlie, and I loved him because he was a student. He was, he was an important man, right? And he was a whirlwind. And I began by resenting him, you know, because I don't like people coming up to me and telling me this is the most brilliant young man in America, because I think if there is such a young man, I probably know him. And if I do know him, I won't go around calling him the most brilliant young man in America, because I don't think it's good for 19-year-olds. So I sort of whacked him first time I met him. And I got him to say what turning point was. And he said, you're going to change the culture on college campuses. And I said, define for me the terms culture and college. And he struggled. And I said, so you're going to fix it, and you don't know what it is. And, you know, I thought, I'm done with that boy now. Well, I was not done with him. For the next 12 years, he just haunted me. And he, Erica sent me just the other day another page from his, what she calls his journals. What they are is class notes. We studied a lot of things together, Charlie and I. And that's what we always talked about. You know, we didn't talk very much about Donald Trump and high politics, which he was very involved in, much more than I. He wanted to talk about America. What is it? What does it mean? What is the final cause? What is a formal cause? What is character? How do you get one? He just loved those topics, and he was just all over them every time I talked to him. And so I came to love him. And then he was killed. And two nights later, his wife called me, and we talked for an hour and a half. And it was very, and I knew her a bit. I knew him well. And it was just very sad and touching. And she said, you were Charlie's teacher. And I said, well, he said that. She said, will you teach me? And I said, of course. What would you like to know? And the first thing she said was, well, she said everything. And then she said, I have to try to run a turning point. Can I do that? And I said, well, it starts with two little kids, doesn't it? I said, how far away do you live from the office? She said, 20 minutes. And I said, move closer, or move the office. You're going to have to involve them. It's going to break your heart. I have two daughters who are professional women, one of them two children, one of them about to have one. And they have to deal with the fact that they go to work. And it'll break your heart when your children resent that. So you have to prove to them every day, first thing every day, that you love them the most. And they are your first concern. And one way to do that is involve them. Take them. So we talked about that. And we talked about what does she need to know and how to run a railroad. And she asked me two nights later, would I speak at the memorial service, which I did, which was an extravaganza and, you know, a wonderful thing. And so I offered Charlie and Erica an honorary degree. So now she's coming. Anyway, we had an invitation out already to somebody to be the commencement speaker, and on very good ground, that person said, can't do it, but I'll meet with your kids whenever you want, whoever that person was. And So now she's coming. And so we thought, I talked to the senior class officers and we thought that would be good. And she did do very well, I thought.
16: In fact, let me begin by playing the beginning of Erica Kirk's commencement address, cut number one.
18: When we arrive, we go straight to the gym because that's what we did. And I'm on one side of the gym, Charlie's on the other, and then all of a sudden, I was thinking he pulled out the bat phone. And I was like, okay, maybe he's going to put on some music. He loved classic rock. I was like, maybe he's going to put on some music. So I'm on the treadmill, he's over in the weights, and all of a sudden I hear Dr. Arndt's voice coming from the side of the room. And so I walk over to him, and I was like, baby, what are you listening to? He goes, I know. He was like, I'm almost done. He's like, I have to finish just a few more lectures from Dr. Arndt. I have a few more certificates I have to get from my online courses at Hillsdale. We're almost there. I can't skip him. I was like, baby, you do what you got to do. I'm here for it. But I enjoyed it because I was learning about Churchill, too, when he was working out. I was working out. It was a great little bonding moment.
16: That's their honeymoon, Dr. Arndt. So she began the commencement speech by saying, you went with them on their honeymoon. I'm not sure that's a good thing, but it's flattering. Did your wife get a laugh out of that?
17: Oh, yeah. Yeah, well, you know, Charlie went around. His key advice to people, to young men especially, he was very, very effective with them, and women too, was what? Learn a lot. Don't go to a bad college. Learn a lot. Build your character. Love your country. Get married and have some kids. And that's it. You know, when I met Charlie, he was single. And I told him, I said, you know, the first time I met him, it was a college event in Wyoming. And I didn't get to talk to anybody else. He just wouldn't leave me alone. I was late for my next meeting. I said, 2 hours we sat and talked. And I said to him, I said, are you married? He said, no. I said, you got to get married. He said, why? And I said, he said, I know, but why do you say that? And I said, because it does make life more serious, doesn't it? Then you've done the whole thing in life, right? You got to get some kids because it's a pain and you'll learn all about life if you do that. Well, he went around telling the world that. And then, you know, when he got engaged to Erica, he called me about that. And he said, and you know, he brought her to Hillsdale. He came to Hillsdale many times. Sit in class. You come and sit in class. And so she's a wonderful woman. And
16: more of that commencement speech coming up, because there's a lot in it. Don't go anywhere, America. You're listening to Hillsdale Dialogue, everything Hillsdale at hillsdale.edu, including, I'll bet, Erica's commencement speech. Stay tuned.
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9: It was something that elevated his thinking to be a thought leader and really become a serious person, not just a political talking head, but someone who truly sought out the beautiful things in life, the good, the true. And he really took that seriously because he loved learning, and that's what set him apart, just as all of you. You guys love learning, and I would tell him, and he would like to hear it, but I love telling him because it was honest. I would say, I love learning from you. And so whenever we would have date nights, I would just be like, tell me something that I don't know about the founding fathers, or tell me something about Benjamin Franklin, because he loved learning about Benjamin Franklin, or tell me something about Churchill. He just loved being able to share what he had learned in those moments.
4: Hillsdale is not normal. That's Erica Kirk giving the commencement speech this year at Hillsdale College. Our guest is Dr. Larry Arn. Hillsdale Dialogue underway, all things Hillsdale. Hillsdale is not normal. That's a problem for America because it ought to be normal for colleges to care about learning, but it's increasingly not. When she said that, did you smile?
10: Oh, yeah. Well, Charlie published a book, his penultimate book, one just published posthumously, and he said he gave the advice kids shouldn't go to college. But he called me before it came out, a month before it came out, and said, I'm publishing this book, but I'm exempting Hillsdale. I don't want you to be mad at me. And I said, yeah, I don't care if kids go to college, unless they don't go to Hillsdale, then I care. There's a movement, by the way, underway. Not only are there fewer kids going to college, but there are more commonly now they say they don't intend to go. And I think, the value of it is the reason it's done between the ages of 18 and 21 is because you haven't started your career yet, and you've reached a maturity level where you can get seriously ready for life in general, right? And then the career will take whatever course it takes. I mean, I happen to know, because I've known you for 400 years, you didn't set out to be a media person. That nope. wasn't your deal, right?
4: Nope.
10: And
4: right.
10: I didn't set out to be a college president. You know, that right. wasn't my deal. I was actually against it. And what you can do when you're young is get ready for life, and then life will tell you what you're going to do.
4: Yeah, I think it's funny that the audience, we've known each other since we were 33 years old, and neither of us were remotely close to living where we are now living or doing what we are now doing, and there have been many changes in between. And that is, I think, an interesting life. Let me play for you Erica talking about her call on your graduates this year, cut number 3.
9: To witness. He sought to order what was disordered and came to the table with solutions instead of more problems. He was very solution-oriented. That's prime characteristic of an entrepreneur. But he had solutions, whether that be for the government or for the culture. And that's what all of you are called to do also. All of you students here that are graduating, you have learned about the permanent things, and you share in that responsibility to be a part of the solution for this nation and this world.
4: Part of the solution, and then let's follow with cut number 4.
9: Because we are all here on this earth for such a short amount of time. Such a short amount of time. And it's so humbling, the contrast between human limitation and God's infinity. That's why our choices, even the smallest ones, matter. They matter so much. And through your time as a student at Hillsdale, you've spent years preparing, you've spent years learning and being shaped in ways both seen and unseen. And now you find yourself standing at the threshold of a life that will no longer be structured for you, but entrusted to you. And that's important, that's special, because what once felt guided will now require direction, and what once felt theoretical will now become deeply personally.
4: That is pretty deep for Erica Kirk. You're part of the solution, and there's a large limitation upon what you're on the earth for. Did it go over well with the students?
10: Yeah, it was very. Toward the end of it, I looked up all of a sudden. And after she'd spoken and it was going, maybe we're getting better at it. The problem with commencement is it's too long. And this set a record if you adjust for the number of graduates. We got more graduates now. So I didn't quite meet the record. But if you adjust for that, it did by a lot. And one of the reasons was she was pithy and high. And I looked up and said, hey, this is a great commencement. And everybody cheered. And she got a standing ovation. Faculty too, everybody. And she was a controversial choice, right? Partly because Charlie was controversial and she's controversial and some amazingly terrible things are said about her by certain people. She didn't, is she serious enough? Well, I thought she was. I was the one who knew her. And sure enough, she stood up there and delivered like a champ. And
4: well, she's,
10: it was
4: to,
10: lovely.
4: To, to take the incoming arrows from the fringes of our society and the nutters who have decided to make her an object of abuse tells me a lot about her character. I should also mention for the audience, if they're watching on the Salem News Channel, there's a fella in the shot, in the bottom right of the shot, and they think they know him, and it's Pat Sajak, right? Am I right about that?
10: Yeah. He's a chairman of the board.
4: And so everybody's watching this. I think I know that guy. Yes, you do know that guy. How did he come to be with Hillsdale?
10: Well, I met him back in Claremont. He wrote me a letter, and he's got a weird name, like as I do. So I thought it might be he. And I had watched him, you know, you have to be old to know this, but he was an extremely popular weatherman on the nightly local news in L.A. He was a feature. Everybody tuned in to watch him do the weather because he was funny. And then he gets the talk show for a while, and then he's done a lot of things, and then he gets Wheel of Fortune. And so I wrote him back and said, maybe we should meet. And that began a process of every few months or weeks, we would meet at Il Fornaio in Pasadena, which is halfway between him and me. And
4: I just got to say, Hillsdale is a crossroads for many unimaginable but yet very real meetings. We'll be right back. Don't go anywhere. Hillsdale Dialogue continues. Now let me turn to and tell you a little bit about our Angel Tree campaign, which is going great. I want it to go better. We got 1 week left in this, and they're making the list, and they're checking it twice at every single campsite. So for every $5,000 we raise, we fill up another cabin. All right? That's 25 kids. We can get another counselor in there. We can have another group of kids escape their circumstances. Mom and or dad are in jail. Mom and or dad can't see them, can't possibly take them out for a hike, much less a week at camp. That's why Angel Tree does this for you. All I'm asking you to do is go over to HughHewitt.com and go to the top of HughHewitt.com. 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

0: News. I'm Jamal Osman. Here's what's happening. Kentucky's governor is reacting to the new book by Jill Biden that's caused a buzz in Democratic circles. Andy Beshear on NBC.
1: Well, what I see is a first lady that loves her husband, that is fiercely protective, and I'm not going to criticize that.
0: Meantime, Texas Senate candidate Ken Paxton is facing off against Democrat James Tallarico for one of that state's Senate seats.
2: They understand how important Texas is, not just because of the majority, but also because we are Texas. We haven't lost a statewide race since 1994, and this isn't the time to do it. We need to unite, and we need to fight together, and I'm willing to do that, and I certainly think they are too.
0: Paxton on Fox's Sunday Morning Futures. He'll meet with Senate Republican leaders later this week. 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
3: In your KQ&A weather forecast, a warming trend in our outlook. Chino Valley, Prescott Valley, Dewey Humboldt in the Prescott area with a warming trend with Tim, with temperatures climbing into the upper 80s to start next week. Upper 80s over the weekend in Cottonwood in the Verde Valley and low 90s. Winds moderating and the extended forecast. And we can finally start calling it hot. That's your outlook. I'm Gregory Scott for AM 1130, 99.9 FM in Prescott, 95.5 FM, Prescott Valley and Cottonwood, the talk of the Quad Cities, KQ&A.
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5: On a news audio, the House Oversight Committee talking to former Attorney General Pam Bondi today about the Epstein files. Among those questioning her behind closed doors, Arizona Congresswoman Yasemin Ansari.
6: It is so clear that whether it be Pam Bondi, whether it be Chairman Comer, whether it be Mike Johnson, the entire party is terrified of Donald Trump and his retaliation as it pertains to the cover-up of the Epstein files.
5: Chandler police arresting MCSO detention deputy for alleged child sex trafficking. Senate President Warren Peterson says we're almost there on a new budget. 1%, he says, that's not settled between his party and Governor Hobbs' budget negotiators.
7: It's just that last 1% is often the hardest because it's the areas where you haven't been able to reach consensus yet.
5: The Rucker Fire in Cochise County, now 100% contained. Connie Weber, Arizona News Audio.
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12: Welcome back, America. I'm Hugh Hewitt. The Hillsdale Dialogue is underway. Here is cut number five from Erica Kirk's commencement speech at Hillsdale College this year.
13: And as you continue forward in life, I want you to kind of embrace the similar blueprint of my husband, where he loved to point out that God made us purposeful beings. And continue forward in life with clarity and intention. And you will come to understand that life is not defined by the abundance of options, but by the weight of the choices that you make within them. And those choices, more often than not, are not dramatic or obvious, but quiet and compounding, forming the blueprint of your lifelong before anyone else can see what you are building. Each of us must order his own house, live rightly, and aim for high and beautiful things. And if we do, we may save our souls and perhaps, by the mercy of God, contribute to the preservation of our country.
12: Preservation of our country, that's not going to be heard at a lot of commencements. And one more, Dr. Arnn, before I get your commentary, cut number 6 from Erica's commencement.
13: But what does that mean for you, for the students that are sitting here, for the graduates? It means that responsibility has now settled upon you. And that's very important, not as a burden meant to overwhelm you, but as a calling meant to ground you. And starting tomorrow, you are now in a position where truth must be pursued and defended. And that responsibility comes from your identity as Christians, as Americans, and as graduates of Hillsdale College. Because to the world, they believe truth is something to be reshaped. But to all of us in this room, it is something to be honored. If you are going to live as a purposeful being, then aim high at worthy things, because purpose is not something that just drifts into your life. It is formed through what you attend to, what you think about, what you return to when your thoughts start to wander over and over again. And over time, your thoughts become your priorities, and your priorities become your direction, and your direction becomes unmistakably your life.
12: So, Dr. Arnn, I don't think anyone arrives at Hillsdale thinking they're going to get given a purpose, and I don't think you have a purpose to give everyone, but they leave with a purpose, and the network effects of Hillsdale over the years I've known you are extraordinary, and they're multiplying exponentially. What do you put in that other colleges are leaving out?
14: Well, it actually does start before they come. Yesterday, I reviewed an annual letter that I send to all the matriculating students. It's deposited with us. And it's been the same for 25 years now. And I send them 2 books. I send them a copy of Founding Father by Rick Brookhiser, which is a great short examination of Washington's character. And I send them Aristotle's Nicomachean Ethics. And I remind them something they've known from the first materials they see from Hillsdale College. There's an honor code to sign, and you got to sign it. You don't come if you're not going to sign it, right? Because you're here to become a serious human being. And that means the way of moral and intellectual virtues. So the point is, Hillsdale is a society of volunteers, and we have our arguments all the time. And on the other hand, we have our purpose, and the arguments revolve around what the best way to serve that purpose is. And, you know, that, you know, I've learned trying to educate young people for a long time now that you can't really do anything to them that they have not chosen, especially when they're 18 and they don't quite know what all the consequences are, right? They don't know that they will bear the burden of their choices fully. You know, they have a sense of it. But, and so if you do things to them that don't seem to help their growth, then they don't like it. And so make them choose as a first step, right? If you want this, this is what this is. If you don't want this, you should go somewhere else. And that's really crucial.
12: You know, we only have a minute to the break. What room is that commencement held in, by the way? People are watching on the Salem News Channel. It's a vast, vast room with a lot of graduates. I don't recall seeing that room on my trips up there. What is that?
14: 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Second thing is it's got a massive air conditioning system so it can remain comfortable when there are 5,000 people in it.
12: Well, it's well done, whoever designed it. I'll be right back with Dr. Arnn. 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
10: If you're seeking the ugly, the conspiracy, the pain, you'll find it. And if you're seeking the good and the true and the beautiful, you will find that as well. For example, if what occupies your mind is comfort, you will, with remarkable consistency, build a life that avoids difficulty and seeks ease. If it is pleasure, you will find ways to arrange your life around it. And while you may succeed in achieving both comfort and pleasure, you may also find, perhaps to your own surprise, that they are incapable of sustaining the weight of a meaningful life. Because you are not made for a life that asks nothing of you. You are made for something higher, something that calls you upward rather than settles you downward. At the center of that life, it must be Jesus Christ, always, to love him and to serve him, because he is the axis upon which all other priorities turn.
11: Dr. Arndt, I agree with that, and I know you agree with that, but Hillsdale does not exclude non-Christians. I just want to make sure people know that. People of all faiths or none at all are welcome at Hillsdale, and we began this hour, or last hour, talking about maybe last week, about Abraham and God speaking to the Israelites, where the West begins, what we understand is the West. Did you get any pushback for that, or is that the common understanding?
12: No, we got over that. Hillsdale is very Christian. It might be the most Christian college, but we've never in 182 years required a faith statement to attend the college. And we're starting now. We're getting Jews, and we'll probably get more. And we're starting a minor in Judaism and Western civilization. Be started next year. A college is not the same thing as a church. It's related to a church, and its purpose is to learn. Right. And so among our first sentence of our college history and the Articles of Association are grateful to God for the prevalence in the land of the inestimable blessings of civil and religious freedom, that's America, and intelligent piety. And so we're here to learn about those two things so as to preserve them. It actually says the diffusion of sound learning is necessary to the preservation of these blessings and we hereby endow and found a college at Hillsdale, Michigan.

0: That's the purpose of Elizabeth College, right there.
1: And so, intelligent piety. That is an interesting phrase, because you can just say piety and convey a lot, but when you add the adjective intelligent piety, you're saying a lot more.
0: That's what turns it into a college, you see. If I understand the New Testament properly, you can go to heaven just believing and being generally ignorant. But Christianity itself, like nature itself, is an invitation to learn, right? Jesus is the Word, right? Something God says. And so you're called to understand that too. Believe it is enough, but to understand it is. And so that, you know, the first educational institutions the oldest ones existing now were founded first and foremost to study theology. Right.
1: Certainly in America. And I don't know about Oxford.
0: Well, Oxford and Cambridge too, right?
1: Okay.
0: They were monks. And so the point is, we have, you know, civil and religious freedom and intelligent piety. That's the reason why we have always been devoted to Christ, but also open.
1: Let me also play Erica cut number 8, because there's also an unusual feature for a college 180 plus years old. Cut number 8.
2: But I just want to encourage all of you, to the men, you are called to provide, you are called to lead, to anchor your families in strength and consistency. To the women, you are called to nurture, to build, to shape lives with wisdom and endurance. These are not secondary callings. They are among the most significant ways a life can be rightly ordered.
1: Along with Oberlin, which was abolitionist in its origins and open to men and women, so was Hillsdale, abolitionist in its origins. And I don't know how early it opened to women. Was it open to women from the beginning, Dr. Arne?
0: Hillsdale College, the 1844 articles read, "All who wish, without regard to race, sex, or national origin." Girls from the first.
1: Girls, okay, one more cut from Erica, cut number 9.
2: And so in closing, as you journey along, pursue truth and defend liberty, like I said before. Love your country. I've said this many times and I'll say it again. Our country is not perfect, but my goodness, is she good.
1: Larry, pursue truth, defend liberty, love your country. Pretty good mission statement from Erica Kirk.
0: Yeah, it's lovely. I wrote her about how and why, you know, what is, you know, you started this thing. I wrote her, we text. I don't like to text, but she texts, so I'll text all day with her. And I wrote her what we started this thing with. You know, she said, give me some advice. And so I wrote her what commencement is and what the tone is and what the point is. And then she just put that, and, you know, other things too. I mean, I think she just did extraordinarily well. And I was happy for her and for the college, because if you understand her situation, you have to wish her well. When I first thought met her, and I've gotten to know her well now, I decided, one of my beliefs, having been married to Penelope for so long, is women have to be tough, and it's probably a mistake to marry her for that. I didn't really marry Penny for that. I married her to take care of her, which is the right thing, right? But come to find out, you can't. You're going to have these babies, you're going to both have to work, right? And so I think Erica is resilient and intelligent and high-minded. I'm proud of her.
1: Stand by. We have one more segment. Don't go anywhere. I'll be right back with Dr. Larry Arne. Except to hillsdale.edu if you want the whole speech without interruption. I'll be right back.
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0: Welcome back, America. I'm Hugh Hewitt. Dr. Larry Arnn is my guest. So, Dr. Arnn, you got to do this every year. And the parents come, and they're going to watch the Erica Kirk video, and they're going to expect you to top it. But you really can't top things, or you have to do something different. Do you start thinking now about next year?
1: Well, in early September, I will meet with the CIA. First of all, I'm not willingly thinking about anything about next year right now. I'm thinking about a lot. In early September, I meet with the senior class officers, and they're talking to however the kids talk today about putting a list together, and they'll bring a list, and I'll bring a list, and I involve the provost, and he gets a list from the faculty, and I involve other colleagues, and we start out with a list, and we're looking for somebody who will represent the college well. The kids tend to favor famous more because it's a natural thing, right? Who is your commencement speaker to their friends in other colleges and back home they talk to? And if you name somebody they never heard of, that's not cool, right? So they like famous. They tend to recommend very decent people. Robert Barron is one of the best commencement speakers.
0: Oh my goodness! Yes,
1: he's become a friend of mine. We're doing a series of the great books, co-editing him and I, and I just love that guy. I heard of him first from the senior class officers, and we had him, and so they hit Homer pretty often. Faculty like to have high academics. That's a good pool. They can be really good, and they can be a little boring sometimes too. And I'm not arrogant about commencement speakers. I regard it as formidable, because it's hard to give a good commencement speech. The worst, I won't name who it was, but the worst I've ever heard, there's a consensus at Hillsdale College, and it's a long time ago now. It was a politician, and I thought he'd do very well. And God, it was awful. And
0: I've been to five, two of my own and three of my kids. And I can tell you the worst by far, but I'm not going to name it to you. And it was a public official. And someone had written it for him. So that is that we may have a through line there. You might want to avoid the public, although Senator Cotton can give a speech. We'll see. We'll see. Dr. Larry Arnn, thank you. Don't go anywhere, America. Stay tuned to the Salem News Channel. All of the Hillsdale dialogues, all of them are collected at HughForHillsdale.com. We're coming back to Churchill next week. We are back in their finest hour, Volume 2 of his World War II memoir, 6-volume series, their finest hour, and we're getting to Dunkirk, about which Dr. Arnn has lots to say. Don't miss it. Stay tuned to the Salem News Channel on YouTube.
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6: I'm Carmen Roberts. Iran's president has reportedly asked the country's supreme leader to let him resign. claiming he's been shut out of major decision-making. Meantime, President Trump says he's pushing for a good deal with Iran. Fox's Trey Yingst has more from Tel Aviv.
7: President Trump making clear the military option remains on the table if Iran doesn't sign his deal. Secretary of War Pete Hegseth traveled to Singapore, where he echoed President Trump's desire to reach an agreement with Iran.
6: In Newark, New Jersey tonight, a crackdown will include a curfew outside that ICE detention center.
8: Vehicle access will be strictly limited to those with verified official business in the area. This curfew will remain in effect nightly from 9 p.m. to 6 a.m. until further notice.
6: Fox's Madeline Rivera reporting. 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
9: In your KQ&A weather forecast, a warming trend in our outlook. Chino Valley, Presque Valley, Dew Humboldt in the Prescott area with a warming trend with Tim, with temperatures climbing into the upper 80s to start next week. Upper 80s over the weekend in Cottonwood in the Free Valley and low 90s. Winds moderating in the extended forecast. And we can finally start calling it hot. That's your outlook. 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
12: I'm Bill Monroe. It was reported two former employees tied to Colt Grill locations in northern Arizona and Alabama pleaded guilty to charges involving hiring and harboring undocumented workers. In July of last year, 28 search warrants and 4 federal arrest warrants were served in Prescott, Prescott Valley, Cottonwood, Sedona, and Foley, Alabama. Luis Rogel Jaimes and Iris Romero Molina are in federal custody for employing undocumented workers at Colt restaurants. The Prescott City Council approved a citywide fee schedule for the upcoming fiscal year. This schedule includes adjusted fees in the community development, city clerk, fire, and public works departments. The schedule goes into effect July 1st. Prescott National Forest wildlife officials lifted closure orders on the bald eagle nesting areas along the Verde River south of Camp Verde and on the east side of Lynx Lake in Prescott. And Yavapai County Attorney's Office officials announced 62-year-old Dewey Humble resident Karen Northcutt was found guilty by a jury of fraud, theft, and other charges. Northcutt reportedly stole $826,000 from the Prescott Area Habitat for Humanity when she served as the organization's executive director. I'm Bill Monroe, Metric KQ&A News Week in Review.
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18: Insider's Guide to the Stories Shaping Washington and the World. I'm your host, Tony Perkins. Before we jump into this week's program, I want to welcome our new viewers joining us on Newsmax 2. Thanks for making us part of your weekend. Well, this week, Texas Republicans delivered a decisive verdict in one of the most closely watched Senate contests in the nation.
19: Tonight, we just sent a Texas-sized message to Washington. Yeah! I said it in March, and I'll say it again now. Today, change was on the ballot, and change won. We just proved that this Senate seat doesn't belong to Washington. It belongs to you, the hardworking men and women of this state.
18: That was Texas Attorney General Ken Paxton on Tuesday night after his victory over Senator John Cornyn in the Republican Senate primary runoff. Newsmax Chief Washington Correspondent James Rosen will join us shortly with analysis. We'll also explore another story that has Washington's intelligence community searching for answers: the resignation of Director of National Intelligence Tulsi Gabbard. Then negotiations with the United States and Iran continue.
20: There are a couple of issues on the nuclear stuff, the highly enriched stockpile, and also the question of enrichment. So, you know, we're going back and forth with them. We do think they're negotiating, at least so far, in good faith, and we're making some progress. Hopefully we'll continue to make progress. The president will be in a position where he can endorse the agreement, but obviously that's still TBD.
18: That was Vice President J.D. Vance. Both sides remain dug in over competing red lines regarding Iran's nuclear future. Can a lasting peace be achieved without permanently eliminating Iran's path to a nuclear weapon? South Carolina Senator Lindsey Graham joins us with his assessments of the talks, as well as what is at stake for America's security and our allies in the Middle East. Artificial intelligence is rapidly transforming every aspect of society. But a fierce debate is underway inside the Trump administration over how much government oversight this powerful technology should face. Dr. Jay Richards joins us to discuss the policy battle, the opportunities and dangers of AI, and how Christians should respond to this emerging technology. And while a UFC cage match is rising on the White House lawn for June 14th, an equally intense political cage match is set to begin on Capitol Hill next week as Congress returns to Washington and once again takes up a reconciliation package. House Speaker Mike Johnson joins us for a preview of the high-stakes legislative battles ahead and what Americans can expect as lawmakers return to the nation's capital. All of that and more straight ahead on This Week on Capitol Hill.
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18: Well, this week, Texas Attorney General Ken Paxton scored a decisive victory over longtime incumbent Senator John Cornyn in the Republican Senate primary runoff, setting the stage for one of the nation's most closely watched Senate races this fall. Now, with 11 states now having completed their primaries, early voting trends are beginning to emerge. At the same time, Washington is digesting the surprise resignation of Director of National Intelligence Tulsi Gabbard, raising questions about the future direction of U.S. intelligence policy. Joining us now to discuss these developments and more is Newsmax Chief Washington Correspondent James Rosen. James, welcome back to This Week on Capitol Hill.
0: Always an honor to be with you. Thank you, Tony.
18: So let's start with Texas. What were your takeaways from a pretty strong victory by Ken Paxton over Senator Cornyn?
0: Tony, the strength of that victory is the takeaway. I think that for the entirety of this contest, it was seen as fairly close, or at least competitive. And in the end, it wasn't competitive at all. Attorney General Paxton defeated the incumbent Senator John Cornyn, who spent nearly a quarter century in the United States Senate, something on the order of 64-36%. It wasn't close at all. Now, was that the result of President Trump's 11th hour endorsement of Ken Paxton? Possibly. Certainly the White House will maintain as much. It might also be seen, I think, this particular primary victory as emblematic of the divisions in the MAGA movement and the conservative movement writ large. And perhaps there's always going to be, and perhaps especially in a place like Texas, sympathy for the insurgent over the establishment figure. So it's possible that there were a number of factors here besides President Trump's endorsement that were decisive. The question now, of course, is whether the Republicans have made the right choice for the general election against the Democratic nominee, Texas state lawmaker James Tallarico.
18: This is not the only place we've seen upsets when it comes to the United States Senate. My home state of Louisiana, Senator Bill Cassidy, he was bested by an endorsed candidate from President Trump. Will the Republicans come back together in the general election? Or, as you said, this fissure between the MAGA Republicans and the conservatives, is that something we're going to see? Is the gap going to widen?
0: In the case of the Texas race, we saw that Senator Cornyn declared early on that he was going to support the Republican nominee, and he has stayed true to that thus far. It's interesting that that race in particular is really going to command a lot of attention, obviously because Texas is such a large and fascinating state, but also because James Tallarico, the Democratic nominee, who is a Presbyterian minister and a former public school teacher, he is sort of like Beto O'Rourke 2.0. Here you have a very fresh-faced, clean-cut, handsome young guy, but whose views might be out of step with those of Texas voters. For example, Tallarico's declaration that God is non-binary, his discussions of his struggles with his whiteness and so forth. By the same token, Ken Paxton has something of a checkered record, having been subjected to impeachment by his own party. So it's going to be a fascinating race. But if Paxton should lose, it's going to call into question, again, the value of those Trump endorsements and MAGA's place in the broader movement.
18: So what we may see lining up in Texas is a policy over personality, as we look, as you pointed out, the policy positions that Tallarico holds versus that of Ken Paxton. Personality and personal lives may have a strange effect on that election. Let's move to the White House. Let's talk about Tulsi Gabbard announcing her resignation as Director of National Intelligence. Now, she cited her husband's battle with cancer, but she's been taking I don't know if she took a back seat or has been put in the back seat in recent months. What do you read into this?
0: Well, of course, all of us are obliged to begin first by expressing our sympathies for Tulsi Gabbard and her husband, and our prayers for her husband to make a complete recovery from his cancer diagnosis. Nonetheless, the announcement came after months and months of reporting to the effect that Tulsi Gabbard had been marginalized in the president's national security orbit, and that's really not surprising because her fate more or less was sealed last year, almost a year ago, when the president decided to bomb Iran for the first round of strikes, targeting the nuclear facilities closely back in June of last year. That followed testimony to the Congress in public by Director Gabbard that it was the assessment of the U.S. intelligence community. She testified in March of last year, so about 90 days before the Iran strikes, that Iran was not embarked on the building of a nuclear weapon, that that was the intelligence community's assessment. And of course, once President Trump began making noise about potentially striking Iran's nuclear apparatus, precisely because they were embarked on the building of a nuclear weapon, and reporters asked him about the assessment from his own intelligence chief, the president said to reporters aboard Air Force One and in another setting, I believe on a tarmac setting as well, "I don't care what she says." And right there, that is fatal for an intelligence chief. Reporting has been to the effect that she was marginalized in the Venezuela operation, etc. And again, it illustrates certain strains within the MAGA movement. President Trump was not elected on any campaign pledge to mount a massive military attack on the Islamic regime in Tehran. And in fact, MAGA considers a source of strength its aversion to foreign entanglements, its non-interventionist foreign policy. Clearly, Tulsi Gabbard was not on board with the Iran policy, and in that sense, her departure was inevitable.
18: We're seeing various officials leave the administration. Is there a sense that the president wants those who agree with his assessment, or is he looking for those independent voices that would speak into his administration?
0: So there's one person in the White House, and not counting the First Lady, there's one person in the White House who cannot be fired by President Trump, and that is Vice President Vance. And by all accounts, Vice President Vance opposed the Iran military venture from the outset. But nonetheless, I think remains very much an integral part of the president's decision-making process, both in national security and domestic policy. It is said of President Trump that he likes yes men. But everything I've heard about the way he operates in private with people is that he does like hearing a diverse range of views, that he is a thoughtful questioner and a sober listener. And so we have to imagine that he's getting the right counsel in the Iran conflict. What he's doing with it, only he really knows.
18: All right, James, we've got to leave it there. Thanks so much for joining us. Folks, stick with us. We're back with more right after this.
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2: Welcome back to This Week on Capitol Hill. I'm your host, Tony Perkins. Reports this week indicate that the U.S. and Iranian negotiators are finalizing the framework for a potential 60-day ceasefire extension, pending President Trump's approval. Now, this comes after a tense week that saw both sides exchange military strikes. Joining us now to discuss this is South Carolina Senator Lindsey Graham. He serves on four Senate committees, including as chairman of the Senate Budget Committee. Senator Graham, welcome to This Week on Capitol Hill. Thanks for joining us.
3: Thank you.
2: All right. Your assessment of this latest framework that's being proposed for another 60-day ceasefire.
3: Not real sure. The Senate will look at it, whatever final deal they come to. I'd like to end this conflict diplomatically. I'm torn, can I be honest with you? I've prayed about this, talked to President Trump. Iran's the weakest they've been since 1979. Having the Straits of Hormuz closed is hurting the world economy. But I don't want to throw a lifeline to a terrorist regime. And I don't really know what to do going forward, other than whatever deal we negotiate has to be one that ends the reign of terror regarding Iran in the region and their desire to get a nuclear weapon. Can you do that? And if we invest a lot in Iran, are we dishonoring the 40,000 people who were killed to try to change this terrorist regime? So I'm a bit conflicted.
2: Senator, let me ask you, the president, when he initiated the action back in June of 2025 and then in February of this year, the red line was a nuclear-equipped Iran. We could not tolerate that, the United States nor our allies in the Middle East. Anything short of that, is that a miscalculation in terms of a peace deal? Is it peace at any cost, or is it we have to hold fast on that red line?
3: He will. But this memorandum, as I understand it, starts a 60-day process to negotiate what you just talked about. How do we ensure that a diplomatic solution is better than what Obama did, better than what Biden did? They can't cheat. Well, the only way they'll never cheat, Tony, is they can't enrich. Not one drop, not 1 ounce, not 1 gram. If they give any enrichment capability at the end of the day, then this will be no different to me than JCPOA. So the red line for me is no enrichment. All the enrichment apparatus needs to be torn up, blown up like we did in Libya, removed from the country. And if they want nuclear power, they can have spent fuel rods sent in from outside the country. They don't need to enrich uranium. If they're allowed to enrich uranium at all, I think it'd be a huge mistake. That's a red line for me.
2: Senator Graham, you're one of the most focused in the United States Senate on Iran. You've been there, you know, from almost the beginning.
3: Like you?
2: Well, it's a concern because I don't think a lot of people look down the road. Oftentimes in politics today, as it is in business, we look at quarterly returns. We don't look at generational impact. And I think that's dangerous. When you look at Iran over the long term, going back to 2003 with the European negotiations with Britain and Germany, to the P5 plus one, JCPOA, whatever you look at, delay. That is the tactic. They don't know the art of the deal, but they know the art of the delay. Are you concerned that they might just be stretching this out?
3: 100%. I'm concerned that, you know, deal making can only work if you're willing not to make a deal. You're never going to get a good deal on a car if you want to buy it more than the guy wants to sell it. And if you can't walk away from the parking lot, from the car lot, you're never going to get a good deal on a car. So here's what I think. Their nuclear ambitions are not going to change. The regime will never change until the radical Islamists who run the regime are replaced by decent people. The fourth string is no different than the first string. They may not be as smart, but they're just as radical. But here's what I told President Trump, and maybe the news that might break here. I told him the deal with Iran, containing their nuclear ambitions and controlling their desire to continue to be the largest state sponsor of terrorism, is important. But the biggest blow to Iran would be if you could get the Arab world to integrate the Mideast with Israel. If you could get Saudi Arabia to make peace with the state of Israel, that would effectively end the Arab-Israeli conflict, and that will isolate Iran more than any deal or any sanction you could ever put on the Iranian regime. Because I believe when the Iranian people see the Mideast move toward the light away from the darkness, and the Arabs make peace with the Israelis, that this regime will collapse of its own weight. So the biggest blow to be delivered by President Trump against Iran is twofold. A real deal, not a JCPOA deal, limiting their nuclear ambitions, plus Saudi Arabia making peace with Israel. Those two things will put this regime in a tailspin.
2: Well, I mean, that's historic if that occurs, as we've seen. I was in some of the early meetings when the Abraham Accords were taking off with UAE and others that were kind of the low-hanging fruit to bring those relationships together. Iran is already isolated. They are a threat to the rest of the Islamic community as well. We saw them even this week.
3: Absolutely.
2: I think all of the Islamic or the Arab community would prefer that Iran not have that nuclear capability, would they not?
3: Yeah, you know, but let's be honest with, well, who are we dealing with? You know, like Saudi Arabia, I've gotten to know MBS very well. They talked Trump out of Operation Freedom because they didn't want to get hit again. The only way you can make peace in the Mideast is if Iran can't do another October 7th, because they will. The only way you'll have sustainable peace in the Mideast is that the ability of Iran to be the largest state sponsor of terrorism has been neutralized. So I believe President Trump has set the conditions for a Saudi-Israel deal, that Iran does not have the ability, in my view, to generate another October 7th. And if I were President Trump, I'd give a green light to Israel to go in on the ground to southern Lebanon and wipe out Hezbollah. Without proxies, Iran is the shell of its former self. Mm-hmm. We got Hamas in a corner. Unleash Israel to wipe them out. They're never going to disarm. Allow Israel to do ground operations against Hezbollah. Those two things will hurt Iran as much as any deal you would ever do. While you're limiting and degrading their proxies, make a deal between the Israelis and the Saudis to add to the Abraham Accords. And what you'll have is a new Mideast. You'll have a Mideast that will be a center of power and progress rather than a powder keg.
2: So about 45 seconds left, Senator. So your assessment is if we ensure that Iran is not at the threshold of being a nuclear country and we expand the Abraham Accords to include Saudi Arabia, this is a winning deal.
3: Two other things. You got to go after Hezbollah and Hamas. Attack Hezbollah and Hamas. Give Israel the green light to finish them off. Do a deal that's not the JCPOA, and make it your life's work to get Saudi Arabia to join the Abraham Accords. The combination of those four events will be the biggest change in the Mideast in thousands of years.
2: Agreed. Senator Lindsey Graham, always great to see you. Thanks so much, my friend, for taking time to join us today.
3: God bless, my friend.
2: All right, don't go away. When we come back, we're going to take a look at artificial intelligence. What should we be thinking about it? How should we approach it? That's next.
4: I'm Carmen Roberts. Iran's president has reportedly asked the country's supreme leader to let him resign. claiming he's been shut out of major decision-making. Meantime, President Trump says he's pushing for a good deal with Iran. Fox's Trey Yingst has more from Tel Aviv.
5: President Trump making clear the military option remains on the table if Iran doesn't sign his deal. Secretary of War Pete Hegseth traveled to Singapore, where he echoed President Trump's desire to reach an agreement with Iran.
4: In Newark, New Jersey, tonight, a crackdown will include a curfew outside that ICE detention center.
6: Vehicle access will be strictly limited to those with verified official business in the area. This curfew will remain in effect nightly from 9 p.m. to 6 a.m. until further notice.
4: Fox's Madeline Rivera reporting. 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
1: In your KQ&A weather forecast, a warming trend in our outlook. Chino Valley, Prescott Valley, Dew Humboldt in the Prescott area with a warming trend with Tim, with temperatures climbing into the upper 80s to start next week. Upper 80s over the weekend in Cottonwood in the Free Valley and low 90s. Winds moderating in the extended forecast. And we can finally start calling it hot. That's your outlook. I'm Gregory Scott for AM 1130, 99.9 FM in Prescott, 95.5 FM, Prescott Valley and Cottonwood, the talk of the Quad Cities, KQ&A.
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8: On a news audio, the House Oversight Committee talking to former Attorney General Pam Bondi today about the Epstein files. Among those questioning her behind closed doors, Arizona Congresswoman Yasemin Ansari.
9: It is so clear that whether it be Pam Bondi, whether it be Chairman Comer, whether it be Mike Johnson, the entire party is terrified of Donald Trump and his retaliation as it pertains to the cover-up of the Epstein files.
8: Chandler police arrest an MCSO detention deputy for alleged child sex trafficking. Senate President Warren Peterson says we're almost there on a new budget. 1%, he says. That's not settled between his party and Governor Hobbs' budget negotiators.
10: It's just that last 1% is often the hardest because it's the areas where you haven't been able to reach consensus yet.
8: The Rucker Fire in Cochise County, now 100% contained. Connie Weber, Arizona News Audio.
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2: Welcome back to This Week on Capitol Hill. Last week, President Trump abruptly postponed a highly anticipated executive order on artificial intelligence. Now, the move exposed competing factions within his administration over how to regulate this emerging technology. Well, as the White House considers its way forward, Pope Leo issued his first encyclical on the topic this past Monday, having said shortly after his election that he considers AI to be the biggest challenge facing humanity today. Well, joining us now to discuss this is Dr. J.W. Richards. He's Vice President for Social and Domestic Policy at the Heritage Foundation. Dr. Richards, welcome to This Week on Capitol Hill. Thanks for joining us.
14: Yeah, great to be with you, Tony.
2: All right, so let's start with the White House. The president kind of pulling back from a highly anticipated executive order. What was behind it?
14: Well, what's behind it is that this is a really complicated issue. And so according to this major story in Politico, described these essentially three factions in the White House or in the administration broadly. And so you have, of course, David Sachs, who is formerly the basically the AI czar that is mainly looking at artificial intelligence and terms of our competition with China. And so if that's the sort of main point, that we do not want China to get ahead of us, we're probably 6 months ahead of them in development, certainly of these sort of so-called frontier large language models. We don't want China to get there first. And so that's a real question. I think Sachs weights that most heavily. And then you have people like Susie Wiles in the White House, who I think see this as sort of middle ground, that, okay, we want to develop some kind of regulatory framework so that we can benefit from the upsides of the technology but mitigate the downsides. And then you have, at least according to the story, Pete Hegseth and a kind of number two guy at the Department of War, who seem to be much more cautious, I would say. I think part of this is informed by the fact that Secretary Hegseth got in a public battle with Anthropic, the company behind Claude, a couple of months ago. And so they'd really like, I think, the administration, the White House, to be able to see these, at least the frontier models, ahead of time before they're released. So that's sort of the range. But notice, if you're thinking about individual safety, you're thinking about, how does this affect the economy? And then how does this affect our race with China? You've got competing goods that the White House is going to be trying to meet, because if you weighted this one or the other of these considerations too heavily, you could end up either stifling the competition with China and sort of freezing our own domestic capacity, or on the other hand, ending up with some kind of unintended consequence that could be disastrous.
2: Jay, you mentioned Anthropic. They were a part of the unveiling of the encyclical by Pope Leo this past week. The Pope focused on the humanity, the humanitarian impact upon, or the AI's impact upon humanity. It seems like the United States focused more on national security and the economy. Is the Pope's voice going to have a significant weight in this debate?
14: I do think it will have a significant weight. I wish that the Holy Father's encyclical had been a little shorter. It's about 42,000 words, so it takes folks a lot of time to digest. But I think if you just sort of look at it, okay, what is the top line message, as of course people say in Washington, D.C., is essentially this: every human being has intrinsic and innate dignity as a creature made in the image of God. We are persons with freedom and agency and responsibility and duties. Our machines, however amazing they can become in terms of their power, are not us. They're not equivalent to us. They can't ultimately replace us because they're machines. So man is not a machine. He's a person made in the image of God, and our machines are precisely that. I think, honestly, Tony, more than anything, that's the lesson that people need to understand. Because if you imagine that we're creating or about to create some kind of super intelligence that's going to transcend us, that's a literal intelligence, you're going to view these things, I think, much differently than if you understand that these are very sophisticated tools that human beings are creating for particular purposes.
2: Dr. Richards, just a little over a minute left. With that in mind, how should Christians engage in this? I mean, some are prone just to stand off and say, this may not end up well. But Is not that viewpoint that you just articulated needed in the development and the guidance of AI?
14: It is. And I honestly think, I've been, spent a lot of time on this topic off and on for over 20 years. And I think there's always a hype cycle when it comes to high technology, and especially AI. But there are also a lot of sort of uninformed ideas based upon the kind of scientific, or rather the kind of science fiction aura around this. And so I think as Christians, first of all, it really helps, I think, in this debate to have a Christian worldview and to have a Christian understanding of the human person. And so we don't have to terrify ourselves thinking the robots are going to wake up. On the other hand, because we understand the truth about man, we also know we're fallen. And so even the most powerful tools can also have very dramatic downsides. And I think we really need to be able to think about both the potential upsides and the severe downsides at the same time.
2: And in the encyclical, the Pope says we need not only ethics, but we need laws to govern and manage AI and its development. Dr. Jay Richards, always great to see you, my friend. Thanks so much for joining us. All right, coming up next, our weekly conversation with House Speaker Mike Johnson. Don't go away. We'll be right back.
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4: Welcome back to This Week on Capitol Hill. I'm your host, Tony Perkins. Well, the White House is preparing for a UFC cage match that will be held on the White House lawn on June the 14th. Well, an equally intense political cage match is set to begin on Capitol Hill next week as Congress returns to Washington and once again takes up reconciliation. Join me now for our weekly conversation to discuss this and more is House Speaker Mike Johnson of Louisiana. He represents the 4th Congressional District of the Bayou State. Mr. Speaker, welcome back to This Week on Capitol Hill.
5: Hey, Tony. Good to be with you. Broadcasting straight from the 4th Congressional District of Louisiana. Had a great couple of days here in the district, moving about, talking with the folks. And it's a beautiful day here. People are excited about the 250th anniversary of this great nation and all the events coming up. And yes, the UFC fight is going to be one of the highlights. They're building the apparatus right now on the lawn of the White House, and it's going to be an epic event.
4: Now, any truth to you and John Thune going to do an amateur round?
5: They'd probably sell a lot of tickets, but no, it's all in good fun. And there are some, it's a big card, you know, for folks who follow UFC. It's some of the champions, a couple of guys, I think, coming out of retirement to be a part of it. So it'll be a big event.
4: Well, let's talk about the political cage match. When you left town, there was some division between the House and Senate when it came to reconciliation. Is that back on track?
5: Well, it's an ongoing thing, you know, reminding your audience who are very well informed that reconciliation is the ability to move a product without the necessity of 60 votes in the Senate, which is normally the threshold. And the problem we have right now is that the Democrats, as we discuss so often, are in no mood whatsoever to assist on anything, even the most fundamental functions of government. And funding, immigration enforcement, and border security clearly are among the most important and fundamental functions of government. Democrats want no part of it, Tony. They don't want to give a single dollar to either of those agencies under the Department of Homeland Security. So we're having to go it our own. I think that we will have the agreement to get all the Republican votes necessary in the House and Senate to finish that up. We're awaiting what we're now calling Reconciliation 2.0 to come from the Senate to the House. I think they'll work out the details on that. We'll get it next week and finally get those two agencies fully funded, by the way, for 3 years, all the way through the end of the Trump administration, so that the Democrats can't play games with this again and try to shut down the government over that.
4: So let's talk about right now, as we're moving into the next fiscal year very soon, just around the corner. How is that process looking? Are we going to make the deadline?
5: Yeah, great point. I mean, the end of the fiscal year is September 30th each year, and so Congress has the responsibility of funding the government before the deadline so we don't get into these situations where we need continuing resolutions and all of those kinds of vehicles. So I'm happy to report that the House Appropriations Committee is working at a steady clip, and they are preparing all of the individual 12 separate bills. We're moving them through the process, and our aim is to get all that done, of course, before that deadline. So I want to tip my hat to Chairman Tom Cole, who's the chairman of the House Appropriations Committee. They've been working, honestly, in bipartisan fashion, trying to get those bills together, and we're moving them through. So we're very optimistic that we can, as we've talked about so many times, rebuild the muscle memory of Congress to do its job, and that is to fund the government responsibly and not get to the end of the year for

0: a dreaded Christmas omnibus or one of those kinds of vehicles. I'm optimistic.
1: And that's where this political leverage is used, when you cannot do a government funding by normal budgeting process. And that's why we're still having this fight over Homeland Security.
0: That's right. I mean, what they did this time, as you know, is they pulled, I mean, this is an unprecedented thing and a really shocking one. Democrats are so resolved not to fund the border. They want to reopen the border and not to fund the enforcement of federal immigration law, which has been on the books forever. They pulled those two sub-agencies out of the Department of Homeland Security funding bill. And so they made them orphan agencies, effectively. We've had to do that on our own. That's the first time that ever happened. It's unprecedented. And it's a very dangerous thing, a dangerous trend going forward. And so I'm happy to tell you that the appropriators in the House want to end that. They don't want that to become a permanent practice. So in the appropriations process, when we get to the Homeland Security funding bill, they're going to add those two agencies back in and try to get back to what we call regular order. And that's a very important step.
1: All right. Another deadline facing you when you get back to Washington, D.C. is the Foreign Intelligence Surveillance Act reauthorization. Talk about that. That's been a sticking point.
0: It has been. We got a short extension on it of 45 days the last time it was going to expire. And yes, we're coming up on the deadline now. It's a very, very important statute because, for example, 2/3 of the president, the commander-in-chief's daily national security briefing, approximately 2/3 of that comes out of collection through this statute, the Foreign Intelligence Surveillance Act. It's, as the name implies, it's how we find out information. We surveil the correspondence of terrorists who want to harm and kill Americans. I mean, it's pretty simple. We did that after 9/11, and this is the tool that has prevented another 9/11 on our shores that hasn't happened because we have this intelligence gathering apparatus. We cannot let it expire. The concern was, as you know, over the Biden administration, some in the FBI abused it and used it to surveil Americans. So the last time we reauthorized it back in 2024, we added in 56 reforms to ensure that can never happen again, those abuses. It's working as desired. And so now we're going to fine tune it just a little bit more. I think we'll get it authorized by the deadline. Reauthorized in time so that we can keep Americans safe and protect, importantly, the constitutional rights of Americans and their right to privacy.
1: Mr. Speaker, just about 2 minutes left. All of these are going to require the Republicans walking in lockstep together because your margins are so thin, you have to have every Republican vote to pass something. As we get deeper and deeper into the primary season, you have members that are not going to be returning. Either they've run for other offices or they're retiring. Are you concerned you're going to be able to get everybody there at the same time to vote on some of these important measures?
0: Well, you know, it's always a challenge when you have small margins, and we've dealt with the smallest in history. At many points along the way, we had a one-vote margin, and that's effectively what we have right now. But I spent a lot of time on those relationships with individual members, talking through their concerns and problems. It's a lot of prayer and patience, Tony, as I say all the time, that delivers when we need to, and we're getting the job done. In spite of that small margin, in spite of the fact that they write our epitaph, you know, our eulogy every week in the Hill Press Corps, they're cheering for us to fail in some way. We don't. We always deliver. And that's because at the end of the day, all the Republicans in Congress understand we have a job to do. We have to yield some of our personal preferences on occasion because it's a deliberative body, but we'll get the job done. We always have. We always will. We'll do that next week as well.
1: Well, you've done an amazing job of keeping that Republican conference together moving forward. Just about 30 seconds left, Mr. Speaker. How's the president? How's he doing?
0: He's in good spirits. I talked to him twice yesterday, a couple times the day before. There's a lot going on, but he handles it well. I'm glad we have a resolute commander-in-chief. Peace through strength is the order of the day, and he's exhibiting that every day.
1: House Speaker Mike Johnson, always great to see you. Enjoy your time back in the district in Louisiana. Enjoy the spring weather. We don't get that very often.
0: That's right. Thanks, brother. Good to talk to you.
1: All right. House Speaker Mike Johnson from Louisiana's 4th District up around Shreveport. All right. When we come back, some final thoughts on the week. So don't go away. I'll be right back.
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9: 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Mortal Kombat 2, rated R. The Sheep's Detectives, rated PG. That's your KQ&A Quick Flicks, with a check of what's playing now at your local cinema. 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
1: Welcome back to This Week on Capitol Hill. In chapter 14 of Luke's Gospel, Jesus explains to the multitude that there is a cost to being his disciple. He warns them to count the cost so that they don't fall short and turn back when it gets tough. One of the examples Jesus provided was a king going to war. Quote, what king going to make war against another king does not sit down first to consider whether he is able with 10,000 to meet him who comes against him with 20,000? Or else, while the other is still a great way off, he sends a delegation and asks conditions of peace, end quote. That principle came to mind as I followed the ongoing negotiations with Iran, because the central question for America is not whether we desire peace, but whether the peace being negotiated achieves the objective for which military force was used in the first place. For the record, I supported President Trump's decisive action toward Iran. Operation Midnight Hammer was decisive, but subsequent intelligence reports revealed that while the strikes significantly set back Iran's nuclear program, they did not destroy it. In fact, reports indicated Iran was already rebuilding and hardening portions of its nuclear infrastructure. President Trump has repeatedly stated that Iran cannot be allowed to obtain a nuclear weapon. That is a red line for the U.S. Yet the ongoing negotiations have produced no indication that Tehran is willing to abandon its nuclear ambitions. In fact, Iranian officials have repeatedly declared that retaining the ability to enrich and possess enriched uranium remains a non-negotiable red line for them. The opposite side of Iran's red line must remain a red line for the United States. As history suggests, that when red lines become negotiable, they become green lights for aggression by adversaries. Anything short of an Iran that is no longer a nuclear threshold state would raise serious questions about whether the objective that justified Operation Epic Fury has actually been achieved. For more than two decades, Iran has mastered not the art of the deal, but the art of delay. From the European negotiations in 2003 to the P5+1 talks to the JCPOA and its aftermath, the pattern has remained remarkably consistent. Iran negotiates, delays, preserves its options, and continues pursuing its strategic objectives. Peace agreements generally hinge on three conditions. First, both sides conclude that continued fighting will not improve their position. Second, the disputed objective becomes more expensive to pursue than to compromise on. And third, political leaders can successfully sell the outcome at home. That brings us to the central questions. Can America, Israel, and the broader international community live with an Iran that remains a nuclear threshold state? Can the United States improve its position through renewed military action against the Islamist regime? Can President Trump sell an agreement that falls short of the stated objectives behind Operation Epic Fury? Jesus warned that no king should enter a conflict without first counting the cost. Same principle applies to nations. Before declaring victory or securing peace, America must determine whether the objective that justified that cost has actually been achieved. The challenge is not simply securing peace, but securing a peace that permanently removes Iran's pathway to a nuclear weapon. Getting this wrong could leave future generations confronting an even more dangerous threat under far less favorable circumstances. That has been this week on Capitol Hill.
11: Auggie's is a chance to dine with friends, to chat and be heard. Many restaurants don't realize how important quiet can be, but Auggie's new restaurant is different. You can enjoy the company of others and have wonderful meals, all with the convenience of plentiful parking. Auggie's. The word is getting out, and going out is a pleasure again. Auggie's at Pine Ridge Marketplace.

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2: I'm Jim Ausman. Here's what's happening. Maine Democratic Senate candidate Graham Plattner is facing backlash again because of a new sexting scandal. Plattner sent texts to women other than his wife.
3: Scumbag or no, he's a socialist. He wants to bring the American dream to its knees and replace it with socialism.
2: That's Jonathan Bush, candidate for governor in Maine. Meantime, New Jersey Senator Cory Booker is calling the DOJ's anti-weaponization fund a slush fund. Booker on ABC.
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7: It is great to have you here, old friend. I'm not saying you're old. I'm just saying we are old friends. We've been doing this for a very long time. 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